0: It ruled that Trump had to stop construction because Congress had not approved the project and that he does not have unilateral authority to build the ballroom where the White House East Wing once stood. Donna Warner, Washington.
1: The U.S. Army temporarily halted all Apache helicopter training missions after a fatal crash in Texas earlier this week killed two soldiers. On Wall Street, the Dow down by 107 points, the Nasdaq dropping 73, the S&P 500 lower by 13. More on these stories at townhall.com.
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1: Wall Street slips from its record following a weak retail sales update. We hear more about today's market activities from correspondent Damian Troisi reporting from New York City.
12: Stocks fell on Wall Street Friday, slipping further away from recent records. The S&P 500 slipped 0.2% away from its record set the day before. The Dow fell 0.2%. The Nasdaq Composite fell 0.3%. Stocks gave up modest gains from the morning after oil prices swung higher. Oil prices remain volatile amid uncertainty over the U.S. war with Iran. Higher oil and gasoline prices have fueled inflation, squeezing household budgets. A report showed shoppers cut their spending in July. That update follows two reports this week that showed inflation remains stubbornly high. Damian Troisi, New York.
1: News and analysis at townhall.com. From Washington, I'm Keith Peters. The White House reports some countries are routing their exports through third nations in order to avoid U.S. tariffs.
13: The result is an annual loss of $19 billion to $26 billion. The report claims China responded to 2018 tariffs by sending goods to other countries for packaging and assembly, making it appear U.S. imports from China had dropped, but enabling Beijing to continue growing its manufacturing sector in ways that could challenge American factories and jobs. China allegedly launders exports through more than 40 countries. Rich Thomason, Washington.
1: While talks to end the Iran war have stalled, the Trump administration appears to be reaching out to a broader swath of countries that might be able to help pressure Tehran or ease its hard-line position where traditional mediators haven't succeeded so far. They've been in touch with Austria and Greece. More at town.
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20: Larry Elder here, the sage from South Central, the prince of Pico Union, the czar of common sense, the great Eldersky, Don Lorenzo. Welcome to the program. No victocrats allowed, because we've got a country to save. So let's get her teed up!
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7: What the hell's going on out here?
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18: 888-971-SAGE, 888-971-7243. I am Larry Elder. We are Salem News Channel. Betting parlors now place AOC as the most likely winner of the Democrat primary for president. I kid you not. She is clearly thinking about running. You know that when she's saying things like, well, that was woke 1.0. Remember that? Here's what Florida Governor Ron DeSantis said about AOC dismissing woke 1.0. 59?
21: Well, people making the statements about abolishing prisons and abolishing the police, oh, that was just woke one. It was crazy. Like, really? Like, you just going to say that it was just a mulligan or something like that? Like, people were actually attacking law enforcement. They wanted to defund police. You did have candidates, and you still have candidates, who talk about abolishing prisons, but you got swept up in that frenzy. You don't just get to say, oh, that was yesterday. Oh, let's just move on.
22: Yeah, there's Florida governor.
18: Oh, you know, abolish ICE, defund the police, get rid of the Senate. Israel's committing genocide. President should be elected by the House. Expand the Supreme Court. Never mind. Here's what the president said about this, number 81.
23: AOC, woke one was crazy. She's trying to back away from those comments. Why do you think she's trying to do that? Is she going to run for president?
24: I think so. But if you really look at it, they're all saying the same thing. They're all trying to disavow themselves from saying about crime. And, well, we love sanctuary cities. All the things that they said, they're now trying to disavow. But people know the woke. I mean, they know the woke. And the woke will become woke again as soon as they get elected.
18: Stephen Miller had a few things to say about AOC, number 52.
25: I don't know the start date and the end date, Stephen. And at this point, I don't know that I really know the difference between woke 1.0 and woke 2.0.
26: Where do you even begin with this? So let's talk about this callous laughter from AOC talking about what she calls woke one. What was one of the central tenets of the so-called woke ideology that the left launched in 2020 in earnest and throughout these last number of years? Although, of course, it's ideological roots of Marxism and anti-Americanism and communism and third worldism all, of course, significantly predate that. What was one of its core tenets? The dismantlement, destruction, and defunding of our police departments. That policy objective, which remains in force in every blue city today, in Chicago, in Los Angeles, and New York, an unrelenting war against police. The result, the wages of that policy, were a historic increase in murders until President Trump came along. A historic increase in shootings. Dead bodies, drug overdoses, gangs run amok, citizens living in fear, public spaces ceded to violent, thuggish, armed robbers. That was the policy. We're all going to have a good laugh about that. Sorry your husband was murdered. Sorry your mom was killed. Sorry, your loved ones are 6 feet under the ground now. We're going to have a good laugh about that. It's sickening. It's disgusting. And the thing is, it never stopped. Look here in Washington, D.C. You just did a segment on the one-year anniversary of President Trump's D.C. Safe Initiative, where he achieved the largest ever reduction of violent crime, not only in the history of this city, but the history of any city. Nowhere has violent crime fallen so steeply, so quickly, so totally. He had to fight Democrats tooth and nail to reduce murders in this city. He had to fight and is still fighting a city council that at every turn has sided with violent career criminals over police officers. A city council and Democrat allies in Congress that believe if a 16-year-old or a 17-year-old commits a shooting with a gun, firing, spraying bullets on an open street, that they shouldn't even face adult criminal punishment. They should be deposited right back out onto the street, maybe dropped in a halfway house for a couple months to kill or maim or shoot or rape. That's their ideology. That's their philosophy. Because when you strip away all this woke labeling, it's hatred for America and it's hatred for the people who have made America great. It's hatred for the people who build and sustain things. Look at all of these DSA candidates. Look at all of these radical left ideologues. Look at everyone who proposes all these different woke ideas. What do they have in common? It's a people and a movement who can't build anything. This is a movement. It never ends with the cathedral. It never ends with the bridge. It never ends with the brand new airport. It never ends with a secure border. It never ends with a gleaming community. It never ends with a functional school system. It never ends with a beautiful, gorgeous park. It never even ends with a presidential library that you can look at and not feel disgust like the Obama library. It's an ideology that looks at what civilization built and is envious and hateful and jealous and says, I will take, I will steal, I will dismantle, I will destroy, and I will redistribute everything that you have built to people who don't belong here and have no right to be here. And everything President Trump has done, Will, think about this. Everything that he's done to try to dismantle that ideology, the left is taking him to court. Every beautiful thing he wants to build, they want to block. Every mile of the border he wants to secure, they want to stop. Every illegal alien he wants to deport, they want to keep here. Every transgender inmate that he wants to be housed in their biologically correct prison, they're suing to keep men housed with women. Every school district where he's trying to stop racial discrimination, transgender ideology, the sexual abuse of our children, they're there defending the abusers. They're there defending what's putrid and hateful. On race discrimination, battling with every single university to say, just because you're a young white man in this country doesn't mean that you're not allowed to get the same treatment when you're applying for college. They're the ones that are in court every day fighting to say, no, that kind of discrimination is good. That's the kind of discrimination we want. Ripping apart the fabric of society by race, by ethnicity, at the seams. That's their ideology. I'm sorry for this monologue, but it's got to be said, Will. It's never stopped and it's never going to stop. It can only be defeated when millions of upstanding citizens say, we're not going to let them take our country away. That's what Trump and MAGA and America First is all about and will always be about.
18: And this reporter spoke with people in D.C. about the Trump crackdown on crime. Number 36.
0: The National Guards have been deployed to D.C. for more than a year now. What do you make of their presence a year in?
2: I love them. I love them. Our kids deserve to grow up safe with a different environment. You know, for so long, D.C. have been a violent city. The goal is to get peace back into the neighborhood and society.
3: I love them here. Keep them here. It's cleaning D.C. up. Keep them moving all around D.C. Clean them up. Clean them up. I love them.
5: I tell them thank you every time I walk past them. All the crime statistics say they're down, in no small part because of that.
6: That's a deterrent. So we haven't had any really serious issues, especially with the teenagers lately. But I think they're doing an excellent job. I just feel bad about the young lady who lost her life last year.
0: Let's take a look at the crime stats across the nation. We're seeing homicides rate on track to be the lowest in more than a century. Some people are saying this is like a good policy from the administration. What do you think?
2: We lost more, you know, young people that could have been lawyers, judges, doctors, you know, could have been something in life. I think it was time to get this under control. And I do praise President Trump for that, you know, because somebody showed that they really care.
5: Boys in Blue, pretty important for that too. As long as you support them, they can do their job. They do their job. Imagine that, the crime rate plummets.
3: I just say when they came, everything just got better to me, for real. It got better, better, better. Keep it up, guys. I'm with Trump.
9: He deserves 100% of the credit. And God behind him. I mean, why wouldn't they do something about this? Why would they allow crime to run rampant?
22: He had to come in and do that. You know, you can't just ignore the elephant in the room, because sometimes people that are bad have to be dealt with in that way. So I'm grateful for where we are.
18: And this Democrat candidate for governor of Ohio compared ICE agents to the KKK. Number 71.
27: There are people coming out there wearing masks with all the gear on. We don't even know who they are. They're just showing up. Does this not feel like the Ku Klux Klan to anyone?
18: Are you serious? Does this not feel like the Ku Klux Klan to anyone? And then there's the father who was murdered by the illegal alien because of California sanctuary policies. Here's Tom Holman, number 69.
28: And look, and there is no reason for it. I mean, the bottom line is, you're right. It's just it's politics, it's sanctuary jurisdiction. In over a decade, I can't think of the hundreds of cases like this have happened. It's just one case after another after another. We'll talk about this today and tomorrow. Then we'll move on. The next week there'll be

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0: I met Caroline Leavitt a couple years ago. Should have figured out exactly when it was. I think it was 2024. She was running for Congress, New Hampshire. She'd won the primary. And I attended a rally with her. And she was amazing. We even did a radio show together. And I thought she was a superstar. And then I wake up and she is the press secretary. She's now retiring. She says she wants to spend time with her family. She has two young children. It's one of those rare instances where somebody says they're retiring and you know they're not being pushed, because it's clear that Donald Trump respected her, admired her, and relied on her. And one of the reasons that the media despises President Trump, one of the many reasons, is, as I mentioned earlier in the show, is that he has blasted them as being biased and unfair and fake, and he's right. And that whole attitude towards the media has infused the entire Trump administration, including and especially the press secretary. This is Caroline Leavitt in January of this year, number 56.
1: Message and acted recklessly and killed it unjustifiably.
2: Oh, okay. So you're a biased reporter with a left-wing opinion.
1: What do you want me to do?
2: Yeah, because you're a left-wing hack. You're not a reporter. You're posing in this room as a journalist. And it's so clear by the premise of your question. And you and the people in the media who have such biases but fake, like you're a journalist, you shouldn't even be sitting in that seat. But you're pretending that you're a journalist, but you're a left-wing activist. And the question that you just raised and your answer proves your bias. You should be reporting on the facts. You should be reporting on the cases. Do you have the numbers of how many American citizens were killed at the hands of illegal aliens who ICE is trying to remove from this country? I bet you don't. I bet you didn't even read up on those stories. I bet you never even read about Lake and Riley or Jocelyn Nungray or all of the innocent Americans who were killed at the hands of illegal aliens in this country. And the brave men and women of ICE are doing everything in their power to remove those heinous individuals and make our communities safer. And shame on people like you in the media who have a crooked view and have a biased view and pretend like you're a real honest journalist.
0: This is the kind of spunk and backbone that Donald Trump has given the Republican Party. And that's why they despise him so much. This was last year in March. This is a representative named Lisa McClain. She is from Michigan. And she's on CNN, number 62.
3: Well, you suggested just a moment ago that Democrats and these CEOs were somehow working together to come up with these figures that are a result of tariffs. Is that what you're suggesting? That's what you're suggesting?
4: All you need to do is turn on the TV. Look at your show. It's nothing but fear-mongering. That's all the Democrats do. What's inflation doing? What's inflation, up or down? Oh, it's down. What's the prices of eggs? Oh, they're down. What's the prices of mortgage? Oh, it's down, right? But we don't cover the positive things. We only cover the negative things to get everyone worked up. So here's two things. This could be a potential problem, but it actually could be a potential long-term solution. But when you don't want to cover the other half and all you talk about is the one half, of course, that's what you're going to hear. I would prefer to give both sides of the story. That's what real newswomen, news people used to do, is they would give both sides of the story. So one side of the story is, yes, potentially on the short term. Listen, tariffs could cause us some discomfort, no question. But let's take a look at the long term. Do you think there's any benefits to the long term? I can share with you that there are benefits to the long term if we can get this on a level playing field. And that's what we need to do. Instead of just getting everyone all ginned up about, the sky is falling, the sky is falling, let's talk about the vision on what we're actually trying to do, which is reverse the negative course and put America on track to be expected again, respected again.
3: Chairwoman, thank you so much for joining us. I wish you would watch our show more often, because you would see that we do have both sides on. Specifically, that's why you're on the air today, to present that side. That's what we do here at CNN. Chairwoman Linda McClain, thank you so much for the time.
4: Lisa, thank you.
3: Lisa, my apologies. Have a good weekend.
0: Tough day at the office. That's what we do here. This is an economist named John Lonsky about core inflation. Down, number 47.
5: It seems to me this is pretty good news.
6: It is good news, and I could not help but note that the annual rate of core CPI inflation, that's excluding food and energy. We want energy out of it because of the matter in Iran. Take that out, 2.5% in July. That's back to where it was prior to the start of the Iran conflict. This tells me that inflation is not spreading out beyond energy, beyond gasoline prices. Good news.
0: And President Trump talks about the drop in prescription drug prices, number 78.
7: So, the headline today is, does everybody know Caroline? She's with us. The headline today is exactly that. Can you see it? It said, prescription drug prices record sharpest drop in more than 60 years. Okay, got it? Everybody have it? And I told you that was going to happen. The second headline is this. It says, Trump administration marks 15 straight months with zero border releases as apprehensions plunged 94%. In other words, the border. And that means for 15 straight months, we had zero people crossing the border. Are you impressed? Is anybody impressed? You are. Thank you. I'll give you the first question, therefore. Go ahead. Go ahead. Anybody? I have a lot of things that are happening, a lot of good things. The economy is doing unbelievably from the standpoint of Wall Street. We just set another record, as you know. It's 80 times where we're the best market in history. And that's good for 401ks, and it's good for a lot of things, but it's great for 401ks and jobs. I always say it's great for 401ks and jobs. So we hit number 80 record. So 80 days out of a short 1.5 years, we have a record stock market. 401ks have set a new record. And you take a look at the border, 15 months, zero people coming through our southern border. Pretty amazing. And drug prices again. Prescription drug prices down more than at any time over 60 years. Okay, what else do I have to say?
0: And then there's the Marine vet held in a Russian prison for 1,666 days. He's now been returned. And Trump gave absolutely nothing in exchange. All of this and more, 888-971-SAGE.
8: With SRN News, I'm Keith Peters in Washington. It's a disappointing July retail sales report as American shoppers cut their spending.
9: An unexpected slip of 0.6%. It's the biggest drop since May of 2025 and raised concerns on Wall Street. Heather Long, chief economist at Navy Federal Credit Union, says American consumers are showing signs of fatigue. The July snapshot found consumers spent less on gas, automobiles, car parts, appliances, electronics, and online shopping. While it's too early to sound a retreat, the data released Friday by the Commerce Department, along with a sluggish jobs report, could be good news for those waiting for lower interest rates. Many economists still expect solid growth for the third quarter, but in the wake of the retail sales report, many have lowered their forecasts. I'm Jennifer King.
8: President Trump is asking the U.S. Supreme Court to allow construction of his White House ballroom to continue.
10: The Trump administration is asking the U.S. Supreme Court to allow the White House to continue construction of President Donald Trump's $400 million, 90,000-square-foot ballroom project while it appeals a lower court order to stop the work. Trump's Solicitor General on Friday petitioned the high court, saying the project also includes a military complex and is vital for national security. Last week, a divided three-judge panel of the U.S. Court of Appeals for the District of Columbia Circuit ruled that Trump had to stop construction because Congress had not approved the project and that he does not have unilateral authority to build the ballroom where the White House East Wing once stood. Donna Border, Washington.
8: The U.S. Army temporarily halted all Apache helicopter training missions after a fatal crash in Texas earlier this week killed two soldiers. On Wall Street, the Dow down by 107 points, the NASDAQ dropped 73, the S&P 500 lower by 13 points.
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0: 888-971-SAGE, 888-971-7243. I am Larry Elder, Salem News Channel. And more good news coming from the Trump administration. Marine vet held captive in Russia for 1,666 days has been released, and Trump gave nothing in return. Number 29.
18: Yeah, well, think about it. Joe Biden had to give the Merchant of Death back to Russia in exchange for WNBA player Brittany Griner. And what President Trump was able to do here is give absolutely nothing for the return of a United States Marine veteran. And, you know, Senator Ed Markey, who's a Democrat, made a comment today. Apparently he'd been working with the family on this case as well. And he said that it was a tragedy that this man had not been released sooner. And in fact, I actually agree. I agree. It was a tragedy that Joe Biden, who was president when this man was arrested in Russia in 2022, was apparently incapable of or unwilling to help secure the release of this man. And, you know, Ed Markey might not be willing to give President Trump and his team a whole lot of credit here, but I think I speak for a lot of Americans tonight when I say that the only opinion that ultimately matters is that of his family. And this was his sister, Lexi, tonight. She said, quote, "There is no other reason that Robert is alive today other than that President Trump heard about the case and took action." I think that really speaks for itself.
0: Now, this man is a Polish member of the European Parliament and talks about Poland's attitude towards immigration versus the attitude towards immigration among the rest of the European countries. Number 65.
19: How many refugees has Poland taken?
20: Zero.
19: And you're proud of that?
20: If you are asking me about Muslim
15: Muslims' illegal immigration, none, not even one, will come to Poland. Not even one if it's illegal. We took over 2 million Ukrainians who are working, who are peaceful in Poland. We will not receive even one Muslim because this is what we promised.
16: But I asked not about illegal immigrants. I asked about refugees. And Jean-Claude Juncker, the Commission President, says that you're racist. You sound proud of the fact that you haven't taken any refugees.
15: Of course, because this is what our people are expecting from our government. That's number one. This is why our government was elected. But this is why Poland is so safe. This is the reason why we had not even one terrorist attack. Look at the streets in Poland. And we can be called populists, nationalists, racists. I don't care. I care about my family and about my country.
0: That brings us to the fraud taking place in Minnesota. This was Brandon Gill earlier this year, number 26.
20: Mr. Ballou, again, thank you for being here. Let me ask you, does large-scale Somali immigration make Minnesota stronger or weaker?
21: Certainly stronger.
20: Certainly stronger. Do you know what percentage of Somali-headed households in Minnesota are on food stamps?
21: No.
20: 54%. Do you know what that number is for native Minnesota-headed households?
21: Well, to be clear, a majority of the...
20: It's 7%. There's a big difference between 54% and 7%, is there not?
21: Excuse me, sir. Could I answer the question?
20: Let me move on. We've got a lot of questions here. What percentage of Somali-headed households in Minnesota are on Medicaid?
21: I don't know.
20: It's 73%. Do you know what that number is for Minnesota native households?
21: Again, you're using the phrase Minnesota native households, but the majority...
20: The number is 18%. That's quite an astounding difference, I think we would
21: agree. Can I answer the question, please?
20: Let me ask you one more, and then we can go on to that. What percentage of Somali-headed households are on welfare in general?
21: I don't know.
20: It's 81%. What about... let me just ask you, after 10 years of being in the United States, what percentage of Somali immigrant households continue to be on welfare?
21: I don't know.
20: The number is 78%. So even after 10 years, 78% of Somali immigrant households continue to be on welfare. Do you know what that number is for native Minnesota-headed households?
21: Again, you're using...
20: Non-Somali immigrant-headed households.
21: If I can just answer the question. You're using the phrase native Minnesotans. The majority of Somali Minnesotans are as Minnesotan as any of us. They were born in the United States. It's only 8,000. Of the 108,000 Somali...
20: Nevertheless, the welfare usage is astoundingly different. Let me ask you again, does that make Minnesota stronger or weaker?
21: Again, I'd like the opportunity to answer the question here. Again, the majority of Somali Minnesotans are born in the United States, as I understand it.
20: Okay, well, what percentage of working-age Somalians who have been in the U.S. for 10 years or more, how many of them speak English very well?
21: I don't know.
20: About half. The answer is about half. That seems pretty low, doesn't it?
21: Again.
0: El Sayed, who is the candidate for Senate in Michigan, says that Medicare for All should cover all health care, including gender-affirming care. Number 51.
22: Health care should be a choice made by a patient and their doctor. If that patient is under the age of 18, the parents as well, right?
0: Including gender-affirming care. 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
17: Now back to the sage, Larry Elder.
22: Healthcare should be a choice made by a patient and their doctor. If that patient is under the age of 18, the parents as well, right? And I believe that Medicare for All should cover all healthcare.
25: Yeah.
22: Which is defined by what a patient needs in accordance with their doctor. So that includes reproductive rights, mm-hmm. right? That includes gender-affirming care.
26: 888-971-SAGE, 888-971-7243. I am Larry Elder, Salem News Channel. The Board of Trustees at the Kennedy Trump Center, or the Trump Kennedy Center, has voted to restore his name. The collapse you just now heard are people just fainting over this. And the president said he'd love to run for president again in 2028. But, number 25.
27: At the dinner you put on at Trump 2028, yeah. Are you serious about taking the third term?
28: Everybody asked me that question, and you know that the law is very strong on that. I'd love to run, but the law is very strong. I get asked by every, well, even tonight they're screaming at the event, 2028. Now, everybody wants me to do it, but the law is very strong.
26: Now, AOC, according to betting parlors, is the most likely person to win the Democratic presidential nomination. We talked about that earlier in the show. She has a longtime partner, but reportedly they're no longer together. She has now reportedly frozen her eggs Some people suggest that she might be doing that so that she could run for president. I don't know. All I know is that a few years ago, she and this longtime partner, who happened to be a white male, were talking about how not to be racist. Take notes. Number 23.
3: So, Riley, what has been helpful to you in combating racism?
5: I think it's helpful and important to talk to other white people about racism. And this poor guy,
26: you know, he has no idea what to say. You're a white man. Why don't you tell us how you, as a white man, learned not to be racist, Riley? Can you give us some pointers on what you've done to excise the racism from your soul? Start it over again.
3: So, Riley, what has been helpful to you in combating racism?
5: I think it's helpful and important to talk to other white people about racism. And I think a lot of people, they don't want to be racist. They don't think that they're racist. But they also don't know some of the things that they believe or say are and can be racist. And I think one of the like effective ways is just to talk and kind of help teach them about why some of the things.
26: So I think a lot of white people don't realize that they're racist. And so it's very important to talk to other white people so that you can determine what you're thinking isn't racist, in fact, is racist. And once you find out what you're saying is racist, then you can learn how to not say it anymore in a less racist way. And so I have a lot of white friends, and I talk to my white friends, and we all agree that we're racist. We also agree that we don't want to be racist. And so we try to decide how we can be less racist than we already are. And I think that's how you do it. That was painful. Harold Ford is the liberal on the Five on Fox. And he says that AOC hasn't really accomplished anything in Congress. No kidding. Number 19.
6: Years in, to Kellyanne's point, there are no legislative outcomes to point to. There are no legislative accomplishments to point to. There are no campaign, there are no themes or no legislation you're campaigning for on the campaign trail other than Donald Trump's terrible. Democracy is what produces the best minds and the best people. Yet you've been there all these years. What is it that you support? Do you support no taxes for the bottom 50%? We can debate that. They only pay 3% of the taxes. Say how you're going to incentivize more people to work. Say how you don't want tariffs because they're driving up the cost of groceries in your district, driving up the cost of things that people need most across New York. Say that you're for affordable housing, and here's your plan to do it. I think we've reached a point where you talked about the performative politics, Kelly, and I agree. I think it happens a lot of times on the Republican side and the Democrat side. But Democrats, we have an opportunity to win a majority in the House and the Senate, and all we're doing is performing. There's no substance. There are no answers. Here we learned today, Sandra, that our Strategic Petroleum Reserve has 300 million barrels, the lowest it's been in 43 years. I don't hear any of them talking about that. I don't hear any of them talking about answers or ways we're going to address that going forward. I don't hear any of them talking about their ideas for what we need to do to build our allies back up and those relationships back up to ensure that we win this war in Iran. Instead, they're talking about canceling Thanksgiving. Instead, they're talking about how they did. That's a position that they now wish they're going to change on. You're right. You can't have a position 3 years ago or 3 months ago and 3 weeks ago or 3 days ago and say, well, I didn't mean that.
7: You also
6: voters will take that into consideration.
7: Tax the rich as the co-chair of the.
26: He just now said it. You know, it's one thing to say Donald Trump's an SOB, Donald Trump's a fascist and a racist and a Nazi and a Hitler and a Mao and a Stalin and a Mussolini. Don't want to leave him out. What are you going to do about affordability? What is your plan? Tax the rich? What is your plan? Government-owned grocery stores? What is your plan? Freezing rent? What is your plan? They have no plan. The plan is, and what unites the party, is a common hatred of Donald Trump. That's it. They have no agenda. Inflation under Biden, average 5% a year. What's your agenda? Family of four, as I've said a million times, $1,100 a month more for the same goods and services as that family of four spent 4 years earlier at the beginning of Joe Biden's term. What is your plan? I'm in California. The legislature is full of people like AOC, full of people like Zohran Mamdani, full of people like Abdul El Sayed. What do you have? Highest unemployment in the nation. What do you have? Highest gas prices in the nation. What do you have? Highest electricity prices than any state in the lower 48. More homelessness than anywhere else. Schools lousy. People leaving California. People are coming to California, but those who are leaving pay more in taxes than those who are coming here will be paying. Why? Hostile environment because it's been run by lefties. You guys raise the minimum wage. I told you what would happen. One study has found 10,000 fast food workers have lost their jobs. And the prices for fast food places up around 9%. That's your agenda? Abolish ICE? Defund the police? That's your agenda? Now, just 2 weeks before his tragic assassination on September 10, 2025, conservative leader Charlie Kirk sat down for one of his final interviews to wrestle with a timeless question, does God still speak today? The conversation became the foundation for the powerful new provocative documentary, Can You Hear Me Now?, that explores prophecy, faith, scripture, history, and the role believers are called to play in our culture today. Follow director Matthew Thayer's investigation, examining the evidence, weighing today's most prominent prophetic voices against scripture, history, political, and scientific scrutiny. Rather than asking you what to think, the film invites you to examine the evidence, consider the biblical foundations, and reflect on what it all means for believers living in today's culture. If you appreciate thoughtful conversations about faith, history, and the public square, I believe you will find this film compelling. Pre-order the film, Can You Hear Me Now?, and get a free DVD at Salem Now.
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26: Triple 8 971 SAGE 888-971-7243. I am Larry Elder. We are Salem News Channel. Gregory is in Pittsburgh. Gregory, you're on the Larry Elder Show. Thank you so much for calling. I appreciate it.
18: Yeah, Larry, when I heard you talking about the decline of reading, and then you mentioned Thomas Sowell, I had to call and tell you that I recently read my eighth book by Thomas Sowell. It's called Social Justice Fallacies. And whenever I read a book by him, I feel as if waves of truth are washing over me.
26: Yeah.
18: And when I'd read about three of his books, I concluded that he was the wisest living human being. I have such a reverence for him.
26: Yeah, he's written about 40 books, Gregory. I don't know if you heard what that playwright David Mamet said about him. He called him America's greatest contemporary philosopher.
18: Yeah, that's the way I certainly feel.
26: Yeah,
18: I learned things from him that I would never know about otherwise, like the all-black Dunbar school in Washington, D.C., mm-hmm. that had brilliant students. And what sort of struck me about that was that during the heyday of that school, I was living in Arlington, Virginia. That was during my teenage years. And I never knew about that school until I read about it in Thomas Sowell.
26: Yeah. No, he's an amazing man. He's 96 years old, and we just played a segment from him. Let's go to the Stephanie White, the coach of the Indiana Fever, who's angry at people who said she wasn't standing up for her player. Do we have time for that one? 42?
0: This is more for an online community that's trying to create narratives that simply don't. I thought the play got called right. Thankfully, Sophie's okay. Was it egregious? Absolutely. When you have a chance to watch that over and over and over on replay, you can see that. I didn't have that in real time. The reality is, with me, I will always lead with love. I will always lead with grace. I will always lead with humility. And I will always lead with integrity. Doesn't mean I'll always get it right. I'm also human. The hate, the fear-mongering, the divisiveness, the stuff that's trying to hijack our league will not win. It won't win. We are united. We are connected. We will not be divided. Every day these women put their on the line. Every day. When they go low, we go high. Love will win. Grace will win, humility will win, and kindness will win. I stand by them. I will always stand by them. Everybody else can go to hell.
26: Kindness will win. Grace will win. Love will win. Everybody else can go to hell. Have a great weekend, everybody. See you on Monday. God bless.
14: What can I say? Mamba out.
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16: All across America.
19: 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Put down the mic.
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30: News this hour from Town Hall. I'm Keith Peters in Washington. President Trump talks crime rates and politics in Nassau County, New York, home of County Executive Bruce Blakeman, New York's Republican candidate for governor.
31: President Trump promoted his record on crime during a trip to a police academy in suburban Long Island.
32: We're showing what is possible when you finally have a president in the White House who supports our police.
31: New crime statistics released by the FBI Friday showed the homicide rate in the U.S. dropped more than 18% last year, and overall violent crime was down by 9.3%. Trump flipped Nassau County in 2024. He used the New York visit to pump up local Republican candidates.
32: And he's a winner, Bruce Blakeman.
31: And drag Democrats as he looks to boost battleground races heading into the November midterm elections. I'm Jennifer King.
30: In Ukraine, at least one person has been killed and dozens injured in overnight Russian attacks.
33: In Ukraine's eastern Donetsk region, a Russian glide bomb demolished six floors of a 10-story apartment block, killing one person and wounding at least 16 others. Ukraine President Volodymyr Zelensky says while at least five people were injured after a Russian drone strike on an apartment building in the city of Smila in Ukraine's central Cherkasy region, according to the State Emergency Service of Ukraine. The strike sparked a fire in a nine-story residential building and caused widespread damage. And at least one person has been killed and 17 others injured following a Russian airstrike in Kramatorsk. I'm Charles Ledesma.
1: A Maryland state tax court has struck down the state's tax on digital advertising. The court says the tax violates the Federal Internet Tax Freedom Act and parts of the U.S. Constitution. On Wall Street, the Dow down by 107 points, the NASDAQ dropping 73, the S&P 500 lower by 13. More on these stories at townhall.com.
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7: The sage from South Central, the prince of Pico Union, the czar of common sense, the great Eldersky, Don Lorenzo. Welcome to the program. No Victor Krebs allowed, because we've got a country to save.

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1: 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I am Larry Elder. 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
1: 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I am Larry Elder. 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So much to get to between now and the close of our action-packed live three-hour show. Larry, you always say that because it's always true. Gulf states are spending billions of dollars, and workers are working 24/7 to build ways around the Strait of Hormuz. Betting parlors now rank AOC as the most likely to win the Democratic nomination for president. I kid you not. New poll says Abdul El-Sayed, the Democratic candidate for Senate in Michigan, might be in a bit of trouble. He's down 5 points. Did you know that El-Sayed has a half-sister who teaches at the University of Chicago? She was arrested late last year at an ICE protest and was charged with aggravated battery for spitting on officers. Sounds like she's carrying on the family business. A member of the European Parliament representing Poland blasted European countries for allowing immigration that he says increases the likelihood of terrorism. And a few more Democrats are beginning to speak out against the far-left crazies like Hassan Piker, who are taking over their party. Socialism is popular among Democrats, but not so much with independents and certainly not with Republicans. A report finds Jewish studies at universities are teaching students to hate Israel. All of this and more, 888-971-SAGE, 888-971-7243. Well, I got a lot of feedback from yesterday's show. We started the show by playing a video of a teacher from Houston, teaches seniors in high school. After 2 days, he realized that the seniors he was teaching, some of whom he said are planning to go to college, couldn't read and couldn't write. So during his lunch break, he did a video and he just literally cried about the state of the educational level at the school where he was teaching. Got a lot of letters. Dear Larry, writes Gary from Big Spring, Texas. Failure of the public school system. How can we raise test scores? Easy. Make the test easier, thus avoiding criticism. Of course, lowering will become apparent when students can no longer read the test. Math and reasoning, please. Elvis has left the building. I'm a retired military officer, he says, and retired high school physics teacher. Here's another one. My sister was a teacher of fourth grade in a system north of New York. This was about 30 years ago. She would come home and complain about the levels of learning in her class. And that was then. She said when she started teaching, she had a principal who wouldn't take any bull from anybody. As years went by, principals got worse and worse, and she felt she did not have any support from the principal. I got a lot of letters like this. I was reading about Daria Alicia Avila Chevalier. She's the DSA member, converted to Islam, and she's now won her primary and will very likely be elected to the House from New York. She tweeted that she did not like interracial couples. That's not how she put it. She tweeted something negative about black men and Hispanics that date colonizer white women. This term colonizer is a term that the left has begun using a great deal, particularly when they talk about Israel, as if Israel just parachuted there after the Holocaust, as if Jews did not have a 3,000-year connection to that area, as if there was a country called Palestine, which there never was. And I'm looking at all these people who are just completely ignorant. I don't mean stupid. I just mean ignorant. Devoid of facts, devoid of information. And then they aggressively will argue and loudly will argue, and in the case of Hassan Piker, spicing their rhetoric with a bunch of foul language, but completely ignorant. About 35 years ago, I vacationed in Spain, and I visited this fort called Alhambra. I urge you to look it up. And it had been converted into a garden. Just beautiful, colorful flowers. The most beautiful garden I'd ever been to. And it turns out it was a fort built by Muslim conquerors that conquered Spain in the 700 ADs. And I began reading about the history of Muslim conquerors. You know, Egypt was once Christian. What we call the Middle East was once Christian. Muslim conquerors took it over 6th and 7th century and moved as far west as Spain. Even parts of England were conquered. And then there was a what's called a Reconquista that ended in 1492 when Spain reconquered its country. But these people that talk about colonizer, they like to start where they want to start. And the reason for this, we talked about this, is because of the woeful state of our education. Kids don't know history. Well, they do know history. It's Tuesday. But they don't know world history, let alone history that goes back thousands of years. They know nothing. Reminds me of that comment made by Ben Rhodes. He's the one who negotiated the Iran deal during the Obama administration. And after the deal was done, he gave an interview with the New York Times where he literally said that I pushed this deal by claiming there was this big divide between the hardliner Ayatollahs and the moderate Ayatollahs. And if we want to give more power to the moderate Ayatollahs, we need to do this Iran deal. And he admitted that there was no chasm between these two. They were all hardliners. And he literally bragged how he was able to sell this. He said because newspapers had gotten rid of their veteran reporters who used to cover foreign policy and foreign affairs. And the average reporter covering foreign affairs, he says, is 27 years old, quote, and they literally know nothing, close quote. There is an article in The Atlantic called The Age of Reading is Over. It reminds me of a debate I had with my nephew, my brother Kirk's youngest son. He's no longer with us. Tragically died in his 30s, and it took the coroner a long time to figure out the cause of death, and apparently it was just a heart attack. He wasn't doing drugs. But he was a hard lefty, loved him some Barack Obama. We would argue and argue and argue. And I would often say, well, don't you know this? Don't you know this? Don't you know that? And one time during the heated argument, he said, I don't like to read. I said, you've never read any of this? No. You've never read the Federalist Papers? No. I don't like to read. And I realized I was simply wasting my time debating with somebody who, quote, doesn't like to read. The age of reading is over. Long article. Let me just read you part of it. Fewer than half of all adults report having read a book of any kind in 2022. Only 38% read a novel or a short story. A survey found the proportion of Americans who read for pleasure on any given day fell from 28% in 2004 to 16% in 2023. And the study looked at people who read a book, a magazine, a newspaper, audiobook, or an e-book. Turns out gambling had become a more common leisure activity than reading a book. Last year, 57% of Americans placed a bet. And books that people do read are simpler than they used to be. New York Times bestsellers today have sentences that are about one-third shorter than they were 100 years ago. 1975, about half of 20-something said they'd read a newspaper every day. Today, less than 10% do. Most Americans now get their news on their phones, laptops. 40% say they prefer to watch or listen to online news rather than to read it. So this is where we are now. People don't read, let alone history, let alone world history, know nothing at all about the true history of the Middle East, nothing at all about the true history of Muslim conquest of the Middle East and of parts of Europe. have never read any economics, are clueless about economics 101. This explains why so many Democrats prefer socialism over capitalism. They don't understand capitalism. They don't understand economics.

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15: 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I am Larry Elder. We are Salem News Channel. I've had the privilege of having lunch and dinner with the great Tom Soul several times. And he's always...

0: It's been extremely pessimistic about the future of this country. In fact, one of the reasons he says he rarely gives interviews is because he believes that the reporters or the people who are interviewing him are too stupid to understand what he's saying and too stupid to ask the right kinds of questions. And he says the ignorance of young people is a existential threat to this country. We were talking once about the minimum wage. And I said, Tom, the minimum wage, as I understand it, is probably one of the most studied aspects of economics. Yet the majority of people support a minimum wage, even a lot of Republicans do. I said, if you can't win an argument where the research overwhelmingly suggests that the minimum wage does more harm than good, how are you going to win other arguments? He said, most people have never heard the argument. It isn't that they heard the argument and rejected it. They just don't know. Getting back to this article in The Atlantic, and again, this is a liberal publication. Says that fourth and eighth grade reading scores have been declining for 10 years. The most popular to read are graphic novels. In 2024, the national tests, just 35% of high school seniors were proficient at analyzing fictional themes and evaluating the effectiveness of the author's argument. 35% scored below basic, meaning they struggled to draw a conclusion from concepts included in a text. Yet Americans are reading more words now than ever. What's changed is how they read. People are bombarded with emails and text messages, X posts, threads, captions, that sort of thing. A neuroscientist at UCLA says people are losing their ability to think deeply about writing. They're losing the ability to comprehend. Kindergarten teachers say that many of the kids don't know nursery rhymes or fairy tales. In a study of 236,000 American adults, only 2% read to a child on any given day. From 1984 to 2025, the percentage of 13-year-olds who said they rarely or never read for fun rose from 8% to 29%. A Harvard professor of humanities and social sciences said that many students now view reading as an unnecessary, burdensome way of acquiring knowledge. Let me read that again. Students now view reading as an unnecessarily burdensome way of acquiring knowledge. She said they feel pressured and oppressed if they are asked to read. A 2025 survey found that most middle and high school English teachers assigned 0 to 4 books a year. Many of the most popular school curricula now rely on excerpts. Social media has been overrun with short form videos. TikTok, YouTube Shorts, Instagram Reels dominate the attention, especially among young people. Professor of Pediatrics compares scrolling TikTok to a lab rat pushing a button and getting a dose of cocaine. Eventually, all you want to do is push the button. In 2004, the average attention span on a screen was 2.5 minutes. By 2012, it had dropped to 75 seconds. 5 years ago, it fell to about 45 seconds, and it's still falling. Watching videos is a far more interesting activity for people than reading. When children watched an animated video of a story, they used a region of the brain associated with imagination about half as much as they did when looking at an illustration or when trying to read. 2024 survey of 3rd to 8th grade teachers, more than 80% said their students' reading stamina had declined since 2019. Scores on ACT and English sections have been falling for the past 7 years. Now they're at their lowest level in more than 3 decades. When students get to college, professors find they have to teach them how to comprehend a text. In other words, how to think. So when you have these hustlers, like Hassan Piker, like Zoran Mamdani, promising this, promising that, not talking about how they're going to pay for it. When you have people who don't know how to comprehend, don't know how to think, they're easy pickings. This is where we are. This is why this... What did he say? The warm embrace of collectivism as opposed to the rugged, harsh, rugged individualism. What does that even mean? It's rhetoric. And you see how slick they are, how smooth they are. Barack Obama was smooth. Mayor Pete is smooth. Abdul El-Sayed is smooth. Zoran Mamdani is smooth. Say the most asinine things, but say them with a smile, and say them confidently, and promise things, and people that are ill-informed, aggrieved, upset, like the average DSA member, college and beyond, majoring in things that are completely useless in the marketplace, and so they feel that they're not getting the kind of money and attention and respect and prestige that they deserve. So they attack people who worked hard, busted their butts, built something, and then accuse them of having exploited other people. It's asinine. I'm Larry Ogle.
1: With SRN News, I'm Keith Peters in Washington. President Trump talks crime rates and politics in Nassau County, New York, home of County Executive Bruce Blakeman, New York's Republican candidate for governor.
2: President Trump promoted his record on crime during a trip to a police academy in suburban Long Island.
3: We're showing what is possible when you finally have a president in the White House who supports our police.
2: New crime statistics released by the FBI Friday showed the homicide rate in the U.S. dropped more than 18% last year, and overall violent crime was down by 9.3%. Trump flipped Nassau County in 2024. He used the New York visit to pump up local Republican candidates.
3: And he's a winner, Bruce Blakeman.
2: And drag Democrats as he looks to boost battleground races heading into the November midterm election. I'm Jennifer King.
1: In Ukraine, at least one person has been killed and dozens injured in overnight Russian attacks.
4: In Ukraine's eastern Donetsk region, a Russian glide bomb demolished 6 floors of a 10-story apartment block, killing one person and wounding at least 16 others, Ukraine President Volodymyr Zelensky says. While at least 5 people were injured after a Russian drone strike on an apartment building in the city of Smila in Ukraine's central Cherkasy region, according to the State Emergency Service of Ukraine. The strike sparked a fire in a 9-story residential building and caused widespread damage. And at least one person has been killed and 17 others injured following a Russian airstrike in Kramatorsk, I'm Charles DeLevesma.
1: A Maryland state tax court has struck down the state's tax on digital advertising. The court says the tax violates the Federal Internet Tax Freedom Act and parts of the U.S. Constitution. On Wall Street, the Dow down by 107 points. The Nasdaq drops 73. The S&P lower by 13 points.
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0: 888-971-SAGE, 888-971-7243. I am Larry Elder. We are Salem News Channel. Poll shows that Abdul El-Sayed is down 5 points against Mike Rogers. And as the race continues, and more things that Mr. El-Sayed has said surface, I'm hoping that that gap gets wider. But I mentioned Tom Sowell earlier. He's now 96 years old, sharper than Biden. Although that's a low bar, isn't it? That's probably unfair. And as I said, he's not terribly optimistic. Number 74.
10: I do think that there is a very serious chance that we are doomed, because we have institutions who are people in pursuing their interests are destroying the larger interests of the whole society. These people who are coming around shooting people and calling them fascists and so on, these people are so ignorant that they don't even know what the fascists are doing. But Charles Kirk went around talking to people, trying to convince them. Fascists don't do that. Fascists shoot.
0: Tom has often talked about how people like Mamdani don't have to deal with the consequences of their bad ideas. Other people do, but they don't. Defund the police. You're living in a nice neighborhood with high walls, often with your own private security. You're not having to deal with the consequences of soft on crime laws and cashless bail. Government-run grocery stores where the people running it don't have to pay rent, get goods that are subsidized by taxpayers, putting businesses near them out of business. Number 75.
10: And so it's the person who kills him thinking that he's a fascist, who is himself a fascist. and the opposite of the man he's murdering. I don't think it's coincidence. Supposedly, this was a scholarship student, but you have an intolerant. Intolerant universities are the norms. People who go around trying to give talks on universities, and there are many others, and they're kept from doing so by mobs. Professors who have spent a lifetime studying some subject in great depth, like Stephen Thernstrom at Harvard, who was editor of the American Ethnic Group Encyclopedia. He had to stop teaching because people were making it impossible for him. And if you look at the history of what these people have been doing, and some of that history is in my book from 30 years ago, Inside American Education. It's horrifying. One of the reasons I recommended this old book of mine is that it makes...
11: Which one? Inside Higher Education? Which book?
10: Inside American Education.
11: American Education, yes.
10: Because it shows how hard it is for people to even know what is going on inside educational institutions. And that goes not only for the public schools, but also for the universities. It's wonderful to hear all these people talk about diversity is so wonderful in the schools. Yes, but diversity to them means white leftists, black leftists, female leftists, and Hispanic leftists. You know, and that's a somewhat limited notion of diversity. When people say, there needs to be more diversity, and I ask them, how many Republicans are there in your sociology department? I don't think I've ever heard an answer as large as 10.
0: When I was running for governor, I was interviewed by the editorial members of the Los Angeles Times. You can watch the interview on YouTube, pretty contentious. I asked them, how many Republicans and conservatives are on the LA Times editorial board? Crickets. Now, just 2 weeks before his tragic assassination, on September 10, 2025, conservative leader Charlie Kirk sat down for one of his final interviews to wrestle with a timeless question: does God still speak today? That conversation became the foundation for the powerful and provocative new documentary, Can You Hear Me Now?, that explores prophecy, faith, scripture, history, and the role believers are called to play in our culture today. Follow director Matthew Thayer's investigation, examining the evidence, weighing today's most prominent prophetic voices against scripture, history, political, and scientific scrutiny. 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
0: 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I'm very active on social media. I've got altogether maybe 4 million followers if you add up all the different platforms, one of which is X, formerly Twitter, 1.8 million followers. Whenever I post anything that is pro-Israel, normally I don't read responses, but every now and then I do just to get a feel for what people are saying. Whenever I post anything that's pro-Israel, the hateful, nasty, vicious responses are not to be believed. I can't even read some of them on the air. Just a few hours ago, I posted a cartoon. I used AI to help me draw. And it's a guy laying on a hammock with his arms behind his head. And the second panel is another guy laying on a hammock with his arm behind his head. The second guy is wearing a keffiyeh, you know, the little scarf that's the pro-Palestinian, some say pro-Hamas scarf. And the one on the left, he's saying to himself with a smile on his face, all we Jews want is to live in peace and to be left alone. And the one on the right, he said, thinking to himself, all we Palestinians want is to kill Jews and destroy Israel. They both have a smile on their face. They're both lying on a hammock. They both have their arms back. And they're side by side. I think it's pretty clever. The nasty, vicious things people are saying. You're bought off. You have your blank up the blank of Bibi Netanyahu, and on and on and on and on and on. And I came across this article about Jewish studies at American universities. It was a survey commissioned by something called the Ron Terosian Foundation. Ron Terosian was a PR firm. He was a PR guy and became very, very successful. So he set up this private organization called the Ron Terosian Foundation. And they commissioned a survey on who is teaching Judaism in American universities. The study examined attitudes about Israel among professors in 1,136 colleges that offer programs in Jewish studies and spin-off fields like Israel studies, Hebrew, Holocaust studies, that sort of thing, between May of 2021 and the spring of 2026. The survey found 4 in 10 faculty members had signed anti-Israel petitions. 14 endowed chairholders had signed anti-Israel petitions. And the survey defined anti-Israel as signing petitions calling for BDS, boycott, divest, sanction, that Chuck Schumer, as you know, referred to as being anti-Semitic, that Zohra Mamdani supports, the platform of the Democrat Socialists of America support. And they also called anti-Israel professors that use language like genocide, settler colonialism, Jewish supremacy, which, by the way, the term that started by David Duke and the KKK. At Ivy League colleges, 72.3% of Jewish studies faculty publicly denounced Israel. Columbia topped them at 77 faculty boycotters, 27 events, and statements for faculty and staff for justice in Palestine, which, by the way, was founded after the October 7 attacks. 5 departments committed to boycotting their Israeli peers. Jewish studies used to study the Bible, Hebrew studies, philosophy, nomas. And some of these senior professors had retired, and they were asked about these younger professors. And they said they're a lost cause. They talked about the rising tide of academic radicalism. 2005, Columbia established a chair in Israel studies. Now, people in that field have open hatred of Israel become the norm, where Rashid Khalidi teaches. He's the man that was the unofficial spokesperson for the PLO. He used to teach at University of Chicago, and there is a tape of him having a farewell party when he was going to leave Chicago to go to Columbia, and somebody named Barack Obama was there. Someone gave the Los Angeles Times a tape of this event, and reportedly there were all sorts of vicious, nasty, anti-Semitic things that were said. The LA Times has never disclosed the contents of that tape. LA Times said, well, when we got the tape, the person that gave us the tape extracted a promise from us that we would never publicly disclose it. Can you imagine if somebody gave the LA Times a tape of Donald Trump at some event where all sorts of nasty, vicious things were said about black people? But the promise was that you'll never make it public. You think the LA Times would have honored that? I believe that we've never seen it, because Barack Obama either said things that were anti-Semitic or didn't say anything about the things that were anti-Semitic, didn't get up and leave, might have laughed. I don't know. 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
23: We'd climb up on top of the truck, sit on the ladder rack, and watch him work.
24: I probably should have told you boys to get down, but I like seeing you up there, watching and learning.
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0: 888-971-SAGE, 888-971-7243. I am Larry Elder. We are Salem News Channel. We have our tweet up for you who's watching the Salem News Channel. We Israelis just want to live in peace and be left alone, say the man on the left, Star of David t-shirt. One on the right, wearing the keffiyeh. We Palestinians just want Jews killed and Israel destroyed. If you go on my Twitter account, at Larry Elder, check out some of the responses and stand back. Now, Gulf states are spending billions to build ways around the Strait of Hormuz. Betting parlors now rank AOC as the most likely to win the Democratic nomination for president. New poll says Abdul El-Sayed, the Democratic candidate for Senate in Michigan we've been talking about, might be in trouble. He's down 5 points. Did you know that El-Sayed has a half-sister who teaches at University of Chicago and was arrested last year at an ICE protest, charged with aggravated battery for spitting on police officers? Charges are still pending. A member of the European Parliament representing Poland blasted European countries for allowing immigration that he says increases the likelihood of terrorism. and more Democrats are beginning to speak out against some of these far-left crazies like Hassan Piker. All of this and more, 888-971-SAGE. Gino is in Pacifica, California. Gino, you're on the Larry Elder Show.
1: You know what, Larry, the elders and tell them all. I used to say it after September 11th, World Trade Center. I go, you know, what do we face here with? We have to must look to the teachers for the answers. No, there's no teachers. We must look onto each other, our teammates here. Larry, please continue. This is a very sincere thank you to you and to all of us.
0: Well, Gino, thank you very much for that. I really do appreciate it. Phil is in St. Louis. Phil, you're on the Larry Elder Show.
4: Yes, I've noticed that Hassan Piker has a hero named Mao Zedong, which is probably responsible for the deaths of at least 50 million, maybe 75 or 100 million.
0: Mm-hmm.
4: And then we have Stalin, who's done also. Now, what I want to iterate here is one of the heroes before Michelle Obama got to the White House was Mao Zedong. Now, Stalin's worse, but Mao Zedong is equal, and that was one of her heroes, and I think it's despicable.
0: Bernie Sanders honeymooned in the Soviet Union. I'm Larry Elder.
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12: News this hour from Town Hall. I'm Keith Peters in Washington. Authorities are investigating an act of vandalism at a memorial on the National Mall.
13: The World War II memorial on the National Mall has been vandalized with bubbles filling a fountain and the words "clean hands dirty" followed by a dollar sign written in red paint. President Trump called the people responsible animals in a post on Truth Social, saying there can be no greater insult to those American heroes who died in World War II. The U.S. Park Police are now investigating Thursday's vandalism. The incident comes after a botched repair job earlier this year left the nearby Lincoln Memorial reflecting pool with peeling blue sealant and green algae. Trump blamed the issues on vandalism without providing evidence. Marcela Sanchez, Washington.
12: A black professor at Cambridge University who stepped down amid claims of plagiarism is found dead at a home in southwest London.
28: Jason Arday was found dead inside a home in Battersea, South London on Friday, according to British media outlets.
14: The 41-year-old sociologist, who became the youngest black professor at the University of Cambridge in 2023, recently resigned and was facing intense scrutiny following allegations of plagiarism in his academic work and questions about his other claimed accomplishments. Metropolitan Police, without naming Arde, said the death was being treated as unexpected but not suspicious. In a statement issued by his publisher, Arde's family said they were in shock and said Jason was a gentleman subjected to a campaign of sustained abuse. I'm Jennifer King.
12: President Trump has highlighted his record on crime and safety during a visit to New York, pivoting to one of his strongest issues as he looks to boost Republicans in battleground races ahead of the November midterms. On Wall Street, the Dow down by 107 points, the Nasdaq dropped 73, the S&P lower by 13. More at townhall.com.
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12: Federal authorities had an investigation in place targeting groups protesting immigration enforcement.
17: Court documents indicate there was a federal undercover surveillance operation ongoing in Minnesota, which apparently targeted progressive organizations, labor unions, and other groups protesting immigration enforcement in Minneapolis. The program was called Operation Puppet Master. The feds reportedly investigating individuals who helped agitators stir up the violence by putting up roadblocks and throwing ice chunks at law enforcement.
12: Correspondent Laura Winters reporting. A federal judge has refused to block the Trump administration from taking steps to build 62 miles of international border wall along part of a Native American tribe's reservation without its consent. News and analysis at townhall.com. From Washington, I'm Keith Peters. Reform UK leader Nigel Farage has beaten wacky candidate Count Binface in a widely mocked British election. We hear more on the story from international correspondent Charles de Ledesma reporting from London.
18: The result of Thursday's vote means the Reform Party leader, Nigel Farage, regains the Clapton seat in Parliament he quit a month ago. He decided in July, while being investigated over a $6.7 million gift from a crypto billionaire overseas, that he would run for the open seat to prove he had voters' support. The trash can wearing comic candidate Count Binface is a serial candidate who's challenged prime ministers past and present. He became the default challenger after the major parties like the Conservatives boycotted the election as a stunt. I'm Charles de Ledesma.
12: More on these stories available at townhall.com.
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3: Morning, Glory, and evening, Grace, America. Welcome to your weekend, which always begins with the Hugh Hewitt Show. And our regular weekend starting lineup is with us. Coming up, Eli Lake of the Free Press, Matt Continetti of the Wall Street Journal, and Ben Dominich of the Daily Wire. We got a lot ahead, and we begin, as we always do, and we're lucky, with John Ellis, founder and editor-in-chief of News Items, my morning read, 6 days a week, and Political Items fills in a couple of times. If you're not a subscriber to News Items, you ought to be. Look up Ellis and News Items, and you'll find it. John, you sent me word that Scott Bessent announced yesterday, we are going to really turn the screws on Iran next week on the banking side. What can we do that we haven't done, and what did he promise that we would do?
5: Well, it's unclear because he didn't want to reveal what exactly he was going to execute that would bring more strangulation than already exists. But one assumes that it just, it makes it much more difficult for Iran to conduct any kind of international business. And, obviously the blockade would continue as well. I think it's a funny thing because I think, it's been a lot of difficulty in getting to where we are now, but where we are now is actually not a bad place. We've set, Bessent has articulated a policy of economic strangulation. The blockade is in place. The Iranians have 2 points of leverage. One is control of the strait. The other is what they believe, they believe the calendar works to their advantage. But if President Trump is willing to forget the calendar, then, day by day, economic strangulation gets worse and worse and worse. And the Iranian economy is a disaster as it is. And if it gets worse and worse and worse, then they are the ones that are going to have to come to the table. So through all these twists and turns, I think we're actually in a fairly good place, so long as President Trump is willing to be patient.
3: I saw Richard Goldberg of the Foundation for Defense of Democracies and a veteran of the Treasury Department Sanction Division making this argument with Bill Hemmer this morning that, in fact, we're doing quite well vis-a-vis Iran. But I got two questions, and maybe you can remember the answer to one or both. There is a banking system which we shut North Korea off from once, and it wreaked havoc even on the Hermit Kingdom. I don't know if that's what he's plotting. Do you know what I'm talking about? Does that ring a bell?
5: Yeah, it's the SWIFT. It's the SWIFT system. I mean, it's basically international transactions are shut. They're shut out of the whole financial infrastructure that enables, somebody from Iran to buy treasuries or to execute a trade with, pick your country. So that system is there. And then there's obviously the U.S. has a lot of allies. They have a lot of leverage with a lot of countries. And we can say to them, look, you can't do any business at all with Iran. Obviously, Iran can do business with Russia, it can do business, with China, but even there, with President Trump getting ready to meet with President Xi, a favor that Xi can do for him without breaking a sweat, is shutting down economic support for Iran. So I think that's what Bessent is talking about, is just every piece of pipe in the plumbing that can be shut off, the U.S. will shut off. And because the Iranian economy, the currency is wallpaper, right? I mean, it's just unbelievable. The inflation is insane. And, the notion that they can survive this, forever, that the population is infinitely patient with a leadership that it doesn't like, seems to me not accurate.
3: Well, the second question I had, I was trying to remember, and this goes back to my college days, so it's a long time ago. South Africa eventually capitulated, and they were ringed with sanctions of all sorts, and they eventually brought Mandela out, freed him, and they turned over their nukes, and they just capitulated. I can't remember how long that took. Do you?
5: I think it was like 20 years.
8: I mean, yeah.
5: It switched with administrations, with Presidents Reagan and Bush, it came to pass. And President Bush Sr. was an important part of that. These things take a long time. In this case, however, the Iranian economy is a disaster. And if it gets strangled more, things that can't be sustained aren't sustained.
8: Right. If you can't put fuel in people's cars, they notice. All right, second issue about the Strait, oil spills in the Strait of Hormuz. Tell us about that.
5: Well, there's a guy named Javier Blas. He writes a column, probably the best columnist at Bloomberg. And, you know, the question has been, why is the price of oil, the commodity itself, not risen dramatically? Why isn't it doubled? Why isn't it tripled? And he's pointed out, and I think this is accurate, obviously China demand has dropped significantly. So that's probably the biggest reason that the price of oil has not gone up as much as everybody thought it would. But a second thing that he's arguing now is that more tankers are getting through the straits than the reporting on it, that it's not 6 or 20 or 33, it's probably one-third. And he bases that on the fact that there are oil spills all over the strait, which indicates that the Iranians are hitting some. But the fact that they're hitting some is an indication that a lot more are getting through. It's a very good column. People can find it at Bloomberg.
8: All right, a third story, and I found this both alarming and also somewhat inspiring. The United States Army faced off in a war game with Ukrainian drone operators and lost decisively at Fort Hood, or not Fort Hood, in Germany. So tell me about that, because the lesson I draw from that is every superpower ought to take a big, deep breath before they engage in conflict. What do you think?
5: Yeah, I mean, a classic war game, U.S. Army, which the troops came from Fort Hood. They were up against drone operators from Ukraine. And in the war, in the war game, the Ukrainians won. This fits into the Ellis theory of the Pentagon, which is we should buy essentially the Iranian Defense Department or take a 49% stake in it and begin the process of building Pentagon 2.0, which would be, we would follow the example of the Ukrainians, or in fact buy the the Ukrainian drones capability, but also bring in all these new technologies that are going to be the ones that we fight future wars in. The current Pentagon is, it's tangled up. It's a congressional military, corporate maze. It's very difficult to turn the battleship around, so to speak. But if we just set aside and say, okay, this is Pentagon 2.0, and we're going to, build out all of the tools necessary to fight warfare in the future, that would be, in my view, a good idea.
8: I'm going to talk with Matt Condon about the memo the president put out yesterday about shipbuilding, because that's right down that alley. But before we get to that, in our last moment, I talked to State Senator Betancourt from Texas 2 weeks ago. Told me Texas already has 350 data centers, AI centers, and one of them in one county more than doubled their revenue in property taxes. They may have some negative externalities, but they bring in a lot of revenue. How loud are they, John?
5: Well, I did a podcast with a guy named Alan Thompson, who sort of is the guy who measures the march to artificial superintelligence, and everybody in the business, in the AI business, reads his memo. And he had a little sidebar, which was that the data center, if you have X number of racks of NVIDIA machinery, the decibel level is 101, which is essentially the same as standing next to a helicopter. And that if you lose, and if you use ever more, if you use a, you know, larger group of racks of NVIDIA equipment, the decibel level goes to 113. One of the big, you know, complaints that people have who live near data centers is noise, because they don't, it's not like they run from 9 to 5. They run 24/7.
8: That is bad. That's like, I do live under a flight path in the Beltway, and that's not pleasant. I can't imagine listening next to 110 decibels. John Ellis from News Items, thank you. If you want to subscribe to News Items, be smarter than the average bear, and most of the Beltway every morning by 7 a.m.,

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7: Morning glory and evening grace, America. Again, Eli Lake is back with us. He is with the Free Press. He's the host of the Breaking History podcast. We ought to be getting history. Eli, earlier today I posted on X a list of books that I think anyone who gets a White House press pass ought to have read. Because I think the questions being asked of the press secretary, the president, are going down the drain in levels of acuity and literacy. Do you agree with me? And number two, if so, what books would you think someone would have to read?
8: That's a great question, Hugh. I generally agree that, my view is that the briefings are like kind of a spectacle anyway. I understand, but it feels more like a pageant, less like a news kind of breaking thing. I think that I wouldn't mind if they basically called it off and they only had these kind of press conferences when there was a national emergency or they had to roll out a policy. Books that I think that political reporters should read, I'm going to give you some ones just off the top of my head. It's a good question. Have you ever heard of the book Plunkett of Tammany Hall, which explains how New York machine politics work?
7: Yeah, but
8: that's
7: absolutely
8: a good one for any kind of political reporter to understand it. Another one, and I'm just thinking now in terms of political books that I really like, What It Takes.
7: Campaign book of the decade, century, yep.
8: Of 1988. That is the best book I have ever read about what it means to run in a presidential campaign. The level of detail is just it's masterful. I think you should read that. Then I would say I'm going to do two by one author or two series of books really by one author, and it's read Robert Caro on the Lyndon Johnson biographies. I just, because you're getting more than Lyndon Johnson in that. You're getting a

0: history of the Senate. You're getting a history of Texas politics. And then read his book on Robert Moses to understand how local power, particularly in New York, works. So those are some good ones. I'm sure I'm missing stuff right now.
1: Well, I went in a different direction, Eli. I went in the direction that you should be literate in Western civilization before you get a White House press pass.
0: Yes.
1: And so I listed the Looming Tower, because that's the enemy of the West.
0: Yes.
1: Disraeli 100%. By Lord Blake, Napoleon and Salisbury by Andrew Roberts. I listed to provide and maintain by Henry Hendricks, since he's in charge of shipbuilding over at OMB. But To Rule the Waves by Arthur Herman, Jews versus Rome by Barry Strauss, American Caesar, by, you know, stuff like that. I just don't think they know much. I listened to Hassan Piker. This all got started because of two things. Hassan Piker rising to my level of consciousness and Carolyn Leavitt leaving. And I'm beginning to Hassan Piker just doesn't know anything. I think he's just flat out stupid.
0: You're putting me on the spot, but I mean, he has a gift for shocking people, I suppose, and transgressive and babbling for hours on end on his Twitch stream. But there's no wisdom there. He's a poser when it comes to dealing. He's like a shock jock. So he's trying.
1: Yes.
0: He knows that there are lots of people who understand the evils of Mao Zedong or Joseph Stalin. And he's going to say he likes them, or that there were, you know, listen, there are professors, there are people who are experts and historians who can make arguments that I would disagree with about how bad things were before Mao and, you know, the conditions that led to the revolution. But he's not doing that. He's skipping all over that. And what he's trying to do is just provoke a reaction, but also kind of reveal a preference for what I've called the anti-American or anti-patriotic left. I mean, that is the anti-patriotic left. They've been going strong, Q, now for some time, for about half a century. It's this view that America is irredeemably evil, and so therefore you are no longer, if you're a progressive, trying to perfect the union, but you're trying to tear it apart.
1: So,
0: and that is where I would put intellectuals that are much more serious than Piker, like a Howard Zinn. I would put him in that category. Noam Chomsky to a certain extent. But those are, you know, this is like, you know, he's a midget standing on the shoulders of those anti-American giants, so to speak.
1: Short historians. Eli, you do breaking history. I would like to know what broke at Columbia, which once had the most revered Western civilization undergraduate education in the country, and now I don't know if they read anything. I had to read stuff I didn't want to read. And by the way, I've got Believer by David Axelrod on my list, and The Right by Matt Continetti. I don't want people to be blind to one side or the other, but David Axelrod's a very smart guy, and there are very smart people on the left. I just wonder, do they teach the West at all anymore in the university system?
0: Well, this is a good question for your next guest, Matthew Cunningham, who is a graduate of Columbia. But I can tell you in my own kind of research, I did an episode about this a little over a year ago. I think that, you know, the introduction of Edward Said and, you know, the fact that he was so revered and, you know, emulated throughout the academy, but he was based at Columbia, that to me is kind of the beginning of the end, because one of his conceits is that if you are a scholar, if you're a historian, or if you are an analyst, if you're in the academic disciplines, you also have to be an activist for justice and for the, you know, for him it was the Palestinian cause, but it really does, it requires people to sort of take a stand and to try to make the world a better place. And in the process, I think what it does is it blinds them to the alternative view. And that is an anti-intellectual position, and that is, I think, what gets Columbia into so much trouble to now where, you know, I agree with you that it looks like most of the most important kind of treasures of Western civilization are no longer kind of mandatory. They've been replaced with a lot of gobbledygook. Like, everybody seems to have read Bell Hooks, and no one seems to have read Tacitus.
1: Yeah, and I'm not even asking for great books in Hillsdale. I'm just asking for a basic outline of Western civilization. I begin every con law class with the Greeks, the Jews, the Romans, the Brits, and the Americans. That's how we ended up in the law school classroom in 2027 or whatever year. I'm going back in the spring of this next year. And I begin same way for 30 years. The Jews, the Greeks, the Romans, the Brits, and the Americans. Eli, did you have a chance, and we may go into the break on this if you need more time, to read the President's Memorandum on Shipbuilding he issued yesterday?
0: I have not yet had a chance to read it. I know that it's a very important thing. I'm hoping it's what I hear it is, but no, I'm sorry.
1: Okay, well, we'll come back around to it next week. What is the next breaking history going to be?
0: I am working on a big, our kind of a series that is going to be coming out in the fall on the narrative side right now, and it is going to be looking at sort of the order that Trump destroyed, a look at the Bush dynasty, a second look, if you will, at the Bush dynasty, which I have to say has been a real joy kind of reading about what an extraordinary family and their ability to kind of, you know, produce really, if you think about it, three generations of national leaders, starting with Prescott, that I think had a sense of civic duty and Republican virtue that's very much missing today, not just in the Republican Party, but our politics overall.
1: That I look forward to. That will be very well received. And I think if Axelrod's theory on electing personalities that differ, Bush HW personality would be very much welcome post-Trump. Not partisan, just in terms of gravitas experience in the public sector, public-mindedness. Eli, thank you. I'll be right back, America, with Matt Continetti. Stay tuned.
2: With SRN News, I'm Keith Peters in Washington. Authorities are investigating an act of vandalism at a memorial on the National Mall.
3: The World War II memorial on the National Mall has been vandalized with bubbles filling a fountain and the words "clean hands dirty" followed by a dollar sign written in red paint. President Trump called the people responsible animals in a post on Truth Social, saying there can be no greater insult to those American heroes who died in World War II. The U.S. Park Police are now investigating Thursday's vandalism. The incident comes after a botched repair job earlier this year left the nearby Lincoln Memorial reflecting pool with peeling blue sealant and green algae. Trump blamed the issues on vandalism without providing evidence. Marcela Sanchez, Washington.
2: A black professor at Cambridge University who stepped down amid claims of plagiarism is found dead at a home in southwest London.
4: Jason Arday was found dead inside a home in Battersea, South London on Friday, according to British media outlets. The 41-year-old sociologist, who became the youngest black professor at the University of Cambridge in 2023, recently resigned and was facing intense scrutiny following allegations of plagiarism in his academic work and questions about his other claimed accomplishments. Metropolitan Police, without naming Arday, said the death was being treated as unexpected but not suspicious. In a statement issued by his publisher, Arday's family said they were in shock and said Jason was a gentleman subjected to a campaign of sustained abuse. I'm Jennifer King.
2: President Trump has highlighted his record on crime and safety during a visit to New York, pivoting to one of his strongest issues as he looks to boost Republicans in battleground races ahead of the November midterms. On Wall Street, the Dow down by 107 points, the Nasdaq drops 73. This is...
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0: Hewitt, Matt Continetti is in charge of domestic policy over at the American Enterprise Institute. He's also the Wall Street Journal Free Expressions columnist. And Matt Continetti, I hope you have thrown yourself into shipbuilding in the president's memorandum of yesterday. Am I lucky there? Have you read it yesterday yet?
1: I dove in, Hugh. As soon as I heard that this was of interest to you, I dove in. I started studying the U.S. Code, and I'm ready to go.
0: All right, so let's start with the president's Section 1, his purpose, which is the United States Navy has been screwing up for decades. Agree or disagree?
1: Agree. And, you know, I think this also speaks to a broader program with the prime defense contractors. I know that the Department of War, Secretary of War Pete Hegseth, is incredibly frustrated with the major weapons manufacturers that we depend on. They're not producing what we need at the speed with which we need it. And that's clearly the case with the shipbuilders as well.
0: All right. So that takes us to Section 2. And this is the one about which I am an agnostic. Restoring steam and hydraulic systems to carriers. Now, the Ford has a magnet to catapult our fighter planes into the sky. Everything before the Ford used catapults. And the president's memorandum says go back to catapults. I got briefed last night by people who know this stuff. And they said, look, the problem is the Ford took 12 years to build. Nimitz takes 4 years to build. And we're going to be down to 6 or 7 carriers when it's mandated by law to have 12 at this rate. What do you think of the go back to get faster mode?
1: Well, I know that it's a priority for President Trump, Hugh. This is something that he raised repeatedly during his first term in office. And now it seems that he's using the executive order to actually get some results. My operating philosophy is if it was good enough for Top Gun, then it's good enough for our carriers. But whatever makes the most sense in getting these ships operational and, you know, on station as quickly as possible, that's what I would pursue.
0: So the big debate is, are carriers the battleships of this century? In other words, Pearl Harbor came along and we realized, oh, those big battleships are nice, but you can't really use them except for bombardment, the Nazi fortifications or the islands the Marines are taking in the Pacific. It's aircraft carriers that win. Have we gone a generation forward? And I'm a civilian, I don't know, you're a civilian, you probably don't know, but do you get the sense that maybe aircraft carriers are going the way of the battleship?
1: It's a definite possibility when you consider that we're in this new age of missile and drone warfare. And we know that our carriers in the Persian Gulf have to be at a certain remove in order to prevent them from coming under attack by Iranian missiles. And so I think we need to think anew about all of our weapons platforms. And I do believe this has been a priority of the president and of Pete Hegseth, is to get the new platforms for this new age, that is the autonomous platforms, that is the missiles, the interceptors, the undersea, submersible autonomous, on-surface autonomous weapons like we saw with the rescue of our downed pilots last month or so in the Persian Gulf. We need to get those ready and ready to fight, ready to go in theater as soon as we can.
0: So part three, and we'll take this into the break and come back and talk about something else. We're going to go with the Finland model, which we use for icebreakers, which is they build a lot of them in Finland. We're going to buy 2 off the Finnish assembly line, provided that that shipbuilder produces a shipyard in the United States that builds the same ship here using Americans. We're going to open that up to the South Koreans and the Japanese for other ship lines like frigates, maybe destroyers. I doubt destroyers, but frigates and maybe some other support ships. What do you think of the Finland model?
1: Oh, this is a great idea. I think it's absolutely overdue. My friends who study this subject for a living have been talking about partnerships along the Finland model for a long time now. I think Korea and Japan in particular can help us. They're our allies. That's the way that we should be using our alliances as one of our many superpowers. So I'm in firm support with this part of the executive order.
0: And then the last part is a 5th public Navy shipyard. Whoever gets this, and this is a throw a dart, will be an enormous benefit to the state wherein it is located. If you had to guess where it's going, where do you think it's going to go, Matt Continetti?
1: I don't know. Somewhere near the Gulf of America is what I would say.
0: That's what I would say, too.
1: One of the states bordering the Gulf of America. But, you know, Q, this, I think it's absolutely crucial as well, but it does introduce Congress. And when I look at this executive order, I support it. But I need Congress to pass that defense budget to appropriate these resources. And I have to say, I've been slightly disappointed in Congress this summer. They haven't moved with the speed they need to resupply our armed forces in a time of low-intensity conflict with Iran.
0: I'm going to talk with Matt Continetti about that very subject during the break. He'll be back on the other side to talk about the next White House press secretary and the people who ought to be allowed into the press room. Stay tuned. I'm Duke Hewitt.
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0: Welcome back, America. Hugh Hewitt talking with Matt Continetti about what is really a Tom Clancy novel. The world has changed so rapidly when it comes to warfare that Matt and I both agree that the United States public, I think the military is studying it, but I don't think we're equipped for it. I think actually all of war has changed in the blink of an eye.
1: Yeah, absolutely. And, you know, we kind of saw it, I think, even before Ukraine, we kind of saw it in the war against Israel, in the sense that for many years, Israelis had to live under the daily threat of Hamas rockets, the short-range rockets. And then, of course, that led to Iron Dome and all now the even more sophisticated Israeli technologies to knock out missiles and to intercept drones before they hit the target. And then we see it in Ukraine, where the Ukrainian innovation on drones has changed not just the Ukraine-Russia war, but war in general. And like I've been seeing it in Iran as well, where it seems as though this new reality of missiles and drones, Hugh, gives an edge to the defense because they are able to pin down maneuver. They're able to deny their enemy the maneuver capability. And this is something that we really need to reckon with. I know smart people are thinking about it all the time, but they also now have to add in the additional dimensions of artificial intelligence and robotics. And when you put those three things together, robots, AI, drones, and missiles, I mean, we're talking science fiction stuff here, but yet it's coming, and part of it's already here.
0: Good news is the China people have to do the same thing. They built a new Navy. They built a Blue Water Navy, but all of a sudden they've got a new reality to deal with as well, provided we make them realize aggression will not
1: pay. I think that's exactly it. We need to make this new reality work for us. And you can see how the Ukrainians have done it. You can see how Israel has used it defensively. America needs to think, how are we going to be able to use these new technologies to give us the edge in the Indo-Pacific?
0: All right, now I want to change over to the fact that Carolyn Leavitt, a very fine press secretary, is retiring, and there's been a lot of speculation about who ought to do it. I don't know if your phone's been ringing, Matt, or Ben Domenech's. I think both of you would be great. But I don't think the issue really is who's at the front of the lectern. I think it's who's in front of the lectern. And generally speaking, I'm beginning to wonder. I think Peter Baker is a fine reporter. Steve Holland is a fine reporter. I think a lot of these reporters read, and they're well-versed in Western civilization. I'm not so sure about the Youngs. Do you think the Youngs are well-read in Western civilization and American political history?
1: Not at large, I would say. I mean, I would say my friend and colleague Phil Wegman is, and he's very good, and he covers the White House. And so you find stars like that who know history, who know kind of the political tradition of the United States. They can ask informed questions, tell interesting stories. But I think, in general, your point stands, Hugh, which is no one reads anymore. No one really has much of a historical memory beyond, you know, what happened the other week, or certainly beyond the Trump era, which is now, of course, 10 years old. And so you want to have a White House press corps that actually knows something about Washington and knows something about the presidency and knows something about world affairs so that they can ask intelligent questions. I don't see us having that, not to the degree that maybe we once did.
0: Well, the reason this came up is I listened. I actually was obliged by the events in Michigan to listen to some Hassan Piker. That man doesn't know anything. And I don't know that Abdul El-Sayed knows anything. And I know Graham Plattner didn't. I'm not too sure about a lot of the nominees across the board, say, compared with Susan Collins, who I think is very well-read. But if I ran down my books, The Looming Tower, Disraeli, Salisbury, Napoleon, Diplomacy, I've got them all lined out. I even included The Right by You and Believer by David Axelrod. Do you think the White House press corps would score very well on like a basic reading list that Columbia might have used when what they still believed in Western civilization there?
1: I think maybe on the Hugh Hewitt reading list, the average would be kind of a C. And that's, you know, if we don't grade on a curve like most schools do. On the great books list, I'd say it'd be a D. I don't unless you go to a great book school. I think it's very hard to encounter the great books through your college education.
0: Phil Wegman has. He's a Hillsdale grad, like Jack Butler.
1: And he's a Hillsdale grad, right?
0: Yeah.
1: Yeah. Now he's at the Journal, and so that's why he was on my list.
0: Well, would you, if you were actually picking a White House reporter, give them some kind of probing series of questions to find out whether or not they knew the Jews, the Greeks, the Romans, the Brits, and the American experience? Because that's basically Western Civ. Isn't that what you learned at Columbia before the Columbia Western Civilization course collapsed?
1: It is. You know, rather than ask the questions to which I would be disappointed with the answers, I might give them a copy of Russell Kirk's The Roots of American Order, which goes through precisely that history you talk about. I think it's a very firm grounding. I might give them the book What It Takes by Richard Ben Cramer, just fantastic book about the 1988 presidential election.
0: Eli Lake, I was thinking too.
1: Yeah, and I was looking at your list, and I thought, you know, you have Believer on there by David Axelrod, which is a good book. I'd also include Courage and Consequence by Karl Rove.
0: Oh,
1: his
0: yes.
1: Memoir of his life in politics and the Bush presidency. I learned a lot about from that book when it came out, and I think it would hold up for reporters today.
0: And did you read One Damn Thing After Another by Bill Barr?
1: Oh, I loved it.
0: I think it's maybe the best political memoir in since Axelrod's, and Carl's was before that. But it was also a primer in con law. I mean, that guy's a smart fellow. He's also funny.
1: Yeah, and you learn a lot about how the government works. I think that's what's missing, is we used to have a lot of veteran reporters who had been covering this beat for so long. They really knew how Washington and the government worked. Now, because of the changing economics of media, we have a lot of young people. They don't really know much about what works, what doesn't, what has happened, what is actually new. And so giving these young people some grounding is very important, and I do believe books are really the only way we can do that today.
0: You know, if we had analytics for the press the way that they do for baseball, Steve Holland would be the first guy that Brad Pitt would draft in the movie for the White House Press Corps. Matt Continetti, you'd score pretty high on that, too. Thank you for spending time with me. Follow Matt at Continetti. Read him in the Wall Street Journal twice a week. Follow him over at the American Enterprise Institute and on X at Continetti. Follow me in the next segment right here on The Hugh Hewitt Show.

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6: Welcome back. I'm Hugh Hewitt. There's a dog story today. Abdul El Sayed was in charge of Detroit Public Health, Wayne County Public Health, and under his watch, more dogs died than anywhere else in the country. He had them euthanized. So remember when Mitt Romney drove his dog from Massachusetts to Michigan in a car carrier on the top, and that became like Gail Collins' obsession at the New York Times and a big story? Are we going to see lots of why do dogs growl? Al-Sayed walked by because he ordered more hits on their family members than Tony Soprano did in all the years of The Sopranos. I don't know, but I think it's a legit story. And this came up on Abdul Al-Sayed today. I don't know if it's Sayed or Sayed. I got to listen more closely. I've heard it both ways. Cut number four from an America Dissected podcast in 2023.
7: Between my day job, this one, and general goings on in this sometimes awful, sordid world, I was really feeling it. The usual spirit that I try to bring to my work faded. Every email became an annoyance. Every issue at work a drag. Vacation couldn't come soon enough. Michigan around this time of year, let's just say it's not its most inspiring. The sun barely comes up, and then it's down again by 5 o'clock, leaving you in a dark, desolate freeze. So we booked a trip to LA. And though Angelenos may complain about highs in the 60s, it does come with sun. And look, this Michigander will take it.
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10: WHK. News this hour from Town Hall. I'm Ron Taylor. In remarks to reporters at Air Force Base, President Trump downplayed concerns about the USS Abraham Lincoln's extended deployment in the Middle East.
11: Family members of U.S. service members are concerned about the conditions on board the USS Lincoln.
12: Well, no, that ship is moving. No, they're not. That ship is moving right now, or very shortly, and it's being replaced with another very similar ship.
11: The deployment's gone off too long.
12: No. Not nearly long enough. Thank you, everybody.
10: The Navy acknowledges that the war has created an environment where traditional supply hubs in the Middle East were disrupted by combat actions. Tropical storm Lala, forming Thursday in the Pacific Ocean, and is expected to become a hurricane while approaching the Big Island of Hawaii. Senior healthcare specialist.
13: According to British media outlets, the 41-year-old sociologist who became the youngest black professor at the University of Cambridge in 2023 recently resigned and was facing intense scrutiny following allegations of plagiarism in his academic work and questions about his other claimed accomplishments. Metropolitan Police, without naming our day, said the death was being treated as unexpected but not suspicious. In a statement issued by his publisher, our day's family said they were in shock and said Jason was a gentleman subjected to a campaign of sustained abuse. I'm Jennifer King.
14: President Trump has highlighted his record on crime and safety during a visit to New York, pivoting to one of his strongest issues as he looks to boost Republicans in battleground races ahead of the November midterms. On Wall Street, the Dow down by 107 points, the Nasdaq dropped 73, the S&P lower by 13. More at townhall.com.
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24: 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The
0: From the wild world of D.C. politics to America's culture clash, brace yourself for the reality check you've been waiting for. The one and only Mike Gallagher.
5: There are days I come to work and I'm convinced that this is all one big giant TV reality show, and it's a living version of the old candid camera that eventually morphed into Punk'd with what is it, Ashton Kutcher, where big elaborate pranks were played on people. Here's the prank we're undergoing now. A couple pranks, actually. The biggest one is that on the eve, practically, of the 25th anniversary of 9/11, there's now the presence of Islamic foot washing stations at the Dallas-Fort Worth International Airport. Now, we are, what, less than a month away from commemorating and honoring and paying tribute to all the thousands of lives lost to the Islamic terrorists. And these new voodoo stations are being installed in the men's and women's restrooms in Terminal D so that Muslim travelers have a dedicated place to perform their ritual washing before prayer. Now, I've got two kind of simple questions. I already know the controversy, and I've seen it covered. Number one, it's $300,000 approximately, and it's privately funded. So number one, who is the person or persons behind the driving desire to provide Muslim travelers with dedicated foot washing stations in the restrooms? Somebody's got to be behind it. $300,000 is a lot of money. Who wrote the check? Because DFW Airport is hiding behind the fact that it's privately funded. And number two, should we start a GoFundMe and raise $300,000 so that we can have a Christian chapel at the DFW Airport? Because if they don't want to be non-denominational anymore, surely they're not going to give preferential treatment to the Muslim community over the Christian community or the Jewish community. Can we have a temple, a Jewish place of worship in Terminal D at the DFW Airport? Tell you what, don't even put it in Terminal D if that's where the Muslim foot washing stations are. Put it in Terminal C. How about we have a Christian chapel in Terminal A? We can have a Buddhist prayer facility in Terminal B, and we can have a Jewish synagogue in Terminal C. And then Terminal D can be reserved for the Muslim foot washing stations. I can't believe we're even having this conversation a few weeks before we look back 25 years ago at that awful, awful day when those Islamic radical terrorists caused us so much harm. I'm just about out of words. Here's FoxNews.com. Islamic foot washing stations are coming to Dallas-Fort Worth International Airport. The stations are privately funded and expected to be complete by the end of the year. Similar facilities already exist at other major U.S. airports, including Chicago O'Hare. Did you know that? I never knew that. I travel a great deal. I've never seen an Islamic foot washing station at the airport. Okay, well, let's go to Chicago O'Hare. Where's the Christian chapel? Where's the Christian facility? Where's the synagogue? Where's a facility to accommodate Christians or Jews? Are we all losing our minds? Is this just one collective bout of insanity? So every time I stumble, Every time I get lost, every time I get confused, I turn to the smartest audience in America. They get to walk in here in the Relief Factor studios and open up our phone lines. 800-655-MIKE. Look, I'm not somebody who wants to paint with a broad brush. You know me. I'm the one who gets a lot of heat because I point out not all Muslims are terrorists. I'm the one who played the video for you of the woman named Mohammed saluting an American flag. I don't believe I'm a bigot in any way, shape, or form. But what we're witnessing here is pretty significant. What we're seeing is a gradual creeping of a normalizing of one particular religion over another. Now, I know many will argue it's not a religion, it's an ideology, it's this, it's that, it's a culture. Look, I'm a simple guy. All I know is that if you're going to provide for Muslim foot washing stations in airports in America, and I mean this literally, I'm not saying this as a slur, you better, by God, provide Christian facilities for the majority of Christians who are traveling through those airports. Am I wrong? 800-655-MIKE, 12 past the hour. I hope you join us here on a Friday episode of the Mike Gallagher Show, 800-655-MIKE.

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0: Muslim men and women are apparently washing their feet in the sinks, we're going to accommodate them and give them Muslim foot washing stations that are going to cost hundreds of thousands of dollars, privately funded. But I wonder if the private donations will include the ongoing maintenance that will be required to maintain the Muslim foot washing stations. And in case there's any doubt, I appreciate the way Fox News worded this. And Mark Davis and I had a very unusual disagreement. Mark was like, well, you know, it's washing feet. It's not the same as a Christian chapel. Yes, it is. It's exactly the same. Because as Fox News points out, this is a ritual washing of the feet before prayer. This isn't a hygiene issue. This is not washing your feet because they're dirty. Although, you know, maybe you can kill two birds with one stone if they happen to be dirty. But it's a ritual associated with their faith. I want a Christian chapel in Terminal C. My friend Bob wants a Jewish synagogue in Terminal B. You think DFW is going to allow it? Where's the synagogue at Chicago O'Hare? These are reasonable questions. Let's see if you have any answers. 800-655-MIKE. 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Trying to figure out Medicare. 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And a lot of seniors, millions probably, are on the wrong plan, paying way too much for their health care. 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Here's a great text from Texas, where this is all taking place. Why aren't all the lefties up in arms about the foot washing stations at the DFW airport? Isn't the airport federal property? Isn't this a violation of their precious tenet of the separation of church and state? Thus forcing religion on people, I say sarcastically. 800-655-MIKE. Greg's in Wisconsin. Hey, Greg, happy Friday. Welcome to the Mike Gallagher Show. How's it going?
1: Good.
0: Good. What's up?
1: So, well, we were just talking about that. When we walk into the bathrooms at work that religion is at our work, they are washing their feet in the sink. And that's why they're so...
0: So the answer is to build foot washing stations in the bathrooms because they're washing their feet in the sink. If you've got somebody works for you and they decide to suddenly start washing their feet in the sink, maybe you'd have a talk with them and say, perhaps that isn't so hygienic.
1: Correct. I agree with you on everything. I'm not one in charge of that area. We do not have foot washing machines. We just,
0: what do you do?
1: Well,
0: how do you handle that?
1: There is no answer to that because they also do stuff like grooming in the groin area in that area too.
0: Okay, that's a little too much information, and I could have gone my whole week without having to hear that. Thank you, Greg. Okay, 800. Well, you know, hey, get it all done while one stop shop. You know, groom, wash, bathe. I could have been a bus driver. I could have done something. I could have been a monorail captain at Disney World. I'd be so good at that. Hello, everybody. Welcome to the world's happiest. I wouldn't have to deal with this kind of stuff. I'd be a good greeter. Walmart still has greeters, right? I think I'd be real.

0: good at that. Hello, welcome to Walmart. I used to be Mike Gallagher. Oh, where's the lawn and garden section? Right over there, aisle four. Have a big smile on my face. There wouldn't be stress. There'd be no drama. Yeah, and of course, in line with what Greg just told us, Columbus, Ohio texts, I don't want to read this. Honest to gosh. Well, I'm don't shoot the messenger. I'm just sharing what's being told to me. It's not just foot washing, Mike. They must rinse their genitals as well. Yep. Yep. M-I-C-K-E-Y. This is Epcot, ladies and gentlemen. See that big globe over there? That's called Spaceship Earth. Oh, my Lord in heaven above. 800-655-MIKE. Mikey's in Illinois. Mikey, how are you?
1: Hi, fine, thank you.
0: Uh-oh, you okay?
1: Can you hear me?
0: Yeah, sounds like you're making announcements or something. It's like you're the monorail captain at Disney, like I want to be someday.
1: I'm sorry, I was in Home Depot. I'm going to walk out.
0: Oh, that, see, I could be, do they have greeters at Home Depot? I could be that. I could say, welcome to Home Depot. The tool section is over in aisle 13. Oh, Mikey, what are we going to do?
1: I called you because I decided that I really need to have holy water before I board the plane to bless myself to get on the plane.
0: Amen. Amen. Let's get you some holy water. We'll sprinkle some holy water on you. I could be, you know what I could be? West Virginia just sent me the perfect career choice. I've got to think about a career choice, a career change. There's a guy at Disney Springs, at Disney World, who's on a piano. And the piano, he drives the piano all around Disney Springs. And he plays Disney songs. Now, I can play the piano. In fact, I used to be a mean little piano player. I haven't played in years. But the thing has like a little engine on it. And he's driving all over. And then he stops in front of a shop or a store, and he starts singing and playing. And then he drives the piano. He's sitting on the piano. That's West Virginia, you are right. Mike, you could be the guy on the strolling piano in Disney Springs. It'd be perfect for me. There's a lot of different career paths I could be taking. You know, I had a dream the other night. I swear this is true. I had a dream that there was a nice, sweet, little old lady in Philadelphia who sadly passed away. She lived a great life, 90 years old, didn't have any family, and she was a big Mike Gallagher fan. She loved my work, and she appreciated what I do. And I got a call. My team got a call from her lawyer. And her lawyer said, this is kind of crazy, but she decided to bestow her entire estate to you, Mike. She wants you to live out your years in peace and happiness and tranquility. And she knows you've worked hard all your life. And she left me millions of dollars. Do you know I got up in the morning and I was so excited about this dream, I looked it up. You don't have to pay taxes when you get a gift like that. Do you know that's a tax-free, that you're not taxed on an inheritance like that. So look, I'm not trying to give anybody any ideas, but in case you're wondering, my email address is mike@mikeonline.com. mike@mikeonline.com. It's Michael P, and the P stands for Peter. Michael Peter Gallagher. Just in case you're wondering.
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1: My buddy Pete Paquette in Orlando shares with me that he was a boat captain as I continue to explore my career path now that the talk show isn't really working out and I got to talk about people, you know, grooming themselves at the in the men's room at the airport. I was a boat captain on the Sasagula River Cruise at Disney World before coming on to Salem Media. He'd like to go back in semi-retirement. See, that's what I want to do. I want to just, I don't want to work 40 hours a week. I just want to drive the monorail. Maybe they let me drive it on Mondays, Wednesdays, and Fridays. I want to wear the little hat, and I'm going to change the rule. They stopped letting people, you know, ride up in the front on the monorail. I'm going to change that rule. I'm going to say, look, I have decided as an executive of the, I'm a cast member now. At Disney World, I'm the monorail captain. I'm the captain. I want to let little kids and their parents come up into the cabin. We did that once. Denise and the kids and I did it one time. It was unbelievable. They invited us up. We got to sit up in the front, and we were right up there with the captain. And it's not that hard. I mean, you can't run into anything unless you run into another monorail ahead of you. Well, then you just, you know, you slow down. You just look straight ahead. How hard can it be to be the captain of the monorail at Disney World? I want to be the blue monorail captain for some reason. I like that. Just got to have a throttle on it, right? I mean, you're not like driving on the road. You just go round and round and round. You go through the, oh, I'm going to go through the Kempty. That would be such a peaceful. I mean, that would keep me from having my head explode when I see a story like this one. There was a woman. All I know is this is from Breitbart News, and when I saw this clip, I thought, this is satire. There's a woman who's upset about the mass deportations that are underway in America. The mass deportations that the vast majority of Americans demand. But she doesn't like it, and she's from another country. She's been in the United States since 1989. And she thought it would be a good idea to hold a press conference. And the folks behind her press conference thought this would be a wise choice. So I give you this activist, this spokeslady, this gentle creature who's decided she's had enough of seeing her fellow Hispanics be deported back to the country to where they came from. And she decided to call in the media, stand at a podium, and hold a press conference. The only problem is she needed a translator.
2: Les pido que sean campeones de un cambio a la ley de migración. Necesitamos una vía de la ciudadanía para todos quienes estamos presentes por 7 años o más en este país y que paren las redadas y la inmigración aterrorizada. Over.
3: I ask that you be champions of a change in the immigration laws. We need a path to citizenship for those of us that have been present at least 7 years in this country. We need a stop to these raids that immigration is using to terrorize Dover.
2: No es justo que yo esté en este país desde el 1989. Pago mis impuestos, soy dueña de casa, dueña de negocio, que le doy trabajo a otras, que tengo a mis hijos, a mis nietos nacidos acá, que igual sufren el dolor físico y psicológico.
3: It is not just that someone like me, who has been in this country since 1989, who pays taxes, who is a homeowner, a business owner, who gives work to others, someone who has children and grandchildren who are born in this country, that I have to suffer the psychological and physical abuse.
2: Más humillación que es un arresto violento y a la vida de una cárcel de migración.
3: That I have to also suffer the humiliation that is the violent arrest and detention in an immigration detention center.
1: How about that? How about that? And no one, and that was Hakeem Jeffries standing there, nodding his head. He's over her shoulder. And they all thought it would be a good idea to hold a press conference and admit that she's been here since 1989 and evidently can't speak a lick of English. Anything wrong with that picture? She's demanding an end to the deportations. They are unjust. They are wrong. Now, she can't say that in English because evidently she doesn't speak English. She's got to have the angry interpreter. It reminded me of the old Saturday Night Live skit when they decided to have a, you know how they have the closed captioning now all the time with all the people that do all the hand signing and all the signing for people who are deaf, who are, you know, oh, can I say deaf anymore, who can't hear, who are hearing challenged. And back in the day when Saturday Night Live was funny, they had a skit where they had a new hard of hearing interpreter. And they had somebody standing next to the anchor person. And the anchor person said, our top story tonight. Our top story tonight! The interpreter would be screaming for the benefit. That's what that reminded me of. I will not be. Here's the interpreter. The interpreter, incidentally, seems angrier than the lady who's speaking in Spanish. And that woman has the audacity to demand an end to our immigration policy. I'd like to demand an answer as to why you haven't bothered to learn any English. 1989, I was 29 years old. 89, 99, 2009, almost 40 years the woman's been living here. And couldn't be bothered to be able to. If you're going to stand up there and rail against our immigration policy, wouldn't it be helpful if you could speak, oh, I don't know, a little bit of English? I'm telling you, a career change, it could be in the works. Of course, what are you going to do? I mean, I can stop doing a talk show, but. We've all got to still absorb this insanity. Where do we go? Where can we escape this madness? Unbelievable. That clip ought to be a Saturday Night Live skit. Somebody just texted from Ohio. It was Garrett Morris, the great Garrett Morris. Remember that? Our top story tonight. Our top story tonight! 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You've got to get off the sidelines. You got to be engaged. You need to be involved. Want to do something meaningful that has lasting impact during this year, our 250th anniversary? Take a couple of minutes and read the Declaration of Independence. I mean, read it. Pay attention to it. Absorb it. 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These truths aren't just museum pieces. They're the foundation of American liberty. Take a few minutes, read the Declaration aloud with your friends, your family, your loved ones, maybe at the beach or last days of summer. Read the Declaration. 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It's a busy, busy Friday. We're glad you're here. 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

0: Gallagher.
1: It's the arrogance that gets to me. Can you imagine the sheer audacity of an immigrant who claimed to have lived here since 1989, and Tracy found out some information about this particular situation. Her name is Margarita Chiello Balbuena, an immigrant who stated she has lived in the United States since 1989. She spoke at a Democrat press conference held by Hakeem Jeffries and others regarding a detention facility in the Northeast at Delaney Hall. Delivered through a Spanish language translator, her remarks included the statement, "We need a path to citizenship for those of us who have been present at least 7 years in America." She stated during her remarks in Spanish that she has lived in the United States for decades. She raised a family, owned a business, and paid taxes. And so she made a conscientious decision. I'm going to stand in front of the cameras and the microphones, and I'm going to demand a pathway to citizenship. I'd like to know more about Margarita Chiello or Cielo Balbuena. I wonder if Margarita Balbuena is a legal immigrant, or is she here illegally? I mean, you're going to tell me you've lived in this country for 40 years and you can't stand before the media and address your demands in English? And here's the crazy part. Hakeem Jeffries is no dummy. He has to know what the optics look like of having a... Can we just play a little bit of it one more time? I can't get over this. Yasmin, one more time. Let's listen to Margarita Balbuena deciding to participate in a Democrat press conference denouncing America's immigration policies.
2: Les pido que sean campeones de un cambio a la ley de migración. Necesitamos una vía de la ciudadanía para todos quienes estamos presentes por 7 años o más en este país y que paren las redadas y la inmigración aterrorizada. Over.
3: I ask that you be champions of a change in the immigration laws. We need a path to citizenship for those of us that have been present at least 7 years in this country. We need a stop to these raids that immigration is using to terrorize Dover.
1: Now, behind her, incidentally, at this podium is a giant banner or sign that says, I believe, Calvary Baptist Church. Apparently that was in a church. A church of showcasing a woman who's been in the United States for nearly 40 years and is demanding in Spanish that we back off of the current immigration policy that this government is pursuing. It's unreal. This is the kind of madness. And the Democrats think that's normal. These DSA candidates, guarantee you, you know what side of that argument they're on. You know where they stand. They're with her. Not a word in English. Has to have a translator. What is happening to my country? 800-655-MIKE. 800-655-6453. Going to be a part of a documentary that is being shot by our friends at Salem News Channel regarding the 1 year anniversary of the assassination of Charlie Kirk. It's hard to believe it's been a year. It's a loss that is profound. We are still feeling it today, and that's why we continue to pray every day. We wonder, and sometimes we have to have, you know, our faith has to be unwavering. But it's okay to say, does God still speak today? That was the topic of one of Charlie's final interviews. That conversation is the foundation for a brand new documentary called Can You Hear Me Now? Can You Hear Me Now explores prophecy, faith, scripture, history, and the role that believers are called to play in our culture today. This is a great, great movie. I got to watch it a few days ago, and it was very impactful. If you want a movie that explores thoughtful conversations about important issues like faith, history, and the public square, well, pre-order the movie Can You Hear Me Now today. 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Here's a text message from Pennsylvania. Hey, Mike, I can do you one better. I work with a lady from India. She had been here 33 years and refused to speak English. Well, you know, the speaking English part of this story, which to me is a big part of the story, speaks to assimilation, right? This is all about assimilation. Willingness to say, all right, I want to leave my country, whether it's Mexico or Guatemala or wherever she came from. You make a choice not to speak the native tongue. You're making a decision, a conscientious effort to say, I refuse to assimilate. And they want to spike, they want to dunk us over it. They want to spike the football right in front of us. There's Hakeem Jeffries lifting this woman up and this charade, this travesty of a press conference to say to the world, not only do you need to give us a path to citizenship, but you better accept the fact that we're not even willing to assimilate enough that we won't learn the English language. Think about that. Think about that. And again, I'd love for Tracy to research the case, the story of Margarita Balbuena, and just find out if she's a legal immigrant or not. I'd like to know. I'd like to know her status, because I'm wondering if in the course of, oh, I don't know, four decades, she could have done something that would resemble the legal process of becoming a citizen. Minnesota has a great observation. As you saw Hakeem Jeffries, and I saw that clip today, and I said to the team, isn't that Hakeem Jeffries? Minnesota writes, that is Jeffries trying to get her deported to cause a political uproar just before the midterms. Well, guess what? There's a lot of Margaritas who are being deported. And there's nothing that Margarita can do about it in any language she chooses to speak, because that's not going to stop. Americans voted for it. Americans expect it. Americans demand it. And nobody in this administration is going to take their foot off the gas. And you know what? I'm good with that. Next hour, you know, I'm not big on interviews. This is really more of an issues and caller-driven show, but there are a couple people I want to speak to. I want you to meet Robert Cahaley, who's the senior strategist from the Trafalgar Group. Polling has really, really taken a black eye after what happened in Wisconsin, and I'll get a good pollster's take on that. And Kim Komando, the digital goddess. She knows everything about computers and digital. What do you hear about Indigo? You're going to love incognito. 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
8: News this hour from Town Hall. I'm John Scott. In remarks to reporters at Joint Base Andrews, President Trump downplayed concerns about the USS Abraham Lincoln's extended deployment in the Middle East. The Navy acknowledges that the war has created an environment where traditional supply hubs in the Middle East were disrupted by combat actions.
9: U.S. service members are concerned about the conditions on board the USS Lincoln.
10: Well, no, that ship is moving. No, they're not. That ship is moving right now, or very shortly, and it's being replaced with another very similar ship. No. Not nearly long enough. Thank you, everybody.
8: Tropical storm Lala forming Thursday in the Pacific and is expected to become a hurricane while approaching the Big Island of Hawaii. Senior hurricane specialist John Cagliosi of the National Hurricane Center.
11: The system is moving off to the west-northwest and approaching the Big Island of Hawaii. We do expect it to strengthen on its approach, and we are forecasting it to become a Category 1 hurricane as it nears the Big Island of Hawaii. It should be there during the day on Saturday, their local time.
8: A hurricane warning is in effect for Hawaii County. Outside court, Karen Friedman Agrafino, Luigi Mangione's attorney, tells reporters her client has pleaded guilty to two federal counts of stalking and admitted that he shot Brian Thompson.
12: With today's guilty plea, Mr. Mangione has accepted full responsibility for the death of Brian Thompson, arising from the events of December 4th, 2024, outside of the United Healthcare Investor Conference here in Midtown Manhattan.
8: And a suspect has been arrested and will be charged in connection with the vandalism of the World War II Memorial that's located on the National Mall. This is SRN News.
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16: 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Though emperor for life, disasters in Russia and later Waterloo led to his banishment to the island of St. Helena. There, Napoleon wrote, "Alexander, Caesar, Charlemagne, and myself founded empires upon force. 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
15: This has been an American Minute with Bill Federer. 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
20: From the wild world of D.C. politics to America's culture clash, brace yourself for the reality check you've been waiting for. The one and only Mike Gallagher.
1: There are a ton of crazy stories that we're trying to wrap our brain around on a Friday. Happy Friday. We made it through another week. What a wild week it has been. Stories out of Texas that are just really, really getting a lot of national media attention. Muslim foot washing stations being installed at the Dallas-Fort Worth International Airport. There's also a really, really intriguing case of a surrogate mom who refused to get an abortion that the parents, the biological parents, wanted because the child was going to have a health condition. She fled to Texas where she gave birth. Now the parents, of course, want to raise the child, which is a little bit nutty to me. And of course, we've got this wild week where Democrat socialist and chef Francesca Hung was defeated in a contentious primary. And what's wild is the polling. And there is something really off when the polling world says that a candidate is going to win an election by 20, 25. One poll said 29 points, and she winds up losing. And we've seen this time and time again. So I thought it would be really meaningful to talk to somebody I consider to be a really good pollster. When I look at polls, and polls are really funny. When they go our way, we love them. When they don't, we tend to roll our eyes. The Trafalgar Group is one of those polling outfits that generally seems to always get it right, or often gets it right. In fact, in South Carolina, which is where Robert Kahaly is based, they actually were about as close to this last round in the U.S. Senate race that has been opened up over the untimely death of Senator Lindsey Graham than anybody else. So let's welcome to the Mike Gallagher Show the founder, senior strategist, and chief pollster of the Trafalgar Group, Robert Kahaly. Robert, I don't think I knew what upstate South Carolina ties you had. You know, that's kind of my home away from home.
2: Oh, I know that. I was listening to you back in the day, my friend. I'm not surprised. I always knew you were going to be a big deal.
1: I don't know about that. Well, you're a big deal in the polling world, and that's why I wanted to kind of pick your brain a little bit today. So thank you for joining us. And, yeah, we both share a love and a lot of time in the upstate of South Carolina, where, of course, every day we're on 98.9 WORD. Robert, before we get into the X's and O's of what you guys presented in the South Carolina Senate race, can you give me your personal reaction to the way polling in general is being denounced, disparaged, criticized? You see these numbers in Wisconsin, and people are saying you can't trust polls. You shouldn't believe in polls. You can't believe they are being manipulated. They're a joke. They're garbage. As somebody who makes his living doing this, I got to believe that criticism. You must take some of that criticism kind of personally.
2: No, I actually love it because they do stink. Nothing makes those of us who routinely get it right look better than these guys.
1: Yeah.
2: I have a philosophy that polls have one of two purposes. They are either designed to reflect the electorate, or they are designed to affect the electorate.
1: Right.
2: And we've seen too many of these big media organizations and university polls that clearly, you know, have an agenda. You know, they give some of us out there a hard time saying, well, you know, we're Republicans for the polls. And we, you know what? We'd rather get it right than push an agenda. We actually have the lowest error rating for any national firm in the last 10 years. We're the number one number one private sector polling company in the country because our error rate is just so low. I mean, in the South Carolina race is a great example. We were 1.2 away from getting it perfect. Last year in the presidential, Georgia, 1/10 of a point, North Carolina, 2/10 of a point, Pennsylvania, 2/10 of a point from getting exactly right. And so the thing is, if your goal is to get it right and you know how to do it, you can. But if your goal is to try to influence how people feel, and the thing is, it's like everybody's all panicked. I'm like, hey, this has been going on in the general elections, guys. Wake up. This is what they do every year. And you're already seeing all these nonsense polls, but, you know, people talking, you know, like that we're going to lose Texas. You know what? I think that it matters. When you look at polls, you got to look at what the track record is. You've got to look at it by pollster. And you know, nothing can demonstrate this more than if you look at the betting odds. When we put a poll out, it moves the betting odds because they know we're going to be right.
1: Wow.
2: These big media polls, they don't move the betting odds.
1: So
2: because they know they're not going to be right.
1: So, Robert, tell me then, when I look at these polls that show James Tallarico is going to become Texas's new senator, and I see all these polls showing the success that this DSA movement is achieving, and then along comes a polling group like Trafalgar Group, and you're right, you look at South Carolina, it was actually kind of eerie how close you were to perfection, with Darlene Graham finishing first, Ralph Norman finishing second in the special election for U.S. Senate in South Carolina. Are they, would you say, and I think you've alluded to this, but let me just get you to confirm it, are they so off in places like Wisconsin and Texas because they are only pushing an agenda? Or are their methods so lousy? Are their techniques so bad? Is their process so crappy? And you just have a better way of doing it. I mean, which is it?
2: All of the above. All of the above. They are sending an agenda, but they're also doing things in a very backward way. I mean, one of the things is, Matt Towery and I were talking about this with Insider Advantage. He, you know, certainly one of the best pollsters in America, and our great friends. We were talking about what's going on with some of these DSA things, some of these races. And we think that there is, you know how there was a shy Trump voter? That, you know, the polling establishment still says never existed. Yeah, right. Right. We think there is a shy liberal Democrat now. They're shy liberal Democrats. They really aren't DSA. They're just old-fashioned liberals.
1: Right.
2: But they don't want to, when they get a poll, people don't know who's polling. We always get this, well, am I going to be on the list? What are you doing with this information?
1: Right.
2: That's one of the number one questions we get. So
1: right.
2: they don't want to be held out as somebody who's not along with the plan. So a lot of them are saying that they're going to vote for these DSA candidates with no intention of doing so.
1: Right.
2: So I think we do actually have a shy liberal now that, you know, they're just old fashioned liberals. They're not socialists.
1: Well, you're diplomatic, Robert. You use the word shy. I think the better word to use is they're fearful. They're afraid. They don't want to.
2: Absolutely.
1: They don't want to enrage these people. I mean, you've got these, some of these people are almost freak shows. I mean, with the violence and the threat of political bloodshed, you got the big popular podcaster, you know, talking about the blood of landlords turning the streets red and all this horrible, horrible stuff. And they're probably, you're right, there's a bunch of maybe moderate or sort of, like you said, old school, old fashioned Democrats who are saying, I don't want to have that mob turn on me.
2: And they're absolutely completely afraid.
1: Yeah,
2: and the other thing is how they do in these polls. You know, they push this, well, you've got to do just live callers. It's got to be live callers. You know, every time I give a speech, I ask people, how many people under 50 do you know who answered the phone from a number they don't know verbally?
1: Thank you. Exactly.
2: Who the hell are they talking to?
1: I'll never in a million years answer a phone, a call that I don't recognize the number. Robert Cahaley is our guest. He's the senior strategist, founder, chief pollster of the Trafalgar Group. Robert, can we take a minute or two to get into what the polling, since you mentioned that, and I think people are fascinated by how it works. Talk about your tactics or your techniques. What do you guys do? How do you poll people? Because, and I will tell you, and I've said this on air for years, as you may or may not know, you want a gold standard. You look at the Trafalgar Group. You want polling that's accurate. You know, Marquette University, they had Francesca Hong winning, I think, by 25 points. Now, how can you get it that wrong? So what does Trafalgar do that these other pollsters don't do? And how help us understand, in layman's terms, what the process is for you to present these numbers.
2: Hey, one of the things, we have a whole different kind of system we use. But the first thing is, you know, you look at people trying to poll whole states, and they're like doing 400 people, 500 people. We do not. Every state, we poll at least 1,000 people, because that's what helps you get that error rate down, is you got to poll more people. Second, we don't ask crazy long questionnaires. Have you ever seen some of these questionnaires? They're asking them 30 questions. The most, when people ask what they questions they ask us when we call them, when we speak to somebody or text them, who are you doing this for? What are you doing with this information? And how long is this going to take?
1: Right.
2: And if you tell them, oh, we just need 20 minutes of your time, you know, I call those the Pony Express pollsters. They're not even in the real world anymore. Right. Because the average people don't live that way. We believe in keeping the questionnaires down and dirty. We try to poll 9 or 10 the most questions. That's the threshold of keeping under 5 minutes is what keeps average people participating. And the other thing is, even with text, and text is the best way to poll, but there are two different ways you can text. Some of these guys send out links, and we do it where we send you the question. You just all you got to do is reply back, you know, 1, 2, or 3.
1: Is that your primary way of polling people now, is by text?
2: Yeah, it is the way that works the best.
1: I see.
2: But the thing is people are hesitant to click a random link, but nobody's afraid to

0: again, I call it the gold standard. It's unparalleled in my opinion, and I know that opinion is shared by many people here in the media. But is there a part of you, though, that is discouraged by how terrible much of the polling is right now, Wisconsin being the most recent and notable example? In other words, isn't there bound to be a damning effect on what you do, too, even though you've got nothing to do with some of these grotesque mistakes?
1: If I were at a chicken place and everybody in town were serving bad chicken and I serve good chicken, I'd love it.
0: Yeah.
1: And that's what I feel about polling.
0: I got it. Good answer. Hey, it's great to finally meet you in person. I've admired your work for years. And again, great to know that we share. What's up? Back at you. Thank you, Robert. Let's get you back again, okay? And keep fighting the good fight. We appreciate the great work you're doing on behalf of the American people. Take care, Robert.
1: Yes, sir.
0: The best. That's Robert Cahaley from the Trafalgar Group. And again, he's right, I guess. If all the polling is pretty bad, go look at the good ones. And I think Trafalgar is one of the best. 800-655-MIKE. Welcome in. We got a lot to cover today, including, I did a live tease a minute ago. Boy, did I butcher the name of Incogni. 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
1: Well, there has been an arrest made in Washington, D.C. The suspect accused of vandalizing the World War II memorial in our nation's capital has been arrested. Wonder how they're going to blame Trump for this one. Is this going to be blamed on a contractor? Is this going to be... what's this going to be? How's this going to get to be Trump's fault? Because they'll figure out a way, right? It'll be Trump's fault. Somehow they're gonna go after him. The Department of Justice and the U.S. Attorney's Office in the District of Columbia are charging Melissa L. Ferris with two felony charges for her alleged role in the vandalism. Jeanine Pirro said, vandalizing our World War II memorial is a despicable attack on a sacred monument honoring the Americans who fought and died for our freedom. This morning, we're filing two felony charges, depredation against property of the United States and destruction of veterans' memorials in federal district court against Melissa L. Ferris. I'm sure Melissa L. Ferris is a rock solid conservative, don't you think? She's probably a Republican. I'm sure she's a Republican activist. She probably is a member of the Turning Point Action movement, or I'm sure she's a conservative, right? Well, I'm sure we're going to learn all about Melissa L. Ferris, but I'm just positive she's got to be a registered Republican who's now charged with felony counts of vandalizing the World War II memorial in our nation's capital. Unreal. 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
10: 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But, Donald Trump has taken a mallet to the economy. Things are unaffordable because of Donald Trump. How many times do we have to talk about the fact that oil prices are lower than they were under Biden? How many times do we have to...
9: 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The Answer. Warning. Listening may cause excessive head nodding or eye rolling, depending on who's in the car.
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0: Gallagher.
1: When the team first approached me and asked me to consider endorsing something called Incogni, I said, I want to try it. Let me see what this is all about, because it made a lot of sense to me. I know about these data brokers and how your phone blows up with spam calls and text messages, and how your data, your information, your personal information is sort of snatched up by a lot of players out there. So I did it. I did Incogni, and wow, blown away. I've already had about 200 or so data brokers where my data has been scrubbed from them, so they don't have access. And then the team said, how'd you like to talk to Kim Komando about Incogni? I said, Kim Komando? You mean this lady that she's been my go-to for decades about computers and online and technology? This lady has been ahead of the curve like nobody's business. She's a nationally recognized digital lifestyle expert. Of course, she reaches millions of people through the Kim Komando show. And I thought, can I talk to Kim Komando in person? Here she is, the one and only Kim Komando. Kim, it's an honor to get to meet you through this whole Incogni journey. How are you?
2: I'm great. Thanks for having me on.
1: Now, it's my pleasure. And you've got to feel great these days when everything is digital, digital, digital, and everybody's concerned about, you know, how do we do this? How do we get ahead of this? You've been talking about this stuff for many, many years. So like I said, you're a trailblazer in this world.
2: Well, you know, I've actually been using a computer since I was about 8 years old. My mom was a systems analyst at Bell Labs. I don't know if you remember, Mike, but I think you do. Do you remember when you used to have to call 411 in order to get, like, somebody's phone number? My mom was actually one of the developers of that system. And so also the first video phone in the 70s, she was involved in those projects, too. So I've been around computers my entire life. And, when I started this radio show, I will tell you that the people at ABC, I wanted them to syndicate the show. And they told me that a show for technology would only be for, like, geeks and freaks. And then the guy in charge of CBS radio told me that the internet was just a fad, that it would never amount to anything.
1: Whoa. Isn't that wild? And here we are. I mean, and so, look, you were, like I said, you were ahead of it. I mean, now, I mean, you knew this was coming, probably because of your family background and your early forays into the computer space. And you know, I subscribe to your newsletter. You've got The Current, which is all about technology news, scam alerts, privacy. Because, look, this is a big, big concern that millions of us have, all the data that they have. You know, and, Kim, this is what is so special about Incogni. When you and I met the other day, we talked about the need for a service, a place like Incogni for people, because these people search sites, sell your home address for a couple of bucks. You could go type your name in right now, and you'd be shocked at how much information you can find about yourself. And you reminded me, Kim, that monster who killed that Minnesota lawmaker and her husband in their own home. Inside his car, they found a notebook with a handwritten list of websites, data brokers. Right. Tell us, Kim, who data brokers are, what they do, and how it can be used for such nefarious ends.
2: Well, you know, that's a horrible story, you know, and they thought, like, inside the guy's car, they would find a weapons list, when actually it was just a list of people's search sites, 11 to be exact, where he paid just a few dollars in order to get this lawmaker's home address where he murdered her and also the husband and the dog. Right. And data brokers, it's this billion-dollar industry. And it's a lot more than just your name, your address, and your phone number. It's your relatives. It's your age. It's said that the data brokers have at least 3,000 different data points on every single American. I mean, I don't know about you, but 3,000 data points, right? And then every time you pick up your phone, you're adding yet another data point, because I don't know about you, I don't read the terms and conditions when I install an app, right? Okay.
1: No, of course not.
2: But every time you use an app where you're giving out your location, it may be scanning your texts, it may actually be looking at your email. I mean, you really don't know. So the data brokers collect all this information, and then they sell it. They sell it to anybody who asks. it's not like with this guy in Minnesota. It's not like, why exactly do you need her home address and phone number? No, right. They don't ask. If you have a credit card, then you can buy whatever you want. And these data points that we have, it goes even further than that. I mean, you may be wondering why you got maybe an increase in your car insurance. Well, it could be that a data broker bought some information from an app that you have on your phone. And when you're driving, is it a hard brake? I mean, are you going fast? Are you driving in a bad part of town at 2 o'clock in the morning? I mean, it just goes on and on and on.
1: Sure. So that brings us to Incogni, because as I learned personally, and that's why I am now an enthusiastic customer. I want everybody in this audience to sign up, because Incogni, and I'm going to put it in terms that I think I understand. You'll be way better at this than me, but it forces these data brokers and these people search sites to delete you. And then after you're deleted, then Incogni keeps going back and checking, because exactly. That data has a way of creeping back. Do I have it right, Kim? Go ahead.
2: Yeah, you did a great job. I mean, and that's what Incogni does. They file these forms legally on your behalf in order to remove you from these data broker sites. And then they also put you on data suppression lists. And then if your data goes back on these sites, because say you picked up your phone again, right, is that they will make sure that you're off these data broker lists, so that this way, you know, you will disappear. I mean, you know, they can't spam you if they can't find you, right? They can't they can't scam you if you don't exist. And you'll find that your phone is not going to be ringing with all these junk text messages and phone calls anymore. And that's what Incogni does. Now, I will say that, you know, you can do this yourself. I mean, you can. But each of these data broker sites could take you maybe 5 hours, 6 hours. They're not going to make it easy to let you get off of their lists. And so you may have to fill out a form. You may have to fax, yes, your driver's license or a copy of your passport to who knows who in order to get you out of these lists.
1: Well, you know who makes it easy? Incogni does, and that's what I learned. And now I'm so thrilled to be able to share this. And I asked for the good folks at Incogni to do a big offer for our audience, and I think 60% off is a pretty fine offer. 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And Kim Komando, what an honor it is to finally get to meet you in person. Thank you for sharing this incredible information about Incogni. And boy, keep fighting the good fight. I will continue to go to you. You can go to getkim.com for all kinds of information about Kim Komando, her newsletters, and all the work that you're doing. 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The one and only Kim Komando joining us here on the Mike Gallagher Show. Thanks, Kim. 18 before the hour. A lot more coming up. A busy, busy Friday. An arrest made. I wonder what Melissa, the lovely woman who spray painted and vandalized the World War II Memorial, what do you suppose her real agenda was? Look, Luigi Mangione is expected to plead guilty today in federal court. I guess we should be a little bit grateful that, you know, Melissa didn't just want to murder a veteran, huh? She just wanted to spray paint, apparently, the World War II Memorial. And wait till you hear about the press conference this week in Morristown, New Jersey. There's a young, or not so young, a woman, an illegal immigrant from Mexico who's had it with America's immigration policies, decided to hold a press conference. Wait till you hear and see that press conference. They got that and a whole lot more coming up. Too fast to take that test.

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1: So many nutty stories in the world. How about the Muslim foot washing stations that they're building at the DFW airport? How about that? And then ask me how many Christian, Catholic, or Jewish synagogues or churches or chapels are in place at the Dallas-Fort Worth International Airport. We got to tackle that. I can't wait to get your assessment of that one. Man, oh man. Here we go. Every day there seems to be a story like this. And then I see a press conference in Morristown, New Jersey. This is a doozy. This is the doozy of all doozies. And we've done a little research about the woman who was featured in the press conference organized by the Democrats, including Hakeem Jeffries. ICE is violently out of control. We got to stop this deportation. ICE must be stopped. Wait until you hear the press conference that Hakeem Jeffries helped put together featuring a lady named Margarita Balbuena. She's been in America for a long time, and she's demanding change. More on that in just a moment. 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This is a very big deal. My friends at Pure Talk are very proud of this, and they should be. 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When prompted, say the keyword Mike Gallagher and let that U.S. customer service team make the switch super easy for you. 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Dial #250. When prompted, say the keyword Mike Gallagher so that you too can make the switch to America's wireless company, my wireless company, Pure Talk. All right, so Tuesday, Morristown, New Jersey. The Democrats decide to hold a press conference to denounce President Trump, to complain about ICE, to say there has to be a path to citizenship for the illegals who are living here in the United States of America. And they decided to feature a woman named Margarita Cielo Balbuena. Check out the way this press conference unfolded. And if you're watching today on Salem News Channel, you'll see over Margarita Cielo Balbuena. She is flanked by House Minority Leader Hakeem Jeffries over her left shoulder. And to her right is the necessary interpreter.
2: Les pido que sean campeones de un cambio a la ley de migración. Necesitamos una vía de la ciudadanía para todos quienes estamos presentes por 7 años o más en este país y que paren las redadas y la inmigración aterrorizada. Over.
3: I ask that you be champions of a change in the immigration laws. We need a path to citizenship for those of us that have been present at least 7 years in this country. We need a stop to these raids that immigration is using to terrorize Dover.
2: No es justo que yo esté en este país desde el 1989. Pago mis impuestos, soy dueña de casa, dueña de negocio, que le doy trabajo a otras, que tengo a mis hijos, a mis nietos nacidos acá, que igual sufren el dolor físico y psicológico.
3: It is not just that someone like me, who has been in this country since 1989, who pays taxes, who is a homeowner, a business owner, who gives work to others, someone who has children and grandchildren who are born in this country, that I have to suffer the psychological and physical abuse.
2: Más humillación que es un arresto violento y a la vida de una cárcel de migración.
3: And that I have to also suffer the humiliation that is the violent arrest and detention in an immigration detention center.
1: Now, it was revealed, and she admitted, that she entered the United States in 1989. Apparently her husband, she and her husband, entered the U.S. illegally, okay? And for nearly 40 years, she has lived in this country and can't stand at a podium and express her outrage and demands for us to end the mass deportation in English. She can't apparently speak a word of English. So she has to stand there with an interpreter. And the interpreter, incidentally, sounds angrier than she does. It reminded me of the old Saturday Night Live sketch. Remember Garrett Morris, when they decided to have a new hard of hearing or people who couldn't hear, to have a new interpreter or translator for the news anchor? And the news anchor would say, Our top story tonight is Garrett Morris yelling. That's what that reminded me of. She's prattling on in Spanish about how outraged she is at our immigration system. She's an illegal immigrant who doesn't speak a word of English at a podium demanding that we stop what we're doing. Can you imagine going to Mexico and standing up after you've lived in Mexico for nearly 40 years and haranguing the Mexican government with the benefit of an interpreter who would speak in Spanish for you because you don't bother to speak any Spanish after living there for 37 years. How could you live in America for 37 years and not speak any English? Well, because you don't want to speak English. Because you don't want to assimilate. Because you do not want to be a legal citizen, a legal immigrant. You're happy with your illegal status along with your illegal immigrant husband. And if this country had any sense, she and her husband would be deported tomorrow. This is incredible. I really thought that was parody. I thought that was a satirical sketch on Saturday Night Live. Sitting around making demands in Spanish. And Hakeem Jeffries is too stupid to know how bad it looks. Although maybe he did it on purpose. Maybe he figures Trump will see it on the news and deport her, and then they can have another cause celeb. In Spanish, telling us how we better give her a path to citizenship. Because over 37 years, she couldn't be bothered to figure it out on her own. Man, oh man, we better fight hard for this country, or this country's going to be gone forever. Let's take you to Texas. Two big stories. How about the Muslim foot baths? This is a wild, wild occurrence, and evidently not unique to the DFW airport in Dallas-Fort Worth. And NPR claims that faith is the centerpiece of Senate candidate James Tallarico's campaign. You know, the guy that says teaching kids the Bible is propaganda? All of that coming up.
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10: News this hour from Town Hall. I'm John Scott. It's a disappointing July sales report from the retail sales as American shoppers cut their spending.
11: An unexpected slip of 0.6%. It's the biggest drop since May of 2025 and raised concerns on Wall Street. Heather Long, chief economist at Navy Federal Credit Union, says American consumers are showing signs of fatigue. The July snapshot found consumers spent less on gas, automobiles, car parts, appliances, electronics, and online shopping. While it's too early to sound a retreat, the data released Friday by the Commerce Department, along with a sluggish jobs report, could be good news for those waiting for lower interest rates. Many economists still expect solid growth for the third quarter. But in the wake of the retail sales report, many have lowered their forecasts. I'm Jennifer King.
10: President Trump is asking the U.S. Supreme Court to allow construction of his White House ballroom to continue.
12: The Trump administration is asking the U.S. Supreme Court to allow the White House to continue construction of President Donald Trump's $400 million, 90,000-square-foot ballroom project while it appeals a lower court order to stop the work. Trump's Solicitor General on Friday petitioned the High Court, saying the project also includes a military complex and is vital for national security. Last week, a divided three-judge panel of the U.S. Court of Appeals for the District of Columbia Circuit ruled that Trump had to stop construction because Congress had not approved the project and that he does not have unilateral authority to build the ballroom where the White House East Wing once stood. Donna Porter, Washington.
10: While talks to win the Iran war have stalled, the Trump administration appears to be reaching out to a broader swath of countries that might be able to help pressure Tehran or ease its hardline position where traditional mediators have not succeeded so far. They've been in touch with Austria and Greece. More on these stories from townhall.com.
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0: From the wild world of D.C. politics to America's culture clash, brace yourself for the reality check you've been waiting for. The one and only Mike Gallagher.
1: The day's going to come where I can't take it anymore. I don't know how many of these crazy stories I can put up with. I don't know about you. When Mark Davis told me the other day that at the Dallas-Fort Worth International Airport they're installing Muslim foot baths, I thought, What do you mean in the bathroom? Because Muslims want to participate in the ritual of washing their feet. So who's paying for that? He said, "Well, it's privately funded, $300,000." Who's funding that? And I started looking into this story, And here it is at FoxNews.com. Islamic foot washing stations are coming to Dallas-Fort Worth International Airport. The new wudu stations will be installed in men's and women's restrooms in Terminal D. I said to Mark this morning, I said, wait a minute. Where's the Jewish synagogue? Where's the Christian chapel? Can a Baptist preacher just open up a chapel in Terminal C at the DFW airport? Mark said, oh, come on, that's not really the same thing. That's not apples to apples. I said, of course it is. What do you mean it's not the same thing? Mark and I had a rather spirited disagreement, as you might imagine. And I'm sure we'll continue it on the M&M Extra podcast today. So tune in for some fireworks, because somehow Mark believes that installing Muslim foot washing stations in the men's room and the ladies' restroom at the Dallas-Fort Worth airport isn't the same as expecting a Christian chapel for people to be able to go in and worship before they get on a flight. It is exactly the same. And let me tell you why it's a perfect analogy, and it shouldn't be hard for even my smart friend Mark to figure out. Fox News explains it this way. The wudu stations will give Muslim travelers a dedicated place to perform ritual washing before prayer. This isn't for hygiene. They're not washing their feet because they're dirty, although maybe they are. That would just be a happy byproduct, I guess. And I'm sure people will say, well, yeah, but it beats taking your feet and sticking them up on the sink and washing them. So if there is no longer a non-denominational expectation in a place like the Dallas-Fort Worth International Airport, then anything goes. I think there needs to be a synagogue. There should be a Christian chapel. And when Mark said, well, yeah, that's not apples to apples, it most certainly is apples to apples. As Fox News and other news reporting puts it, this is a ritual. This is a religious ritual. It's a religious practice. The stations are privately funded, according to Fox News, and are expected to be complete by the end of the year. Oh, okay, they're privately funded? Who's going to pay for the maintenance? Because you know who's got to wash those foot washing stations? The employees of the Dallas-Fort Worth International Airport. Is there a perpetual grant to cover all the expense of the maintenance and the upkeep? And according to this article, similar facilities exist at other major U.S. airports, including Chicago O'Hare. Oh, really? Is there a synagogue at O'Hare that I'm unaware of? Maybe a Christian chapel that I've never seen? How about a DFW? Is there a Christian place of worship? Did you know there are these wudu stations in airports all over America? Do you realize that? I feel like we are in an insane asylum. And when people say, well, this is going to continue, how can you dispute that? What was the driving reason behind suddenly installing these foot washing stations? And we've got a big audience in Chicago. Somebody listening to AM 560, the answer in Chicagoland. Have you seen these foot washing stations? Is there a synagogue at O'Hare? Is there a Christian chapel? Is there a place for Buddhists to worship? Ah, but it's Muslims, so it's different, right? I mean, do we have rooms? Are there rooms for prayer rugs? I read somewhere today that they have a Muslim call to prayer going on at 3:30 in the morning somewhere. I forget what city. It might have been in New York. 3:30 in the morning. You're going to get woken up in the middle of the night to the Islamic call to prayer. 3:30 in the morning. Meanwhile, on the political front, there was a big article from NPR. National Public Radio did a big article celebrating James Tallarico's faith. You see, it's all about faith for him. Did you know that? His campaign is all about faith. He's a religious guy, you see. You know, he's sort of a quasi-preacher, right? Kind of a religious dude. And I want to share with you just how religious this guy really is. Again, back to the funny farm mindset we're in. I'm reading this article this morning. Oh, for James Tallarico, it's all about his faith, his beliefs, his Christianity, right? So, you know, he sits down on a podcast somewhere talking to CAP Action senior fellow Guthrie Graves Fitzsimmons about religion and politics. Now, keep in mind, NPR touting James Tallarico, who the polls say is going to be the next U.S. senator from the great state of Texas. Here's what Tallarico, the guy who's all about faith, has to say about the Bible and children.
2: And then the last one is maybe the most insidious. It was a new state curriculum that would teach Christian Bible stories as historical fact, as the only truth to our youngest students. And I mean kindergarten, first graders. These are kids who aren't able to think for themselves yet. They haven't formed their own worldviews. And to push propaganda, to push indoctrination on those youngest students is deeply immoral.
1: Deeply immoral to push propaganda. And I'm sorry, and that isn't on our end. I know that the internet connection he had warbled a little bit when he said the insidious, awful, horrific thing he said. But teaching the Bible to children is pushing propaganda and is insidious and immoral. And he's really fired up about it. That's James Tallarico, the guy the polls say Texans are going to make their next United States senator. Yeah, good luck with that. I want to see how that goes. Okay, let's dive into this here in the Relief Factor Studios. 1-800-655-MIKE. Is Mark Davis right when he tells me, oh, come on, Mike, comparing these foot washing stations at the airport to chapels, that's not the same thing. Isn't it exactly the same? Or do you see it the way he sees it? Let's find out. I want you to join us. And how about Tallarico? Teaching children the Bible? That's propaganda. You're pushing propaganda. It's a lot of propaganda there in that Old and New Testament, right? Candidate Tallarico? Wow. 800-655-MIKE. 800-655-6453. Hope you join us. Whatever you do, love.
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1: What a time to be alive, huh? 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If you missed my conversation with Kim Komando, we're going to have it posted over at MikeOnline.com. We'll also have it up on our YouTube channel, on social media as well, because Kim is part of an effort that I'm embracing to tell the world about a place, a site, a service called Incogni. You remember this awful, awful murder of the Minnesota lawmaker who was killed in her home along with her husband and the family dog? When the police discovered and searched the car of the assassin, they found a notebook. Inside, it wasn't a list of weapons. It was a list of websites called data brokers and people search sites. 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All right, let's dive into this and try to understand, make some sense out of a nonsensical story that somehow the Dallas-Fort Worth Airport is going to install Muslim foot washing stations. Let's start with Kevin in Statesville, North Carolina. Hi, Kevin. How are you?
2: Hi, I'm good. I had an argument for you for Mark. If you don't want to put up synagogues or churches, why can't you put up a statue of Mary for the Catholics to pray to, give them some prayer beads, have foot washing stations for the Protestants because they practice the same thing in a different way?
1: Every single chapel I've ever seen in a place like an airport is non-denominational. There is nothing non-denominational about a Muslim foot bath. So, look, my position with Mark is very clear, and with this audience, if non-denominational is off the table, then anything needs to go. I'll bet you I could raise $300,000 for a Christian chapel at the Dallas-Fort Worth International Airport in about a half hour. I guarantee you people would line up to donate so that we could privately fund a Christian chapel. Now, that Christian chapel is going to be very Christian. There's going to be a cross with Jesus on the wall. There's going to be all kinds of Christian symbols and messages. If you're non-Christian, we'll let you in. Just like, I guess, if you wanted to use the Muslim foot bath, you could use it. But we know what the Muslim foot bath is for. It's for Muslims. A Christian chapel is for Christians. This is a big, big deal. And again, the continual creeping of acquiescence to one particular faith or religious faith

0: theology, it's a surrender. And all I'm saying is, all right, DFW, Chicago O'Hare, any other airport that has this, then surrender across the board. Let anything goes. Every single religious faith denomination should be able to have a space at the airport. Prove me wrong. Teresa's in Chicago. Teresa, how are you?
1: Oh, I'm very good. Mike Gallagher, first of all, beyond excited to even talk to you. My God, aww. I've been listening for years.
0: Thank you. Well, anyway, I'm excited to talk to you, too. Thank you. I'm glad you got through.
1: I am, too. Born and raised Chicago, Illinois. And yes, Mike, in the mezzanine level, Terminal 2, Chicago O'Hare Airport, and I've seen it myself, is an all-faith chapel. And it's for Christians, Jewish, whatever.
0: Non-denominational.
1: And the only other, yeah, exactly. And I have passed it, and it's been there for many, many years. And I believe it's next to the USO station. And one other thing, and you can check this by Googling.
0: Okay.
1: Past few days, there was an incident. Glendale Heights, Illinois.
0: Okay.
1: You have got to see the video of a Muslim rally that I was left with my mouth open by the hundreds marching through the neighborhood, men, women, and children all dressed in black, carrying some type of an Arabic flag. Right. And then they went into like a parking lot with some kind of a rope and hitting themselves back and forth, saying some word like Ganzai and kept hitting themselves. And I was just left with my mouth open.
0: Well, sorry to interrupt you, but I saw a video the other day, Teresa. I don't know what community it was in. I think it was somewhere in New Jersey where some kind of an Arabic flag or an Islamic flag was raised in front of the town, like the city hall. And people were screaming, people were cheering Allahu Akbar. Look, again, Teresa, great to hear from you. And I appreciate your kind words. I'm very careful here. I don't want to paint with a broad brush. I'm not trying to sound like I'm bigoted against Muslims. But you cannot, you're not going to be able to cave or cater to one particular religious belief and not the others. And what about Tallarico? It's propaganda to teach the Bible to kids? Oh boy!
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1: I swear I don't like to be mad. I just hate to be this angry on a Friday. It's been an interesting week, an eventful week, a lot going on politically. But I just, every day we get hammered with some of this crap. Felony charges have been filed. Arrest has been made against Melissa L. Ferris, and I'm seeing pictures of her online. She is allegedly the degenerate who vandalized Washington, D.C.'s World War II Memorial. Now, think a little bit about this. And as I understand it, there were chemicals dumped. There was spray paint. The memorial was defaced. And there's pictures of her. We're going to see. I'm sure we'll learn all about Melissa L. Ferris. Think what kind of creature is capable of defacing a memorial to honor our World War II veterans. I'm the son of a pair of World War II veterans. My mom and dad both served in the U.S. military during World War II. That's how they met, was in the military. She was a wave. He served in the U.S. Navy on a PT boat. I've been to the World War II Memorial Museum. The World War II Memorial. I've been to the museum in New Orleans. In fact, it's one of the best museums I've ever seen of any kind. And this woman is now facing two felony charges. I hate to sound like this, but so be it. Throw the book at her. Make an example out of her. Make an example out of somebody who would deface, who would vandalize, who would commit a despicable attack against the U.S. World War II Memorial. President Trump responded to it on Truth Social. When it first happened, he wrote, "Our beautiful World War II memorial was just hit by spray painting vandals. There can be no greater insult to those American heroes who died in World War II. First the reflecting pool, now this." Now, are they going to blame him for this too? Hey, are you going to blame Trump for Melissa Francis? What'd you do? Did he make her do it? Did he make her do it? It has to be Trump's fault somehow, right? We got to blame Trump for this. All you got to do is throw the book at one of these degenerates, and the vandalism will go away. They think they can get away with it. She's sitting there right now in the hooscow thinking, I'll get bailed out. Well, she's probably starting a GoFundMe campaign. And tragically, people would support it. People would support her. Spray painting and dumping chemicals on a World War II memorial. And I'll bet she thinks she's a proud American. I bet she thinks she's some kind of a patriot. It's like, I say it every day, it's biblical. Up is down. Good is portrayed as evil. Evil is portrayed as good. Everything is kind of inside out. We got to get through this. You got to remember the power of prayer. And you've just got to do the right thing. And that is, of course, to elect people who are going to reject once and for all this lunatic, violent, dangerous cancer that has gripped America. I can't get over the Tallarico clip. Yasmin, will you play that one more time? And you got to listen a little carefully because, again, not on our end, but the internet warbles a little bit when he gets to what they call the money clip. This is the part where Tallarico is railing against any idea of teaching the Bible to children.
2: And then the last one is maybe the most insidious. It was a new state curriculum that would teach Christian Bible stories as historical fact, as the only truth to our youngest students. And I mean kindergarten, first graders. These are kids who aren't able to think for themselves yet. They haven't formed their own worldviews. And push propaganda, to push indoctrination on those youngest students is deeply immoral.
1: Now, somebody called earlier, well, you know, he's making a point about the separation of church and state. Okay. All right. I can accept that's the argument. Now explain how a man of faith believes that teaching a child is the Bible is propaganda. Go ahead. Go ahead. Tell me how that's propaganda. How you're indoctrinating a child by teaching him about the scripture. This is a guy who cannot get elected senator in Texas. This is why I'm a little frustrated with, I mentioned Mark and my podcast partner and my dear friend, the Mark and the whole M&M Extra podcast. Every time I mention these polls that show Tallarico's neck and neck, or he's ahead of Ken Paxton, Mark always rolls his eyes. Give me a break. There's no way. Texans, this is not Wisconsin, Mark will say. This is Texas. And Texans are not going to have it. You're not going to elect somebody who has these kinds of devious, insidious, awful, wicked views about people of faith. It's just not going to happen. And I'm sorry for feeling a little negative today. I'm going to be filming a documentary. Salem News Channel is going to be presenting a great tribute to Charlie Kirk. They've invited me to be a small part of that tribute. I've been thinking a lot about Charlie. September 10th will be the 1 year anniversary of his assassination, an assassination that was lifted up by many people who celebrated the cold-blooded murder of this tremendous young man. We're in a battle, but we're in this together. That's why I love doing these cruises, and I want to let you know this is the final day that you can sign up for the Gulf of America cruise with me and Scott Jennings as your co-hosts. We'll be joined by Larry O'Connor, Kurt Schlichter from Town Hall, Jennifer Horn, who's a wonderful, wonderful lady, one of my dear friends. They're all friends of mine, and I can't wait to host this great event with you. I hope you can come out and join us. And again, we're going to set sail November 14th out of Fort Lauderdale. But this is the final announcement I'm going to make, because after today, the sign-up period is over. Cabins, the staterooms are going to be gone. There's still some space. Hundreds of people are going to be joining us for the Gulf of America cruise. We set sail November 14th out of Fort Lauderdale. Picture all of us just enjoying each other's company, breaking bread, exploring the white sandy beaches and the blue, blue waters of the Caribbean. Every night on board the Eurodam, we're going to get together and have great town hall style events. It's a vacation you'll never forget. And today is the last day that you can sign up to join us. 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
1: But the problem is, unless the foot washing stations come down, well, then you're going to be stuck with this terrible double standard. And rather, we'll say, oh, well, the chapels ought to be non-denominational, but the Muslims, they can have their foot washing stations, and that's just life. We shouldn't accept that, Mark. We shouldn't accept that. There's something wrong with that. I'm just tired of it. And then
2: this, against the backdrop, there's a tie bow on this if you're about to go to Baby Gabriel or anywhere else.
1: Well, no, I want to go to the NPR foot rub, speaking of feet, of James Tallarico and share with you.
2: Then sit tight on that, because the bottom line is after you and I finished our kind of clinical under the microscope, is this worth setting our hair on fire kind of thing. Right. I think the rest of the day yesterday and overnight, and I certainly hear you and I feel myself with a kind of a different view on this, that this doesn't take place in a vacuum. It's not a clinical, analytical thing as much anymore, as we see the tenets and tentacles of radical Islam working into North Texas in ways where some people absolutely intend to subvert our culture, subvert our law. And while this might not be an attempt to set up a Sharia terminal or anything like that, it's just something else, and people ain't having it.
1: People aren't having it. You said this earlier, and you said it so well. It's incremental. It's happening in spurts and fits. It's happening step by step, and it's incremental. Today it's foot washing stations. Then tomorrow we're going to have a mosque. I'm just not having it, because, again, following the Mark Davis consistency test, then let's make sure we drop the non-denominational facade. There is no non-denominational about a Muslim foot bath in the men's room in the terminal at the DFW airport. Now, how about Tallarico? Another clip has emerged where he called teaching the Bible to children propaganda.
2: Yep.
1: He calls it morally, it had
2: an adjective attached to it, where it was like a moral outrage to be teaching these kids Bible precepts.
1: And called it propaganda. Said that it's wrong. He said another thing, and he goes, I'm very, very upset about this. He said, I'm very worried about, you know, kindergartners being taught the Bible. And, you know, it's the old crap, the canard, the separation of church and state. But this is a guy who's supposed to be spiritual, right? Check out the NPR headline. This is a true story. August 10th, 2026, NPR.org, not com, by the way, because they are, you know, they're a government entity that we help fund. NPR.org headline. I'm not kidding you. Faith is a centerpiece of Texas Senate candidate James Tallarico's campaign.
2: Wow.
1: They're making the case that religion and faith and Christianity, he's making faith a centerpiece. He's focusing on biblical reasons
2: absolutely
1: to support health care. That means.
2: Oh, yeah, here we go.
1: Health care. We know what health care. That means ripping that baby out of the womb. That's the kind of health care NPR likes.
2: And the other type of health care is destroying the healthy genitals of children.
1: Right. Jason DeRose, NPR's religion correspondent, spent time on the Tallarico campaign to learn how his faith-based message is playing with voters. Hey, NPR, call me. I can tell you. Call Mark Davis. It ain't playing well. It ain't going well.
2: This is just 30 seconds. I think this is it. I found the Tallarico quote where he's talking about how insidious it is and deeply immoral. Hang on here.
3: One is maybe the most insidious. It was a new state curriculum that would teach Christian Bible stories as historical fact, as the only truth, to our youngest students, and I mean kindergarten, first graders. These are kids who aren't able to think for themselves yet. They haven't formed their own worldviews. And to push propaganda, to push indoctrination on those youngest students is deeply immoral.
2: Well, first, he's mischaracterizing it enormously, because what this push is to make sure that kids, once they come through the Texas school system, know what the Bible is and how important it is to the foundations of our culture and to the history of our nation. It is not proselytization. It is not indoctrination. By the way, this just in, some parts of the Bible absolutely are historical fact. It's not all just, you know, ethereal faith articles. So, wow, that is so hostile towards scripture from a guy who supposedly is running a faith-based campaign.
1: And it's gaslighting from a media entity like NPR. It's total gaslighting. They're like pretending this guy is some kind of arbiter of faith when he's anything. You ask any Christian, well, how do you feel about somebody who believes that teaching a child the Bible, the scripture, is propaganda? Mm-hmm. And you're indoctrinating a child. Mm-hmm. I want to indoctrinate that child, Tallarico. Look,
2: this man of faith also said that since God gave Mary a choice as to whether or not to carry baby Jesus, that means abortion is okay.
1: There you go. That's the faith-based campaign of James Tallarico. And finally, on talking to the subject of babies, I feel like I'm in La La Land. I'm listening to you analyze a story. Let me talk to me like I just got here from Mars, or I just landed. My name is Captain Waluskov from Mars.
2: Yes.
1: I'm Dorkma from Mars.
2: Welcome, to
1: Mr.
2: Our
1: Davis. You're a well-known talk show host. Representing the people of Mars, I've got a question for you.
2: Yeah.
1: There's a couple that hired a woman to bring a baby into the world.
2: Correct.
1: They found out that the baby was going to have a health challenge.
2: Mm-hmm.
1: So they wanted to kill the baby in the womb. They wanted the surrogate mom to abort the baby.
2: Correct.
1: Do I have this correct so far, Mr. Davis?
2: Your Martian receptors are accurate.
1: Thank you. All of my phasers are on stun, and I'm trying to understand this. Mm-hmm. The mother has a belief that would be wrong. That would be immoral. That would be
2: the surrogate appropriate. Mother.
1: The surrogate mother. So she wants to have the baby.
2: Yes.
1: She has the baby, praise God. Or and we as we say it in Marcia, praise Ufa. Right. So she has the baby. Now the couple that didn't want the baby now want to keep the baby?
2: Yes.
1: Can you make it make sense? Oh, a learned talk show host.
2: Okay, here through the 50 million miles of intervening space, is it possible that this couple has had an epiphany and they are regretful?
1: Well, if so, Mr. Davis, that well learned talk shows, then their attorney is reflecting that change of heart, right?
2: Well,
1: the attorney is explaining the change of
2: Zorgon
1: heart.
2: Zorgon
1: doesn't understand. Zorgon wants to know. What did the attorney say, Mark? Zorgon would like to know what the attorney said.
2: Zorgon, the attorneys have bagged on the heroic surrogate mom and suggested that it was a horrible thing done to them and that these parents are the actual victims as they try to spend time with their precious baby.
1: That does not compute.
2: Recently they try. It does not. Your Martian logic is
1: on point. Look, I'm getting out while I can. I'll see you later. I'm back to Mars. Love you. See you on the podcast. Happy Friday.
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1: That's a wrap for a busy Friday. Thank you very much for tuning in. Of course, to the great team, Eric and Yasmin and Tracy and Alex and Joey and Robert and Roger. Thank you. Let's do it again Monday. Have a great weekend. Be safe and keep fighting the good fight. I'm Mike Gallagher. God bless America.

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8: News this hour from Town Hall. I'm John Scott. Authorities are investigating an act of vandalism at a memorial on the National Mall.
9: The World War II memorial on the National Mall has been vandalized with bubbles filling a fountain and the words clean hands dirty, followed by a dollar sign written in red paint. President Trump called the people responsible animals in a post on Truth Social, saying there can be no greater insult to those American heroes who died in World War II. The U.S. Park Police are now investigating Thursday's vandalism. The incident comes after a botched repair job earlier this year left the nearby Lincoln Memorial reflecting pool with peeling blue sealant and green algae. Trump blamed the issues on vandalism without providing evidence. Marcela Sanchez, Washington.
8: There's been a plea from Luigi Mangione in New York City. Correspondent Michael Sissick has that report.
2: Luigi Mangione has pleaded guilty to federal stalking charges in the killing of UnitedHealthcare CEO Brian Thompson. Mangione spoke about how he came to New York City, targeted Thompson, and then ultimately shot and killed him outside a Midtown Manhattan hotel. Mangione said that after years of back pain, navigating the complicated healthcare system in the United States, he decided to take action. He saw online that UnitedHealthcare was holding its annual investor conference in New York City. He said he posed as an investor, emailed the company, and asked for information about where that conference was being held. He also admitted to printing part of a gun using a 3D printer. He admitted to stalking and killing Thompson.
8: President Trump highlighting his record on crime and safety during a visit to New York. The new FBI statistics release show the homicide rate in the United States has dropped to its lowest level it's been now in 75 years. More on these stories from townhall.com.
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8: From the Foreign Desk, Reform UK leader Nigel Farage has beaten wacky candidate Count Benface in a widely mocked British election. We hear more on this story from international correspondent Charles de Ledesma with a report from London.
11: The result of Thursday's vote means the Reform Party leader Nigel Farage regains the Clapton seat in Parliament he quit a month ago. He decided in July, while being investigated over a $6.7 million gift from a crypto billionaire overseas, that he would run for the open seat to prove he had voters' support. The trash can wearing comic candidate Count Binface is a serial candidate who's challenged Prime Minister past and present. He became the default challenger after the major parties like the Conservatives boycotted the election as a stunt. I'm Charles de Ledesma.
8: News and analysis at townhall.com. Federal authorities had an investigation in place targeting groups protesting immigration enforcement.
12: Court documents indicate there was a federal undercover surveillance operation ongoing in Minnesota, which apparently targeted progressive organizations, labor unions, and other groups protesting immigration enforcement in Minneapolis. The program was called Operation Puppet Master. The feds reportedly investigating individuals who helped agitators stir up the violence by putting up roadblocks and throwing ice chunks at law enforcement.
8: That's correspondent Laura Wetters. In consumer news, Kaluli recalling about 250,000 mini fridges. That's due to fire and burn hazards. The recall affecting 10-liter and 15-liter mini fridges with an electric switch that can short circuit. Those sold between January 2019 and October 2020.
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0: the dark of the deep range, and into the light of the deep strange. Come at the hour, come at the caravan to midnight, DEFCON 1, live from space. Good evening, ladies and gentlemen. Wherever this broadcast finds you, welcome one, welcome all. Happy Friday evening, 14 August 2026. You have arrived at Caravan to Midnight. And we have arrived in your radio, your TV, your semaphore apparatus. One way or another, we're going to get to you. I am John B. Wells, host of the program, your humble talk show host and narrator. And wherever you happen to be tonight, it's really good to have the Caravan family gathered together as we close out another week. Well, the Strait of Hormuz is once again at the center of the world's attention tonight, with shipping through one of the most important energy corridors on the planet slowing to almost nothing after two more vessels were attacked. President Trump says the American blockade can remain in place indefinitely. And today he went considerably further, saying he may declare the Strait of Hormuz territory of the United States. Well, that'll put a weed up there. Well, Iran says otherwise, predictably, so the confrontation continues. The ships wait. The oil markets react. Ordinary people, thousands of miles from that little narrow stretch of water, eventually feel the consequences every time they pull into a gas station. Buy groceries, heat a home, pay the electric bill, which will cool the home, right? Across the Black Sea, the pressure is building as well. Ukraine has struck Russian energy infrastructure and port facilities, while Russia continues hitting Ukrainian cities, transportation networks and shipping infrastructure, oil terminals, refineries, grain routes, pipelines, ports. The systems that keep nations running have become part of the battlefield. And here at home, the massive data centers feeding the artificial intelligence boom continue to consume enormous amounts of electricity and water, occupy vast stretches of land, and place additional strain on power grids and local infrastructure. Communities across the country are pushing back as electricity rates skyrocket. Water supplies come under pressure, and people are asking a very reasonable question. Why do we, the people, have to foot the bill to keep these massive facilities running? I told you I was alarmed when it went to $500 per month, because we monitor electric usage at our home quite closely. There's no point in throwing money down a hole. All you have to do is move the thermostat. Well, the next month it was $600. And the month after that it was either $4 or $6 short of $1,200 for 1 month's juice. Energy, water, technology, three things modern civilization cannot function without, and all three under pressure at the same time. Which brings us home tonight. The world we live in has changed. Wi-Fi surrounds us. We carry transmitters in our pockets. We're Bluetooth against our bodies and live amongst the towers, the smart devices, and the machines communicating around the clock. Most of this didn't exist when we were kids. Well, today we live inside those signals, and the infrastructure needed to keep all of it running is going up around us at breakneck speed. And right in the middle of all of it is you and me in our little human bodies. Our little human hearts beat through electrical signals. Our brains communicate electrically. Our nervous systems carry electrical systems and signals throughout our bodies, while trillions of cells work together every second to keep us alive. So tonight we're asking a very basic question. What happens when our biology meets frequency? And this goes beyond the devices around us. It reaches into our homes, into our food, into our sleep, even into the water we drink. We spend a lot of time worrying about what's in our water, but Norbert Heuser wants us to look at the water itself and at how frequency is actually changing it. He has brought to us tonight material dealing with structured water, reverse osmosis, electromagnetic exposure, sound, frequency, and experiments examining what happens to water under very different environmental conditions. And once we get into that discussion, there is an obvious question awaiting us. If frequency can influence water, what does that mean for a human body made mostly of water? That's where Norbert Heuser comes in. He's a health coach, researcher, and entrepreneur with more than 40 years of experience exploring the relationship between human biology, our environment, energy, and frequency. And tonight he's brought plenty for us to talk about. Tonight Norbert is bringing the receipts. We're going into the testing, the technology, and the wireless environment around us. And then we're getting into the water, structure, sound, energy, and what frequency does to all of it. So please, stay right where you are. I'm John B. Wells. I say again, just in case anybody missed it, Friday night has arrived and is underway, and this is when biology meets frequency.
1: John B. wants you to know about a very special product called Camelicious. There's been an emergent interest, supported by many experimental and epidemiological studies, about the health benefits of camel milk in preventing pathologic conditions ranging from cancer to diabetes. Camel milk has a different protein profile than cow's milk. It has much less fat, and it's better tolerated than cow's milk. But what's more, it is bioidentical to human breast milk, making it the perfect nutrition for the body. It restores the gut biome, known as the second brain. Effects for some people on the autism spectrum have been amazing. Insulin requirements are dropping among those with diabetes. All of this has been published, and its mild and naturally sweet flavor makes it truly a pleasure to drink. Camelicious is produced in an EU-approved facility under far higher standards than required in the US, so the quality of Camelicious is assured. 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
5: This is L. Todd Wood. I'm the founder of CDM or CDM.press. Well, here we go again. We have another Russia collusion operation going on, this time in Germany. The German government intelligence agencies have declared that Russia is essentially trying to steal the elections in Germany. This, of course, conveniently or coincidentally comes at a time when AfD, the Alternative for Deutschland party, the conservative populist party, anti-immigration party, is gaining in the polls and looks like it could very well take power. So there's a big effort to delegitimize them and to actually ban them in Germany. Huge story. We hope it doesn't work, but we're going to stay on it. We have teams on the ground in Europe reporting. So go to cdm.press. Put us in your daily scan. Global news without the global spin. Thank you.
1: 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This is Caravan to Midnight, DEFCON 1, tonight. 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
0: Well, I have a bunch of news and information just all over the place here. And some of it will alarm some people because, you know, anything and everything will, in fact, alarm some people. I'll tell you what, let's hit this oil thing first. What is the minimum amount of oil the U.S. Strategic Petroleum Reserve is supposed to contain? Well, there are two different numbers that often get confused. The Strategic Petroleum Reserve, or SPR for short, right, does not have a general statutory minimum inventory of 252.4 million barrels. Rather, 252.4 million barrels is a legal floor applicable to one particular kind of limited non-emergency drawdown under the Energy Policy and Conservation Act. Under that authority, the government cannot use such a drawdown if it would take the SPR below 252.4 million barrels. A full emergency drawdown operates under different statutory authority, of course. But separately, the United States has an International Energy Agency obligation to maintain emergency petroleum stocks equivalent to at least 90 days of net imports. Importantly, that can include both government SPR oil and qualifying commercial inventories as well. It does not mean the SPR itself must always contain a fixed 90-day quantity. So there's also been a dramatic change this year. Department of Energy reported 336.8 million barrels in the SPR as of June 25 of this year, versus an authorized storage capacity of 714 million barrels. Earlier, at the end of 2025, it contained about 411 million barrels. So the useful numbers are 714 million barrels present authorized capacity, 252.4 million barrels statutory floor for a particular limited drawdown authority, 90 days international emergency stock obligation, including qualifying public and private stocks, 336.8 million barrels DOE's June 25, 2026 reported SPR inventory. And that last figure is worth watching. 336.8 million is only about 47% of the SPR's authorized capacity. Department of Energy itself describes the current levels as historically low. So if we're asking, because we've heard that the SPR has now fallen close to its legal minimum, this can be checked and calculate exactly how far above 252.4 million barrels it presently stands, but people are watching it, you know? And so keep that in mind. Might not be a bad idea to keep a couple of five can up. Good Lord, I've got a brain mouth interface failure tonight. There, it's fixed now. Might not be a bad idea to keep a couple of 5 gallon jugs of emergency fuel, and don't let it get old when a month or so goes by. Should be good for a couple of months, maybe more than that, but just to be on the safe side, every month, pour what you have in the cans into your gas tank. Take the empty cans down to the gas station, fill them back up, put them back in the garage. Obviously, not around electricals that can spark or excessive heat, right? I mean, we're not

In this linguistic study, we get to the root meanings. These truths were plainly understood, and the realities of which were taught in every university. The Supreme Court in the 1920s through the 1960s continued to uphold decisions and laws that referred to Adam man being Caucasian. Now, have you ever heard this in your life? Well, it's true. So let's get to the meanings from their root. The article may help shed light on why the scriptures said the giant Goliath disdained and laughed at David for him being, quote, very ruddy and very fair-skinned. Each time fair-skinned shows up being very pale / white-skinned. When you learn these root meanings of words, then you may know why King Solomon's wife said he was whiter than milk and ruddy in body like red rubies and blue sapphires. Hebrew didn't have many letters, however. When they were used, everyone knew what they meant. There were millions of Canaanites living in the old land of Israel when the foreign tribe, Galilean, Celtic, as Christ was also called, went to go live there. Also, on the release from the second captivity from Babylon and Assyria, very few, only about 30,000, returned to Palestine to live among the millions of foreign Canaanites. And Indumians, / people of God's curse, who were the dominant people living there in the first century. From the Institute of Theology, Linguistics on the Word Adam, Adam, Adam Kind, Adam Man, etc., by Reverend Dr. Stephen M.K. Brunswick, as published in The Good News of the Kingdom, issue number 9, 2002. Notice, every time the Hebrew word Adam shows up in the Holy Scripture, it's something that is neutral in color, that is being changed red, or is being dyed red, but is not already red. Never already reddened. Thus meaning, quote, those having the ability to blush, since it's the word for Adam kind. Let's look at the root word for the word Adam every time it's shown in Scripture. The word is Adam in Hebrew, from which we get the word Adam, mankind, and almost every time you see the word man, it's Adam. This is the English King James translation of Adam. If you like to verify, get out Strong's or Wigram's Englishman's or any lexicon to study this word. Strong's is number 0119. In Exodus 25:5, Adam is translated as two words, dyed red. Repeats exactly as dyed red in Exodus 26:14, 35:7, 36:19, 39:34. In Exodus 35:23, it's translated as two words again, and red, not just red. Proverbs 23:31 translated Adam as four English words, when it is red. Isaiah 1:18 translates Adam as four English words, though they be red. Wow. Lam 4:7 translates Adam as four English words again. They were more ruddy. Nah 2:3 translate Adam as three words, is made red or blushing. It's the only word that can come of all these scriptures in the entire Bible. Even Strong's limited dictionary states number 120 comes from this number 119, the word Adam or mankind. Strong's dictionary shows 119, Adam, to show blood in the face, i.e. flush or turn rosy, be dyed, D-Y-E-D, made red. We should know these key truths, since we need to understand what our job is. I hope this small study helped unlock the truth of who ancient Israel is and who the modern Jews are. The Western European culture holds all the contracts from Yahweh and fulfillments of all Bible prophecy. No other race / third world nation even holds a candle to our fulfillments of Bible prophecy and all the biblical descriptions of Israel, which I say again, is not a piece of real estate. It is a people. We are the people of the book, and the Bible deals with us from the Old to the New Testament. Genesis 5:1. This is the book of the generations, parenthesis genealogy, of Adam, not the book of the other races. Special message.

0: ending the red fascist communist occupation of the systemic white supremacist nation. Priory of Salem Institute of Peace Studies. So we have a lot to study to understand who we actually are. Everybody has a place in the world. Not everybody's Russian, not everybody's Mexican, not everybody's Canadian, not everybody's Texan or North Carolinian. We're all obviously granted life, so therefore we have the right to be here. But it's interesting how the differences in people, primarily visual differences, seem to, in this day and age, constitute the entirety of other people's character. That's simply not true. However, let's keep in mind that everybody, it's not just people who, for example, enjoy listening to Caravan to Midnight, it's not just us who are being psychologically attacked and, you know, formed and squeezed into believing certain things. All of the races are. They all are. Every race has its own set of individual and unique problems. That's just how it is. So our part is to get along with each other as best we can, build together, rather than spend all of our time in conflict. But that's so, you know, it's so hand-holding, and wow, that sure would be nice if that were the case. Well, that's what we're supposed to do, but I'm certainly not going to say that very much progress has been made and the race is getting along, although some has been, or we would have set ourselves upon each other quite a long time ago, and somebody would have been rubbed out totally, right? So, it's just more information to just kind of store, and then when you come across something else, you go, hey, wait a minute. Really? This is really irritating, folks. What's irritating? Well, I'll tell you. Hassan Piker melts down after Francesca Hong loses. Outlaw Thanksgiving. And outlaw boomers. You feel like an outlaw? Well, Hassan Piker considers you outlaws. And if you're not already officially outlawed, then you should be. And definitely outlaw Thanksgiving. The big question is, who do these people think they are to come in and start throwing their weight around and popping their mouths off like this? I predict they'll have an irritating but a short run. Now, Norbert Heuser comes back to us from not too long ago, 6th of May this year. And I think you're going to enjoy and perhaps be slightly alarmed by what he has to say to us tonight. Stand by, short break, and then he's on. This is Caravan.
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11: He conquered from Austria to Palestine, Holland to Egypt. He uncovered the pyramid treasures and the Rosetta Stone. He sold 1 million square miles of land to the U.S. to raise money for his army. His name was Napoleon Bonaparte, born this day, August 15, 1769. Though emperor for life, disasters in Russia and later Waterloo led to his banishment to the island of St. Helena. There, Napoleon wrote, "Alexander, Caesar, Charlemagne, and myself founded empires upon force. Christ founded his upon love, and at this hour, millions would die for him."
10: This has been an American Minute with Bill Federer. 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
13: Why, of course, the people don't want war. Why should some poor slob on a farm want to risk his life in a war when the best he can get out of it is to come back to his farm in one piece? Naturally, the common people don't want war neither in Russia nor in England, nor for that matter in Germany. That is understood. But, after all, it is the leaders of the country who determine the policy, and it is always a simple matter to drag the people along. Whether it is a democracy, or a fascist dictatorship, or a parliament, or a communist dictatorship, voice or no voice, the people can always be brought to the bidding of the leaders. That is easy. All you have to do is tell them they are being attacked, and denounce the peacemakers for lack of patriotism and exposing the country to danger. It works the same in any country. Hermann Göring.

0: Oh, yeah. You know who that is? Sure you do. It's JoJo Gunn from Out of the Old Days. Yep, Academy Award. Been in this hell town for a week. He's talking about L.A. Yeah, I can relate. I really can. 5 years of that is about all I could take, seriously. Nice people out there, but it's just too weird. It's not normal. There's nothing about it that's normal. And they, Los Angelians will definitely agree, no, it's not normal here at all, no. And less normal with every passing day. I am delighted to report joining us tonight is the one and only Norbert Heuser, a German-born health coach, researcher, and entrepreneur with more than 4 decades of international experience exploring the relationship between human biology, environmental exposure, energy, and frequency. After living and working throughout Taiwan, mainland China, and Hong Kong, Norbert became focused on how the modern environment may affect the body's natural, electrical, and biological systems. He is the founder of Improve Your Life and creator of Protect Pro Technology. His work today covers electromagnetic radiation, 4G, 5G, and emerging wireless systems, sleep and cellular function, along with water quality, water structure, and frequency-based wellness technologies. At the center of his work is a simple question. What happens when biology meets frequency? Hence the title of tonight's program. Tonight we follow that question from the signals surrounding our bodies to the water within them and explore what Norbert believes we can do to protect and restore the natural systems that keep us well. His website is, well, there are two of them. Well, there's three of them. All right, four. 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Okay? Welcome back, Norbert. It's great to have you on the program tonight. A lot of electromagnetic radiation flying around, isn't there? I think it's making about half the world nuts, but I could be wrong. How are you doing?
1: Well, I guess the percentage is higher. Thank you for having me. I'm very, very pleased to be with you again. And I'm very honored to be on your show. And yeah, I'm thanks. Doing well as I'm following my call.
0: Well, before we get into the EMR, water, or any of the technology you're bringing us tonight, let's establish the foundation of your work. You believe the human body is an electrical, biological system, and that frequency plays a much larger role in our health than most people understand. What does that mean, and where does frequency fit into the way the body actually functions?
1: Well, to my philosophy, and if one day you're in the mood to, we can do a show which I call The World is Based on Frequencies Only, which I have an entire program explaining frequency in depth. So it doesn't matter how you look at things. I came up with a thesis many years ago, my original thesis, which says the world is based on frequencies, and there are only two type of frequencies. We know that every person in this world, 8 billion people, have 8 billion different fingerprints, right, which is crazy. But every person has his own unique frequency. This is why distant healing is possible. This is why telepathy is possible. If I know your frequency and I learn some technique, I can use telepathy between us, or I can analyze your body from the distance where you have medical issues, and which goes as far that you can heal over distance. So the world is based on frequencies only, but there are only two type of frequencies. If you imagine that we have 40 billion cells in the body, trillion cells in the body, that every cell has its own unique frequency. Imagine this amount of frequencies. But it doesn't matter. If you go to a food store, every food in the store, whatever you see, has its own unique frequency. And I broke it down. I came across 40 years ago, and I broke it down, and I couldn't find it with Tesla's or with others, so I claim it to be my own theory or thesis. You can take all the food, let's take the example of a food store. You take all the foods in that store, and you can separate these foods in only two groups, regardless how many frequencies there are. Every frequency is either pro-survival or counter-survival. pro-survival with positive consequences when using these frequencies, when working with these frequencies, when eating this frequency, or counter-survival, which is against survival. So you can break it down and do these two groups, the entire world, relationships. The work you are doing now with your station is pro-survival. You're doing pro-survival work to better the condition on this planet with in-depth, very researched, true information. That's a pro-survival job. And if your brother works in a factory manufacturing Red Bull, this brother of yours has, in my opinion, a counter-survival job, because Red Bull harms every person, no question. So he has a counter-survival work. He sells counter-survival products. You work with pro-survival products. So your relationship you have with your wife is a pro-survival relationship or a counter-survival relationship, which sooner or later ends up in drama. So the entire world, in my definition, has only two type of frequencies, pro-survival or counter-survival. That counts for everything.
0: All right, Norbert, let me ask you something so that we can get as many people on the same page as possible. Because for some people, they will get it immediately when they hear your words, and others will go frequency, schmequency. Well, what are you talking about? Now, does this mean, does this suggest, and if I'm wrong, please do me a favor and straighten me out. It seems as though we live in an electrified universe, and even the tomato over there in the bin that some customer at the grocery store is going to buy, its cellular integrity is based on electricity, just like our human bodies are based on electricity. Now, is that true or not? Is that what the frequency is? Is the frequency electrically based? That's the bottom line question.
1: Yes, and this is why you can relatively easily measure it, okay? Take an example. You talked about a tomato. When you go into a food store, you see on the tomato, on apples, you see a barcode sticker, right?
0: Yeah.
1: Okay, typically. Very often, there's a barcode sticker. And you take the apple to the cashier, and the cashier with his reader can figure out what apple you're buying and what the cost is. This is information. But this information is transmitted with electrical impulses, which reads this information. So we know that we couldn't exist without electricity. Our hearts, our entire body, our organs, our functions are all based on electricity. We won't get far without it. And when you see somebody dying and you see the screen and you see the impulses of his heart, and then suddenly the impulses drop. So what do? They try to revitalize that person with strong electricity impulses to re-jumpstart the heart, right?
0: Yes.
1: So it's all electricity. Very simple. Okay. It's all electricity, and it existed before we existed. Because animals, a lot of animals, work with the electricity and with the impulses or frequencies on this planet. When the birds migrate, they use frequencies on this planet to navigate them. And when whales communicate, it goes through frequencies. And funny enough, elephants can talk to each other for miles on end. And they don't hear it with their ears. Most of the impulses they feel with their feet. The feet register these impulses. So we are electrical beings, and we need electricity to work and to function. And we have an electrical regular field. We always talk about electromagnetic radiation is bad, right?
0: Yeah.
1: Yes. Depends on how and how much. We have a natural electromagnetic field in our body, which is about 80 microwatts per square meter. As you measure the speed of a car in miles and your weight on the scale with pounds, you measure electromagnetic radiation. International standard is microwatts per square meter. And we are supposed to have, 80 microwatt per square meter, 80. According to German building biologist, late Dr. Wolfgang Maes, we should not have more than 100. 120 becomes critical. 1,000 is highly dangerous. So he says avoid any microcurrent over 80-120. Now, when we do a mobile phone call, we have 1 million. 1 million. And these million are in strong attack, sabotage, our natural balanced field the body has for the last, whatever, 100,000 years on this planet. We are born and raised with this frequency. We are born and raised with the radiation on the ground, with the natural radiation, cosmic radiation. About 30 years ago, I took a Geiger counter on the airplane, and I measured before on the ground. And when I was in the plane, the radiation in the plane was 30 to 40 times higher than on the ground. And that can't be healthy, but we take the planes. We cannot live without them. We don't care. We'd compromise, or we don't even know what we're compromising. And if you break down the cancer rate by profession, the airline pilots have one or the highest rate of cancer by profession. So we are biological, physical, and mental beings. And unfortunately, the mental part of us is getting drowned, getting killed, getting sabotaged by the physical parts. And we are believers in physical. We need a cell phone. We need Wi-Fi to live and to live happily. And 4G, 5G, coming 6G. 5G is not new. 5G was used in the 60s already by the American, Canadian, and English Army as a weapon. And 5G attacks very much the pineal gland, which is responsible for our mental, physical stability, not only for producing melatonin, that's simple. So yes, it's a long answer to your question. I hope it worked.
0: No, that's good. So we have surrounded that biological system, the one that we walk around in, with an environment that didn't even exist a few generations ago, with the aforementioned cell phones and Wi-Fi and Bluetooth and smartwatches and wireless earbuds, computers, baby monitors, towers, 4G, 5G, and now 6G, which probably will be deployed in the next 1 to 2 years. So your material specifically calls attention to that cumulative environment. So what concerns you most about living inside it 24 hours a day, besides everything, right?
1: Well, which concerns me most is the ignorance of people. I have a philosophy which says, a thesis, to be aware of a problem is half the solution. But the awareness of our true problems is very nil. Very small. And if I look around since COVID, that's my very personal opinion, people became much more crazy and much more intolerant and much more insane, irrational. And I consider 5G as being a major contributor. While we were locked down, 2020, February, March, April started, hundreds and thousands of workers out there were not locked down, and they built the 5G towers for good reasons, for very good reasons. So what concerns me most? Ignorance, lack of knowledge, lack of being open to learn and to explore what's going on, listen, study, whether it's me or other people. There are good people out there. Not many, but there are good people out there. So, and you are one of them who offers them knowledge. And if people don't accept knowledge, how can they improve their situation? And when we talk about electromagnetic radiation, 4G, 5G, 6G coming, and there's still a lot of 4G. I just talked last week to somebody in Australia. The woman has a podcast there and says, we have loads of 4G still around here. So lack of knowledge concerns me most. Lack of awareness, lack of spiritual awareness. Because if you don't, for me, I have a ranking list of health. The most important issue in health is for me mental stability, which includes spiritual awareness. You can call it faith, you can call it religion, whatever word you put in there, I don't care. But without mental stability, is no health possible. Secondly, on the ranking list is oxygen. Third is water. Four is protection from electromagnetic radiation. And five, only five, is food. When people talk about health, they always talk about food. Ignoring mental stability, ignoring water, this all seems not important. So this is my ranking list of importance in life, for health, for healthy survival, and for a healthy living with each other together.
0: When we spoke in May, we discussed some of the things people report, such as poor sleep, unexplained fatigue, difficulty concentrating, feeling overstimulated sometimes, or maybe just feeling that something's off. From your perspective, what happens when the body's own electrical signaling is continually exposed to electromagnetic radiation, and which systems do you believe are affected first?
1: Well, I would call it more than overstimulation. I would call it sabotage. I usually use the word sabotage. You have a system. A system is always various components working with each other, together, in harmony, in balance, in needs and supply. Need and supply. It's a system. And the system which was working for, let's say, 100,000 years on this planet has been screwed, I can say, basically, in the last, 80 years. When it comes to water, 100 years, electromagnetic radiation, 60 years, has been sabotaged by technology and by the laziness of people because they don't want to work. They prefer not to work physically, to produce, to respect each other, just share love and good experience. So this all happened in such a short amount of time. Technology has changed fast, but our biology has not changed. Our bodies are still exactly the same as they were 1,000 years ago. They worked on the same basics of interaction of organs and functions in our body. And they were created in a world and an environment which had none of these challenges we talk about nowadays. There was except one challenge, which I teach in one of my seminars, which is called geopathic radiation. We have a natural geopathic radiation on this planet, which causes, by the way, cancer. I call it secret cancer. So except this thread, we have a balanced life which was systematically spoiled by greed, by trying to be easy and lazy, sexy, rock and roll, fluffy, but not by consciousness. The consciousness, to my opinion, has sunken way down low to the bottom and been replaced by pleasure. Short-term entertainment pleasure, which is the parameter of happiness. Not for me, but for a lot of people, if that translates.
0: All right, then. What about the device that most of us carry against our very bodies every day, and that would be the mobile phone? You have provided BISA Institute testing comparing the same person and the same phone before and after applying your Protect Pro cell technology. And the report stated 18 measured body systems moved into what it describes as the healthy range within 5 minutes. What exactly did they measure? How was this test conducted? And what do you believe those results demonstrate?
1: Well, the BISA Institute, I came across the BISA Institute several years ago. I was on a podcast on a live TV show in Switzerland. And I said to the guy, he said, well, your technology is amazing. I say, yeah, I have just one problem. I only can prove it with kinesiology, with muscle testing. And, of course, I cannot muscle test every person in this world face-to-face. And that's my biggest problem, I said. And, because the majority of people, of course, if they hear it, don't believe it, they got to have some proof. He said, well, there is a place in Austria, the Ibiza Institute, that do nothing else than doing the exact testing and to prove if somebody functions or not. A mixture between quantum physics and a technology they develop based on acupuncture points, where they measure, I think it's about 40 acupuncture points in your body within a few minutes. And they can see with these acupuncture points, you get printouts, you get computer printouts. There's no personal judgment involved. And you see then the results before and after.
0: It's pretty amazing. It really is. We use them throughout our world. The plates, the pendants around the neck, the Protect Pro cell phone application. You just put it on the back of your phone, put the case back on it, and you're good to go. This is the real thing, and if it were not, if I had not used it myself, ladies and gentlemen, I would not be recommending this, and I do. I mean, I've said before, dogs, sleep next to the big plates every night. We'll be right back. This is Caravan.
2: It's true. 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The flip side to that coin is if you want something to grow, nourish it. People are getting tired of feeding the big tech monster. Because what they get in return is shadow banning, overt banning, or suspension on social media. Big tech and its derivatives also try to financially soft kill. 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
7: 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Though emperor for life, disasters in Russia and later Waterloo led to his banishment to the island of St. Helena. There, Napoleon wrote, "Alexander, Caesar, Charlemagne, and myself founded empires upon force. Christ founded his upon love. And at this hour, millions would die for him."
6: This has been an American Minute with Bill Federer. 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
9: News this hour from Town Hall. I'm John Scott. In remarks to reporters at Joint Base Andrews, President Trump downplayed concerns about the USS Abraham Lincoln's extended deployment in the Middle East.
10: Family members of U.S. service members were concerned about the conditions on board the USS Lincoln.
11: Well, no, that ship is moving. No, they're not. That ship is moving right now, or very shortly, and it's being replaced with another very similar ship.
10: Has the deployment gone off too long?
11: No. Not nearly long enough. Thank you, everybody.
9: The Navy acknowledges the war has created an environment where traditional supply hubs in the Middle East were disrupted by combat actions. Tropical storm Lala has formed in the Pacific and is expected to become a hurricane while approaching the Big Island of Hawaii. Senior hurricane specialist John Cangliosi of the National Hurricane Center.
12: The system is moving off to the west-northwest and approaching the Big Island of Hawaii. We do expect it to strengthen on its approach, and we are forecasting it to become a Category 1 hurricane as it nears the Big Island of Hawaii. It should be there during the day on Saturday, their local time.
9: Karen Freeman Agnifilio, Luigi Mangione's attorney, tells reporters her client has pleaded guilty to two federal counts of stalking and admitted he shot Brian Thompson.
13: With today's guilty plea, Mr. Mangione has accepted full responsibility for the death of Brian Thompson, arising from the events of December 4th, 2024, outside of the United Healthcare Investor Conference here in Midtown Manhattan.
9: And the Army identified two Fort Hood helicopter pilots who were killed when their Apache crashed during a maintenance test flight in Central Texas. Chief Warrant Officer 2 DeAndre D. Huey of Killeen, Texas, and Warrant Officer Seth Olmsted of Belton, Texas, died when their copter crashed. More on these stories from townhall.com.
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9: Japan dealing with record flooding that's blamed for at least four deaths east of Tokyo. Heavy rains forcing people from their homes, leaving thousands stranded at a major airport.
15: The Japan Meteorological Agency issued its highest level warning as more than a third of Chiba's municipalities faced dangerous flooding and landslides. It was downgraded one level as the storm subsided, but at the peak, more than 400,000 people were ordered to evacuate. Roads were submerged in water and power was cut to tens of thousands of homes. Stranded commuters spent the night in a government building. Officials warn heavy rain could continue through Friday.
9: BBC's Karumi Mori reporting from Tokyo. Vote counting in Zambia's presidential election suspended and then restarted under heightened security there after reports of violence against election officials and also the theft of ballot boxes. News at townhall.com. A high-profile Democratic governor just had a rough visit to a key early state.
16: California Governor Gavin Newsom's recent trip to Michigan was marked by low turnout and snubs from local Democrats. Newsom did not coordinate with key figures in the state and canceled a planned fundraiser. One event drew only a small crowd and was quickly mocked online. The weak reception is raising new questions about Newsom's strength as a political 2028 presidential candidate. Willie Nelson, Washington.
9: The Department of Defense introducing a course centered on Western civilization and Christianity this fall in the schools it operates for military families. Part of an effort by Defense Secretary Pete Hegseth to redirect the education system toward patriotic values and classical learning. The Western Civilization course will use a textbook published by Encounter Books, a conservative publishing house. The text represents or casts Islam as a threat to Western civilization. More from townhall.com.
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0: Welcome back, everybody. Let us begin to begin our second hour here of speaking together, at least, with me, John B., and Norbert Heuser. Cell phones are only part of the picture, because Bluetooth devices can sit directly against the head or body for hours, earbuds in the ears, headphones over the head, smartwatches against the wrist. And your material also includes cordless phones, laptops, tablets, baby monitors. So I suppose proximity must be one of the major issues here. Does the type or duration of exposure matter in the way you and we understand the biological effect? Does that question make sense?
1: Let me put it this way. When you do a two-minute phone call per day, that's fine. Like you're eating some bad food in the morning, the body handles it as long as you treat the body nice thereafter and recovers. The body can recover if you give him the chance. But there is no recovery anymore. You have 24/7. Even if you switch off your phone at nighttime, you have Wi-Fi still running. Even if you switch off your Wi-Fi, you have Wi-Fi from the neighbors. You have the smart meter at your house. You have towers in your neighborhood. So you cannot run away. It's too late. It's over. So the problem is the intensity level. There is never a break. There is never a break. Like you couldn't run on a treadmill 24 hours a day. You would break down after 1-2 hours, whatever your condition is. You must understand that the body has a natural ability to work and natural abilities to function and natural abilities to heal itself if it gets the support it needs. But we're not supporting the body anymore. We just keep poisoning it. And electromagnetic radiation is 24/7. It's all around you, kindergarten, school, and the bus, in the train, in the airport, in the hospital. It doesn't matter. It's 24/7, and there's no period of relax. And even at nighttime, when you're trying to get your sleep, there is still electromagnetic radiation. If it's not your own sources, it's from the neighbors. Does it make sense?
0: Yeah, it does. I'm just wondering, makes me think it would not be that attractive, but I suppose you could go crazy and spend a bunch of money on copper screen, build yourself a complete full coverage frame, including the bottom, and at least sleep in this copper wire screen little room every night when you go to sleep. That's not exactly practical by any means, and I'm not sure that would necessarily work. Would it work? Will it keep out? Will copper screen keep it out?
1: Faraday cage works, okay? But who does that? Costly, technically, and practically. So I bypass this all. Look, I determined, because people keep asking me all the time, what do I need? I nailed it down. You need, from all my products, three to cover your entire life, to cover yourself from electromagnetic radiation, 24/7, 100%, as BISA tests have shown. On my website are 1,500 pages test from BISA Institute for all my products, which you can read very clearly, open book. I wanted that, sure. So three products. The most important product to start with is the cell unit for the cell phone, to protect yourself with a cell phone, because everyone has one. And that's a small, like a credit card. It's black, small, but thinner and smaller than a credit card, very thin. And you stash it between your protective case of your phone and your phone. Don't need to glue it. Don't need to stick it. If you change your phone, in 10 seconds, you move it to another phone. Warranty 5 years. And we're covering 3G, 4G, 5G, and we're covering now 6G. 6G comes, it will come. No problem. You are prepared. And you don't need to pay extras when you get the 6G coverage. 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So you need a cell phone protection. It's obvious. And for you to understand, a cell phone, there's this wrong information. Oh, I'm on a speakerphone. I don't hold it to my body. Complete nonsense. On my website under emrprotection.co, emrprotection.co, is a button called Mythbuster. I recorded 22 videos in which I expose these wrong information. People say I'm on a speakerphone. You have to know, I prove that in my demonstrations on videos on my website. If a phone is closer to you than 7 feet, it harms you. It got to be 7 feet away from you that it can't harm you. And no arm is 7 feet long.
0: Right.
1: So having it on a speakerphone doesn't save your health. Sorry. It still destroys you. So that's a cell phone unit. That's the easiest, clearest, easy to address, easy to handle. All right. The second part of your life you have to protect yourself is your body. You have to protect your body and its functions. And we have a product called Smart Defender SD9-2. The 2 stands for 2 meters. Sorry, being German, it's all metric. So this cell phone unit covers you 2 meters or 6 feet in radius and double the size, 4 meters and 12 feet in diameter, around you like a fortress, in 360 degrees and in a sphere, in a globe, all right? So you have like in a bubble. You walk down the street as a fortress. Now, you can wear this ultralight small little disc. You can wear it as a pendant, which I do, most people do, and at nighttime, just put it next to your pillow. If you don't wear it as a pendant, put it in your pocket. Just fine. As long as it's on your body, it's the most effective way to deal with it. So if you have this unit, then you have already covered two-thirds of your entire life. Electromagnetic radiation, we come now to the third one. Now what happens is, this small round disc, I think you guys have some pictures up somewhere on the website, do you?
0: Yes, yeah.
1: Okay. Can people find these pictures? Okay. So these pictures show these different products, and you find them on my website. And I have on my website lots of seminars and podcasts where I show and explain all that. Okay, so if you say now, okay, but I want to protect my entire house or my office, I have for this now small little thing, I have 3 alternatives. They do the exact same thing, but they cover a bigger space. They cover a bigger space than just 6 feet. They cover more space. So if you say, I have an office I want to cover, we have one disc which is a bit bigger, and then you don't need the small one. Or you have a house. I have the biggest product, just 10 inches in diameter. You put it in your house, and it covers 150 feet in radius, which is 300 feet in diameter. This is a football field. It covers a football field, but not only horizontal. It covers 150 feet, again, in a sphere. So if you have second, third, fourth, fifth floor, basement, it's all covered. And then everything in this space, every cell phone, every computer, every laptop, every gadgets, every Bluetooth product is covered. And as soon as Wi-Fi signals from the towers come towards you, when they reach 150 feet, they are harmonized, they are nullified, they have no more impact. It's all proven by BISA. I have the tests on the website. So the second product, you cover your body, and you can do it the cheapest way with a small unit. But if you have family at home, children, dogs, you want to cover them as well, you can buy the same product in a larger coverage size. So this is the second product you need in your life. Now, the third and last product, and with these three products, I cover 100% every person's life against electromagnetic radiation. Wherever you dwell, you walk, you go to vacation, you travel, you go to school, work, kindergarten, it doesn't matter. The third product is a new product, which is called SD4, Smart Defender 4. And this product is designed to protect you when you travel, because every electric car emits electromagnetic radiation, but more so magnetic radiation, every electric car through the wazoo. But what a lot of people don't know, every regular car, your combustion chamber car, creates electromagnetic radiation and magnetic radiation. Every vehicle with an engine creates electromagnetic radiation and magnetic radiation. It's the bus, the train, a scooter, a motorbike, a boat, whatever. They all create these radiations. So that's the third part of your life. You need protection. The cell phone, the body protection, and this protection for all engines when traveling. Now, I made something extremely different than the entire industry does. I designed the product to protect you when you board a plane. On the plane, you have a truckload of radiations, not only electromagnetic, not only magnetic, but some leftovers of cosmic radiation, which people are not aware of. I mentioned before that the airline pilots have the highest rate of cancer by profession. That's for good reasons. Okay. Yeah. So this SD4 actually is brand new. It's not available yet. It will come out in about 3-4 weeks in September. The production plan is for September. And when I researched this product over the last 2 years, I came across so much material that I decided to write a booklet. The book, it's not a complete book. I call it a booklet. And the booklet is almost done, and it will come out of print as well in September, where I say everybody who's traveling by plane should read this booklet and understand what's happening in the plane. The airlines don't tell you, CNN doesn't tell you, but I tell you that you can live with it. As I usually say, being aware of a problem is half the solution. So I bring out in September the SD4 to protect against every vehicle, no matter land, sea, air, no matter hybrid, gasoline, electric, doesn't matter.
0: Yeah.
1: And so you have now three products you need to protect your life. Cell phone, the small disc around your neck as the cheapest version, and the SD4 for every form of transportation. And with these four, 100%, and the BISA Institute just sent to me last month in July, they sent to me the results. They, of course, have tested the product like I always test my products with them. I want to have the security and the stand against my

0: That was a skin to manufacture vitamin D. Too much, however, causes DNA damage. And then yes. Infrared radiation is experienced principally as heat and obviously can be physiologically useful in maintaining thermal conditions. But Earth's static magnetic field surrounds us continuously, but there's no established medical requirement that humans receive a particular geomagnetic frequency for survival. But I take it you have measured these frequencies, and your products sure. do not interfere with them at all.
1: No, they cannot. Because, like some companies, did I mention that we made this test? I mentioned with the 22 products, right? On the,
0: yes.
1: Did I mention that in the show earlier?
0: Yep.
1: Yeah. So, and a lot of these companies, they've advertised by saying, we block electromagnetic radiation, which is complete nonsense. To make a cell phone call or Wi-Fi signal, you need electromagnetic radiation. This is basic physics. So if I block that, you couldn't make a cell phone call. This is nonsense. No, what I do is in quantum physics, I developed a technology, which I explain on my website. There's a write-up, which is called Protect Pro Technology, 8 pages, where I explain the basics of my technology. We nullify the harmful frequencies parts in the radiation. And the parts you need to make the phone call physically, we don't touch. We don't screw, we don't block, we don't reduce them, nothing. And our technology goes that far. Give you an example, which is mind-blowing. If I have in my phone the cell phone protection, and I call your sister-in-law in South Africa, this phone call goes through towers, satellites across the universe, and comes down in South Africa. If she picks up her cell phone number I dialed in South Africa, in the moment she picks up her phone, she is protected as well. My technology, which I show in some video demonstration, the signal travels across the universe, and if the phone rings 5 seconds later in South Africa and she picks it up, she is protected as long as she is with me on the phone. Because my technology, quantum physics, just travels with her. If she hangs up and calls me back, she dials my number, as soon as I pick up my phone, the protection jumps right back to her within less than a second. Quantum physics knows no time. And she's protected again. That's the level of my technology. And people who have bought this cell phone protection last year, where it was only 5G, and then I upgraded it with 6G, everybody who bought one across the universe, we upgraded them to 6G without them sending the product back and with us charging them extra. Just to give you an idea how far my technology goes. Right, so you need these three products and you're covered. Any questions before the time is up and we move to water, John? If you want to.
0: I think you're covering quite a bit. We can move to water right now if you like.
1: Well, I'm just looking at the clock.
0: We've
1: got half an hour left, you know. And of course, people, you listen to this show, you can write to me, you can contact me if you have questions. We have proof. We have the technology designed in total over the past 20 years. We went a long way. And there are people out there, for example, they advertise their products and say, in quotes from the websites, I'm not making this up, they say, we protect you up to 60% or up to 80%. They say up to 60%, up to 80%. What means up to 80% or 60%? Does it mean 10%, 20%, 30%, up to? What does up to mean? And right. If I have arsenic in my water and I reduce it by 20, 30, 40%, I'm still drinking arsenic and I'm going to die eventually. Of course. So a reduction is not nil. A reduction means less of a problem. Like I beat my wife only 3 times a week instead of 5 times. You see, I'm a good person. No, it doesn't work like that. Okay.

0: right?
1: Well, it doesn't work like that. Right. So we claim 100%, and Visa has proven it. And when you see those test results of my cell phone, which I published on my website, you see the difference. You see the difference before and after. And when you see this with the cars they did, it's just mind-blowing. It makes me happy because I don't need to discuss with people. Just look at that. And every good kinesiologist, muscle tester, can prove it and test it in 10, 20 seconds. Sometimes there are people out there. So good, find that somebody who does muscle testing, kinesiology, he can prove it to you in 10 seconds that we do work. Okay. All right, so the same thing when I went 20 years ago, I became sick because of my mobile phone. That was the start of my company. I became sick and my firstborn grandson became sick. And I pulled it down to the usage of mobile phones. I had to do something. I never wanted a company. I just wanted to find a solution for the family. But when I found a solution, I knew I had to share it. Because I couldn't see that other people suffer. And every fifth person is dying at the moment of cancer. And for me, the main reason is lack of irrigation. Of course, we're all too acidic. Of course, we have too much microplastic.
0: Yeah. I'll tell you what, we're little pollution containers. Electromagnetic frequencies, microplastics, all kinds of stuff. It's really insane. It's amazing how resilient the human body is to live as long as it does, even in a, shall we say, compromised state, or maybe even in a state of illness. It still is trying to defend itself. Your body is still trying to live. But you reach a point where you need to give it a little help. So we're going to take this break, and then we'll come back with Norbert Heuser. Remember, his website's improveyourlife.us, emrprotection.co. 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And we'll be back, absolutely, as fast as we can. Thank you very much for supporting the program. I mean it. We rely on you to keep us going, and you have for 12 years. Thank you, Emma.
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14: Some of the biggest men in the United States in the field of commerce and manufacture are afraid of something. They know that there is a power somewhere so organized, so subtle, so watchful, so interlocked, so complete, so pervasive, that they had better not speak above their breath when they speak in condemnation of it. Woodrow Wilson. This is Caravan to Midnight.
0: Yeah, I suspect that's why Woodrow Wilson was at the helm when we went into World War One, because of the hidden hand. Well, we're entering our final segment tonight, but we still have the better part of the coming half hour with Norbert Heuser, improveyourlife.us, emrprotection.co. Let's talk about water, Norbert. How bad is the water?
1: Well, once I had covered the area of electromagnetic radiation, and I was very happy, I looked into the next big problem in my life and the life of the people, and I realized that the water is completely screwed and spoiled, and people are deceived with wrong information, which was one of them, that reverse osmosis water is healthy, which is completely stupid. Sometime, if you have time, if you want to, we'll make a special show only about a reverse osmosis water. There's so much to be said and explained, and unfortunately people buy into these expensive, usually $4,000 or $5,000 water filtering system. For me, it's a scam. But okay. On my website you see podcasts where I speak about it and I show examples, pictures, images to support it. What I'm saying, I don't make an easy claim. I'll really work this way through. Now, John, do we have somewhere images where people can see images?
0: No, this is radio. They're not going to see anything.
1: Because I think Brandy said that she puts it up on your website or so.
0: Yeah, but this is over-the-air radio, so we're not doing a video.
1: Okay, good. All right. Okay, good. So, okay, water. What's the problem with water? Water has, in its healthy stage, something which is called a hexagonal structure. There is this Dr. Masaru Emoto from Japan, who proved that. He had a technology to take water, freeze it, and make photo of these water molecules. And when the water was healthy, he showed these molecules had a structure, a hexagonal structure with six edges, and looked beautiful like a crystal, like a piece of art, like a jewelry. Fantastic. All right. And we have nowadays a situation where I would guess that 90 to 95% of the American population has no access to healthy water. And when people buy bottled water, they think it's healthy, which is not necessarily true. And many of the bottled waters are, again, reverse osmosis water, which is sometimes says on the bottle purified water, which sounds very healthy. So the water situation is very, very bad. And it looks clean, it looks okay, but the structure is broken. And I show in my seminars and my podcast, you see images where I show you the spoiled, broken water. And I said something needed to be done. So similar, like the cell phone unit, I developed in quantum physics a technology where I can, within split seconds, change all this unhealthy water to the pristine, original water we used to drink for thousands and hundreds of thousands of years. And I have two units. One unit you just attach to your water pipe coming inside the house. You just attach it with cable ties. You don't need to cut anything open or do any fancy tricks with the water pipes. You just attach it to the water pipe. And every water now flowing to this pipe, every water will be harmonized and will have this hexagonal structure, which is needed for the water to penetrate the cells. The cells are the basic of our life, with nutrition, with vitamins ending up, with oxygen, with healthy water. All this together creates a power station of which our body lives. And you need healthy water. It doesn't work without not healthy water. And unhealthy water gives you the illusion that you drink water and you are hydrated. Nothing is further from the truth. Only this pristine water hydrates you. Hydration happens in the cells. You can drink as much water as you like. If the water is not healthy in its structure, you will be always staying dehydrated, which I prove in front of the camera all the time and in seminars all the time. Dehydration happens in the cells, and only if water runs into the cells and is going to be replenished, then you are hydrated. What I discovered as a young guy, I would drink water like this typical 2-3 liters a day, and after 1-2 liters, I was fed up. I couldn't drink any more water. I had it. My stomach was bloated. I was done with water. And with my water, all of a sudden, you like to drink the water. And you drink easily 2-3 liters a day, and you don't feel bloated. Why? Because the water ends up in the 40 trillion cells we have immediately where it belongs. It doesn't stay in the stomach. Again, I show this in my podcast on my website. So I designed these two products. One product is you put on the house, the water supply in the house, and it supplies if you have a house with 40, 50 parties. One unit is enough for the entire house with all those people. Just attach it to the water supply from the city coming into the house. It is, to my definition, the most healthy water you can have. And this water unit is about $900, guaranteed for 10 years. And I dump every water filtering system, every reverse osmosis system, which are all between $4,000 and $6,000, $8,000, I just dumped them in the deepest ocean. They don't work. And I prove it, and it's easy to prove. Again, a kinesiologist, a muscle tester, can test you in a minute and find out how poor the water is, whether your body accepts it or not. So I designed these products with a 10-year warranty, and I designed a second one, which you can use for mobile use. Because I traveled so much the world, I traveled 39 countries so far, I spent so much time in the air and in hotels that I needed a mobile unit. So once I finished designing the house unit, I made a small little version for mobile use. I can take this with me, take a container with up to 1 gallon of water. I hold this unit, looks like a pencil almost, hold it up against the container from the outside, and in a second, all this water in this container up to 1 gallon is completely harmonized water. So I created these two products, and this is all you need to create healthy water. And I even can structure the water healthy, which is bad, like reverse osmosis water. So I contacted the Masaru Emoto qualified lab. Emoto had died at this time when I developed it. I contacted the lab and said, can you do me a favor and test my product? I want to prove that I can create this hexagonal structure in the water. They said, sure. Of course, it was some pretty penny, clear, sure, obviously. And they said, okay, we take reverse osmosis water, and then we test your water energizer, whether you can change that structure, that killed, spoiled structure from reverse osmosis. And I go, oh, no, just take regular tap water. That's fine. They said, no. If you can change the spoiled, rotten, reverse osmosis water to a healthy, structured, hexagonal water structure, then you are the king. You have everything you can possibly accomplish. I said, okay. So I sent him the product, and some weeks later, I got the report. And I must tell you, it was one of the most happiest days in my life. I got the report. I got many, many photos before and after, which I publish, which I have on my seminars and webinars and podcasts and printed material. And you see the water structure spoiled by, totally killed by reverse osmosis. And then a few minutes later, after my product has been applied, the same water, completely healthy. And you got to see the photos to believe it. You know, and Masaru Emoto discovered this, and he publicized it. And there's some nice booklets we should read. If you're interested in health, you should read these two booklets, which I promote on my website. I don't sell them. On my website, under books, buy these two booklets and read them. You'll be amazed. You'll learn the lesson of your life about water. You have no idea what awaits you. So I applied his findings in my products, and Emoto not only found out the hexagonal structure, but he found out that water stores information and transfers information throughout the body. And I'll make a test in front of the camera. When somebody's dehydrated, with one drop of water, I hydrate the person. With one drop of water, I hydrate the person. And Emoto found out that when you speak to water positively, that you improve the water, or when you say the word Satan, or I hate you, the water is spoiled immediately. When you play Mozart music, he has pictures in his book, you play Mozart music, the water structure, the crystals look like a piece of art. And if you play heavy metal music, guess what? The water is destroyed.
0: Yeah, it's just distorted all over the place. It looks like evil descended upon the water. I mean, that's, most people would think that's crazy. But folks, you can see Dr. Emoto's photographs. All you have to do is just look for them. And you'll see, plays Mozart, and there are these beautiful crystalline, beautiful snowflake crystal-looking structures. And you play some Megadeth or something like that, and they're all like black and weirded out and distorted. It's amazing, but it's true. That's the thing. It's true.
1: Yeah, and he proved that you pray over water.
0: Yeah.
1: that you improve the water. He proved, and he was a Christian. I don't know whether he always was a Christian, but he was a Christian towards the end. He proved that praying works, that praying changed the water structure into a healthy water structure. He shows in his booklets all these images before and after. So it's mind-blowing. And so I adopted his findings into my technology. I combined it with quantum physics and what else I learned when I had my tour with electromagnetic radiation. And I released these two products. And this is just wonderful. Wonderful, wonderful, wonderful.
0: Now, let me ask
1: At
0: you
1: least
0: this.
1: For without, me and my client.
0: Yeah. Without slamming anybody, what deficiencies do you find in reverse osmosis water that you wish were not there?
1: Well, it's the whole thing is screwed up. Again, I offer you a separate show. We need let's say half of your regular show time just to cover this subject. But I can give you some quick ones. Okay, I'll give you quick ones. The first one is, reverse osmosis water doesn't exist in nature. It doesn't exist in nature. That should be your first indicator. Why should I drink something, water, which doesn't exist in nature? If God would have wanted you to have reverse osmosis water, he would have given it to you. Second reason is, reverse osmosis water was developed by the armies of the world. And like so many items, like 5G was developed by the armies, and microwave ovens and what have you, because the armies of the world have all the funds to come up with fancy ideas, whether you need them or not, whether you destroy them or not, whether they destroy you or not. So they developed reverse osmosis water for a simple reason. When the army goes into a third world country, and they have no regular, healthy, fresh water available, they got to take any water and run it through this reverse osmosis system where, by nature, a membrane is there with thousands of holes. And they press the water through the membrane. And by doing so, only the smallest water molecules can slip through. And all the rest is filtered out. Yes, they filter out then all kind of crap which the soldiers find in the river and lakes and want to try to get every bacteria and viruses out of the water. Sure. But at the same time, the water is dead water, which means the minerals which should be in the water are gone. They're filtered out as well. So the filtered water is dead water. Now what happens is, when this water enters your body, it does not only have no minerals, it works like a magnet. It immediately sucks up minerals you have in your body like a magnet. On top of that, the reverse osmosis water creates fungus in the reverse osmosis water filtering system. And this fungus, you're going to end up with in your stomach. And there's another thing which is a bit more complicated. The holes are so small. They're so extreme small that mechanically you cannot make these holes. To my opinion, my humble opinion, these holes are created by radiation. They're so small. Now, water stores information. When the water runs through the membrane, the membranes have been created with radiation. The frequencies of the radiation is in the membranes. The water running through picks up the frequencies. So, to my opinion, you drink water which is radiated. So these were some quick information why reverse osmosis water is so bad. On top of that, when you create 1 gallon of reverse osmosis water, you waste another 3 gallons in the procedure. So you must put in 4 gallons of water to get finally 1 gallon of reverse osmosis water. And I did a show on my website. You can listen to this show. This guy is an ex-army guy. He was in a GI. and he was specialized in reverse osmosis water. I didn't know before I entered the show. During the show, this came suddenly up. Oh, yeah, I'm specialized in this. I know all that, what you're saying. I can confirm that. And he said, when we created for the soldiers reverse osmosis water, we could not throw the leftovers in the river or in the lake because it would kill the fish.
0: Well.
1: So this was my crash course, the fastest one I ever did on reverse osmosis.
0: Yeah, I noticed on one of our previous get-togethers over the air that there was a comment. There was only one comment, but it's always a squeaking wheel that gets the attention and therefore the grease. And that this one man was adamant that, no, reverse osmosis water is, I mean, effectively, I'm paraphrasing, it's like the greatest thing going, and I've used it forever, and I'm happy with it, and you don't know what you're talking about, that's kind of thing. It's like, calm down, matey. There's always something new to be learned. You're going wrong. But, yeah, I wanted you to be sure and hit the reverse osmosis thing, because I had one years and years ago when they first came out. It was fine. The first water purification system I had had a brine tank and everything else that went along with it. It was crazy, you know?
1: Yeah. And, like, we all used, when we were young, we all used a microwave oven to heat our food, right, and our coffee and whatever. Not knowing what are we doing to our bodies, what does this do to our body, we jumped on it. It was practical, sexy, fluffy, rock and roll, easy to use, right? In my, if somebody's really interested in, go on my website. There is the podcast. This gentleman, an ex-army guy, with whom I do the show over an hour, more than an hour, and I show you on the screen proofs. I show you proofs on the screen and quotes and so on. And I'm confronting every person in this world tomorrow on live TV camera who, like this gentleman, says, oh, it's the biggest thing in the world since sliced bread. Nonsense. How many people swear about the cell phones and Wi-Fi? No, it doesn't harm nobody. It does not harm nobody. Because you don't feel it, you don't see it. Well, you're going to end perhaps in 10, 20 years in an assisted home. And to spend the last 10 years of your life with dementia is not the nicest thing. Where do all these big quotes of cancer, dementia, and Parkinson come from? We are poisoned. These are not illnesses. In my definition, these are not illnesses. They are consequences of being poisoned. We poisoned our body. Cancer for me is a poisoned body. Dementia is a poisoned body. We can discuss which caused it more or less, but that's what it is. So that's my mission, John. That's my, I get easy excited about when I speak about these things, perhaps.
0: You know, Norbert, I don't think I've ever asked you this question. What led you into all of this work that you do? What was the motivation? What got you going?
1: 45 years ago, I was about to die. And until this day, 45 years ago, I was never sick. I was never in hospital. I must say, in this lifetime, it sounds funny, in this lifetime, I never smoked one cigarette. I never drank alcohol. I never took any drugs my entire life. I'm the only German you ever meet who was never drunk. By circumstances, by situations, something to do with past life, whatever. And 45 years ago, one morning I sit in the office and I was so damn sick. I felt so bad. All of a sudden, and I said, okay, I got to see a doctor. Went to the Yellow Pages. There was no internet. Just randomly picked a name, called the doctor. He said, yeah, come on over. An hour later, I was there. And this gentleman is the reason we talk today. He changed my entire life. He found out in 20 minutes that I had a high level of food addiction and beverage addiction. And that I was such in a bad shape that he says, we might have changed this immediately. And I was the next day flying to Japan. He says, you can't. You may die. You can't do that. All right. But Norbert still went to Japan, came back a week later and started the program with him. He fixed me in 2 weeks. In 2 weeks, he changed my life around. And I was so amazed. And it was a time, 45 years ago, I started kinesiology, muscle testing, and became interested in alternative medicine. And I said to the doctor, said, sir, can I do an internship with you? No payment. No payment. I just want to look over your shoulder, carry your briefcase, just watch and want to learn your philosophy and how you fix me and how you fix others. And he agreed. And next day I started to go every day to his praxis, every day except Sunday and Christmas.
0: That's fantastic. It really is. Thanks for spending time with us tonight, Norbert Heuser. 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Talk to you tomorrow night on ARC Midnight, the intelligence briefing. The signal continues. God bless you, everyone, and good night. It's true. If you want something to go away, quit buying it, quit feeding it. The flip side to that coin is, if you want something to grow, nourish it. People are getting tired of feeding the big tech monster, because what they get in return is shadow banning, overt banning, or suspension on social media. Big tech and its derivatives also try to financially soft kill. 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Include a legibly written email, a phone number in case we need to reach you, and as soon as we see that info, your membership is activated.
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20: News this hour from Town Hall, I'm John Scott. It's a disappointing July retail sales report as American shoppers cut their spending.
21: An unexpected slip of 0.6%. It's the biggest drop since May of 2025 and raised concerns on Wall Street. Heather Long, chief economist at Navy Federal Credit Union, says American consumers are showing signs of fatigue. The July snapshot found consumers spent less on gas, automobiles, car parts, appliances, electronics, and online shopping. While it's too early to sound a retreat, the data released Friday by the Commerce Department, along with a sluggish jobs report, could be good news for those waiting for lower interest rates. Many economists still expect solid growth for the third quarter, but in the wake of the retail sales report, many have lowered their forecasts. I'm Jennifer King.
20: President Trump making a plea to the U.S. Supreme Court.
2: The Trump administration is asking the U.S. Supreme Court to allow the White House to continue construction of President Donald Trump's $400 million, 90,000 square foot ballroom project while it appeals a lower court order to stop the work. Trump's Solicitor General on Friday petitioned the High Court, saying the project also includes a military complex and is vital for national security. Last week, a divided three-judge panel of the U.S. Court of Appeals for the District of Columbia Circuit ruled that Trump had to stop construction because Congress had not approved the project and that he does not have unilateral authority to build the ballroom where the White House East Wing once stood. Donna Porter, Washington.
20: A suspect has been arrested and will be charged in connection with the vandalism of the World War II Memorial on the National Mall. Melissa Ferris will be charged with depredation against property of the United States and destruction of veterans' memorials, according to U.S. Attorney Jeanine Pirro. The offenses carry penalties of up to 10 years in prison. More on these stories from townhall.com.
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20: The White House reports some countries are routing their exports through third nations in order to avoid U.S. tariffs.
22: The result is an annual loss of $19 billion to $26 billion. The report claims China responded to 2018 tariffs by sending goods to other countries for packaging and assembly, making it appear U.S. imports from China had dropped, but enabling Beijing to continue growing its manufacturing sector in ways that could challenge American factories and jobs. China allegedly launders exports through more than 40 countries. Rich Thomason, Washington.
20: While talks to end the Iran war have stalled, the Trump administration appears to be reaching out to a broader swath of countries that might be able to help pressure Tehran or ease its hardline position, where traditional mediators have not succeeded. They have been in touch with Austria and Greece. News at townhall.com. In financial news, Wall Street slips from its record following a weak retail sales update. We hear more about Friday's market activities from correspondent Damian Troisi, reporting from New York City.
23: Stocks fell on Wall Street Friday, slipping further away from recent records. The S&P 500 slipped 0.2% away from its record set the day before. The Dow fell 0.2%. The NASDAQ Composite fell 0.3%. Stocks gave up modest gains from the morning after oil prices swung higher. Oil prices remain volatile amid uncertainty over the U.S. war with Iran. Higher oil and gasoline prices have fueled inflation, squeezing household budgets. A report showed shoppers cut their spending in July. That update follows two reports this week that showed inflation remains stubbornly high. Damian Troisi, New York.
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25: In 1783, the Revolutionary War was nearly over, but America's future remained uncertain. Officers in the Continental Army were angry. Congress had failed to provide promised pay, and some considered using the Army's power to force the government's hand. George Washington understood their frustration, but he also knew the liberty they had fought to win could be destroyed by the very army that secured it. Washington confronted his officers and urged them to choose honor, patience, and loyalty to the Republic over rebellion. He could have used their anger to increase his own power. Instead, he used his influence to restrain it. Power asks what it can take. Character asks what duty requires. Washington's lesson still stands. Freedom survives when leaders place principle above ambition and remain faithful to God, country, and the people they serve.
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7: 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This morning, though, we're originating our broadcast from our beautiful studios in Los Angeles, California, KRLA. Thank you very much to Richard and the entire team here in our Salem Radio Network, our Salem News Channel Network, for making us feel to home. And actually, it's a little humbling. I'm actually sitting on the Dennis Prager studio. I'm sitting in the Dennis Prager studio, a longtime mentor and hero of mine. And it gives us a moment to pause and reflect and pray for Dennis's recovery as he's still dealing with his horrible health issues. Very cool to be sitting in his chair, though, at this moment and using his microphone. Listen, we've got a lot to cover this morning, and a lot of it is centering around a central theme, and that is fraud. Fraud, fraud, fraud, government fraud, government fraud. Tyler O'Neill of the Heritage Foundation and the Daily Signal will be joining us. He's literally written the book about the corruption at the Southern Poverty Law Center. He joins us in hour two, along with John Solomon, who's uncovered some fraud in the FBI during the 2020 presidential election. The FBI apparently was employed not to investigate crimes and corruption of Joe Biden and his family. No, they were all motivated to cover up the crimes of Joe Biden and his family. That comes up in our second hour. In our third hour, we'll speak with Katie McFarland, as we always do on Thursdays, on national security foreign policy. And then Michelle Tafoya, the Republican nominee for Senate in Minnesota, which brings us to fraud. You know, if you watched the story uncovered by independent journalist Nick Shirley in December about fraud in welfare programs, in early child care and early learning programs, in home hospice programs between Minnesota, Ohio, California, if you were watching all of that roll out at the beginning part of this year, you probably thought to yourself, hey, if I'm a Republican candidate running for office in this midterm election, I'm going to spend a lot of my time talking about fraud. If I'm running in Minnesota or in California or any of those states, or frankly, anywhere, if I'm going after a Democrat who is either currently serving in the House or the Senate or wants to be serving in the House or the Senate, I'm going to put them on the defensive and say, you guys started these programs. You guys demand more money, more money, more money for these programs. It's your governors who are overseeing these programs in your states. Why aren't you concerned about fraud? Why aren't you interested in the waste and the abuse and the fact that our tax dollars continue to funnel out of the federal system billions and billions and billions at a time, and it's going into the pockets of criminals? Some of them sending them overseas, potentially to terrorist organizations. Why aren't you worried about that? Why didn't your party do anything about that? You would think, if you were a Republican running for office, that'd be a big part of your campaign. It'd be a big part of your narrative. Have you seen that? Have you seen a lot of candidates doing that? I mean, Republicans are constantly back on their heels. They're responding to the narrative that the mainstream corporate legacy media puts out there, or what the Democrats are demanding they talk about. Oh, they don't want to talk about affordability. Oh, and so suddenly you get Republicans always employing the language of the left. Yes, we have an affordability crisis. No, we don't have an affordability crisis. We have an inflation problem in this country caused by big government programs and spending money that they don't have, printing money, which automatically reduces the value of the dollar that's sitting in your bank account right now, because the more dollars are out there, the less value the current dollars that are already circulating has. That's what causes inflation. Government programs have made things too expensive. Oh, it's affordability. No. You know what the problem is? You know what causes inflation and reduces the value of your money? The government printing money and then giving it to Somali illegal immigrants who have created a daycare early leering center welfare fraud system in Minnesota by the tens of billions. You want to fix affordability, Republicans? Go after the fraud. But no, they'll wring their hands and they'll say, oh, you're right, it's all about corporate greed or something stupid like that, because they think they have to agree with Jake Tapper to win an election. When has that worked out for you? Go after the fraud. Make the Democrats defend the fraudulent programs that they've created and refuse to do anything about. Put them on the defensive. Michelle Tafoya plans to do that, I believe. She's running in Minnesota. Like I said, she joins us in our third hour. Let me introduce you to a woman. She is the chief financial officer for an organization called the Southern Poverty Law Center. Take a look at her. Listen to what she has to say about the country you live in and about your political ideas. And then we'll regroup and I'll give you an update on what's going on with this woman. Here, take a look. This is clip one, please.
8: I think white supremacy is, you know, one of the worst things mankind has come up with. Well, I can have a direct impact on these movements. And in just in the first year I was there, we did some very good work, myself and my colleagues, exposing anti-immigrant networks in the United States, some of which are still functioning today.
7: Southern Poverty Law Center takes a look at conservative positions. Like issues protecting children from transgender activism and ideology, going after sanctuary cities and sanctuary states, wanting to secure the border, wanting to deport illegal immigrants, criminals in this country. They look at what you believe and what you stand for and the public policy initiatives that you want your elected officials to carry through on, and they label those ideas as hate. That's what the Southern Poverty Law Center does. And they raise money telling good-natured, Birkenstock-wearing, hippie boomers that if you donate to the Southern Poverty Law Center, they're going to be the ones, they're going to be the firewall between the Klan, the neo-Nazis, and the government. And, oh, by the way, the Nazis are there. They're already inside the government. We've got to do something about it. That woman that you just saw, Heidi Beirich, she was brought in by Democrats to be a witness in a congressional hearing to tell Congress how radical, extremist, and racist the United States military is. And when asked for the evidence to support that claim, she said, well, there's no transparency in the military. So they won't release the evidence that can prove what I just told you under oath. But take my word for it, I'm the Southern Poverty Law Center. The United States Army is actually the Klan. This is who this woman is. Oh, but I said I was going to give you an update. But, well, you know what? Let's have our newly sworn in Attorney General Todd Blanche give you the update on her. This is clip two.
9: The former chief financial officer of the Southern Poverty Law Center, can you please speak a little bit about what you've learned as part of that investigation and if we should expect more charges?
10: So yes, today, my understanding is today there was an arrest made and there is a new indictment that includes the former CFO of SPLC. I don't have any comments about whether we said from the beginning, everybody, not just me, but anybody who's talked about this case, like virtually every criminal case, the fact that an indictment is returned doesn't end the investigation. It's just part of the investigation in most cases, which is certainly true in this case. I think as alleged in the indictment, this individual participated in the scheme as alleged. I believe she was part of the effort to open bank accounts and complete fictitious companies' names and make payments to individuals for reasons that were not that were not accurate as described. But I don't have. I think the indictment was unsealed this morning. I don't have, or I believe it was unsealed this morning. I think the arrest was this morning. I don't have anything to say beyond that, except to say that this is exactly what we said would happen in a case like this, which is that our investigators and the U.S. attorneys and the agents working the case will keep on working it even after the initial indictment.
7: Conspiracy to commit wire fraud. Conspiracy to submit false statements to a federally insured bank. Conspiracy to commit concealment money laundering. She oversaw secret payments. These are the allegations, by the way. All of this is alleged. Don't sue me, SPLC. Allegedly, she oversaw secret payments to the SPLC donor money to informants that were embedded in white supremacists and extremist groups. In other words, she went back to all those Birkenstock-wearing boomers who were, you know, living off their 401k or the IRAs or off of your tax dollars that fund Social Security right now. These do-gooder hippies who think that Trump is a Nazi, or you're a Nazi for that matter, would give money to the SPLC because the SPLC would say, yeah, we're stopping the Klan. We're gonna fight the Klan. We're gonna fight the neo-Nazis. Meanwhile, they would take portions of that money that they raised, and then they would give the money to the Klan. They would give the money to the neo-Nazis. It gets worse. She helped disguise those payments through bank accounts opened in the names of fictitious businesses. That's fraud. Allegedly misrepresented to donors and banks how the money was being used. I just explained that. Oversaw payments totaling approximately $1.2 million to one informant in particular who infiltrated a neo-Nazi group, or they say infiltrated. Who knows? He could have been a true believer. A group called National Alliance. And, by the way, had a romantic relationship, shared a home, and maintained a joint bank account with that informant. So the informant that was pretending to be a neo-Nazi, we're told, was also shtupping Heidi Beirich and at the same time getting $1.2 million via Heidi Beirich from all those donations that went to the Southern Poverty Law Center. And there's a whole list of other allegations against this woman and against the Southern Poverty Law Center. I'm pretty sure if their fundraising email said, donate to us, and a good portion of the money that you're giving us will go to people who wear swastikas on their arms. But don't worry, they're helping us infiltrate those right-wing groups. So meanwhile, the money goes to the right-wing groups. The right-wing groups get bigger. I shouldn't even call them.
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27: 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The Answer. The political climate is heating up. 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
3: It really isn't that hard. You're a politician, you're an elected official, you're running for office. Somebody says, affordability, there's a problem with affordability, and I'm not mocking it, I know. It's hard to pay for things when they cost so much. You know, housing, why is housing so expensive? Well, you know, there's a thing called supply and demand, and the fact of the matter is there was demand during the Biden administration because tens of millions of people were brought into this country illegally. Where do you think they're living right now? And when they gobble up the supply with all that demand, that drives costs up. Oh, and by the way, who paid for all those illegal immigrants to live in a house that you can't afford? Well, they couldn't afford it either, but the government helped. They're helping them. They're not helping you. And by the way, when I say the government helped, what I mean is they're taking your tax dollars and they're spending it on fraudulent things like that. There you go. You got a housing affordability problem. You can directly link it to failed Democrat policies and failed Democrat programs that are robbing us blind. And they do nothing about it. They do nothing. In fact, Health and Human Services Secretary Robert F. Kennedy Jr. was in Los Angeles talking about some of the fraudulent programs that he has uncovered in his department. We're going to share some of that with you coming up in our next segment. Kennedy and Scott Turner, the HUD secretary, both in Los Angeles, both focusing on how L.A., California, and Democrats writ large under the Biden administration were allowing tax dollars to be stolen, your money to be stolen right up from under their nose, and they did nothing about it. But before we get to that, let's go back to Todd Blanch, your attorney general, who also announced yesterday updates on the fraud going on in Minnesota. That's what started this conversation several months ago when Nick Shirley uncovered fraudulent programs, all funded by you, all funded by you. You got an affordability problem. You can't afford to put your kid in daycare or your kid in preschool or an early learning center. Part of that is because of all of the waste and all of the fraud and all of the abuse of tax dollars that are supposed to go to help those programs in your community. But instead, they're going to criminals. So here's Todd Blanch with an update on Minnesota.
4: The top Democratic leadership of Minnesota to DOJ for this type of investigation. Can you talk about the status of where that stands?
5: Of where an investigation, the leaders of
4: he referred it over here. Is that something you've opened on or you intend to, or can you just kind of just, you know, are you making progress toward that end?
5: We've spent a ton of resources, and we continue to spend a ton of resources in Minneapolis combating fraud, and that includes a very intense look at the leadership and the programs and who's administering them. But beyond, and the governor knows that, and everybody knows that, and that should be the case. That's what every single person should expect us to do as the Department of Justice. But I don't have an update or comment on how that's progressing beyond the fact that, yes, we have a lot of resources spending there.
3: Yes, a lot of resources investigating the crime, and you heard that about the leadership in Minnesota. That's the governor. That's the governor. That's the lieutenant governor who's now running for Senate, Peggy Flanagan. She got the nomination. She's running against our guest coming up in hour three, Michelle Tafoya. It means Keith Ellison, the attorney general. They're the people who either are incompetent because they're not doing the basic job of being good stewards of taxpayer programs, taxpayer-funded programs, and going after criminals, or they were part of it. I think there's plenty of evidence to suggest that, at least in the case of Keith Ellison, they were part of it. Tim Walz knows, as the Attorney General just said, that this investigation is wide and far and deep and intense. Do you know how I know Tim Walz, the governor of Minnesota, knows that? Because he voluntarily decided, oh, you know what, on second thought, I'm not going to run for re-election. He was all lined up to do it. He had raised all of his money. He had created his campaign website. He already had the money coming in from his donors. Nick Shirley's story hits, and 2 weeks later, he says, you know what, now that I think about it, I don't think I do want to be governor again. I think I'm just going to take a break.

0: Tim Walz knows that the walls are closing in on him and his fraudulent operation in Minnesota. And you know who else knows? Michelle Tafoya. Because she's running against that lieutenant governor who was part of the corruption in Minnesota. That investigation continues, and we continue following. In fact, I think we've got Nick Shirley joining us in a week or two to get an update on where his investigation goes. And remember that. It took Nick Shirley, a kid with a webcam and a YouTube channel, to blow the lid off this. Not 60 Minutes, not Anderson Cooper, not Jake Tapper, not anybody at ABC News. It took Nick Shirley. Always remember that. Hey,
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3: Josh Booth back with Bill Bullington. 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
0: It was in Los Angeles, California. We were just remarking when we momentarily went off the air. I don't like to say take a break because we don't break. We work during the time when you can't hear me. And we're talking about the set here. It's cool. It's Alex Marlow uses this set now for his show, and Dennis Prager used to use this set, and it's just kind of fun to be in new digs on our little national tour that we're going on this morning. Later this morning, I'm going to be up at the Reagan Ranch with an event for Young America's Foundation. Today is the 45th anniversary of the Reagan tax cuts that he signed right there at the ranch. Art Laffer is going to be there. Going to be a great, great event. Coming up in the next hour, we're going to speak with Tyler O'Neill and John Solomon, both working on rooting out fraud, waste, and abuse in our government and the deep state in John Solomon's case, as he's got a new story about how the FBI interfered with the investigation into Joe Biden during the 2020 presidential election. We're going to get into all of that, but I want to focus now right where I am here in Los Angeles, because Robert F. Kennedy Jr., the Secretary of Health and Human Services, and Scott Turner, the Secretary of Housing and Urban Development, were here in Los Angeles yesterday. They did a tour of a place called the Dream Center. This is in Echo Park, Los Angeles. Echo Park is a beautiful park. You've seen it in a lot of movies, but over the last several years, it's been overrun by criminal vagrants, hobos, bums. They like to call them our unhoused neighbors. I think that's what Karen Bass or Gavin Newsom would call them. There, but for the grace of God, go you. You know, you're just one paycheck away from being strung out on meth and living in a cardboard box on a public park. That's what they'll tell you when you know otherwise. And I'm not talking about your money situation. What I'm saying is, if you lost your job and you didn't have any money coming in, you wouldn't then immediately turn to drugs, live in a cardboard box on a sidewalk, defecating and urinating and screaming at children as they go to school. You would not do that because you're not an addict and you don't have mental health issues. They want you to think that this is all about poverty. It is not. Never has been. They toured a place called the Dream Center. Now, this is a 14-story converted hospital. It's run by a pastor named Matthew Barnett. They have transitional housing and recovery and other related programs for roughly 600 people. It is funded almost entirely through private donations. They do not interact with Karen Bass's City of Los Angeles or Gavin Newsom's State of California. Do you know why? When I had my radio program in Los Angeles several years ago, I interviewed Mr. Barnett, Pastor Barnett. I also interviewed the gentleman who runs the Union Mission down near the Chinatown Skid Row area of downtown Los Angeles. He's also got a great operation going. They've got that. I said, I remember interviewing them, and I said, I'm told that there are not enough beds to accommodate every criminal vagrant in Los Angeles. But can you tell me, point blank, if somebody comes and knocks on your door tonight and says, I need a bed, I have nowhere to sleep, can you accommodate them? Both of these gentlemen said, we will accommodate them. We will find a way. It will happen. I said, well, how can you do that in the city and the state tell us that they can't? And he said, oh, really simple answer. Because we're not the government. We'd love to work with the government If they want us to do this job for them, that's fine. But there's one hitch. And the reason why the city of Los Angeles and the state of California won't work with private Christian charities who do this work so well, the reason that they won't work with them is because, A, they're Christian. And the state of California and the city of Los Angeles refuse to have tax dollars go to an operation that also might preach the gospel. That also might say, hey, listen, while you're here, while you're getting help, while I am caring for you, I would like to also tell you about the saving grace of the Lord Jesus Christ. Can't do that. Can't do that. So, which, by the way, tells you they don't really want to solve the homeless problem. Because if they really did care about those people, they'd be fine. Hell, they if they really wanted to help those people, they'd be okay if the proprietor of a homeless center was a conservative MAGA Trump-loving Republican. If their real intention was to help those people, but it's not. Oh, and the other reason why the city of Los Angeles won't work with places like the Dream Center or the Union Mission in downtown is because, and this is where the technicalities come in, the pastors who would say, absolutely, if someone knocks on our door and they need a bed, they've got a bed. We only have two rules here. If you're an addict, we'll give you a bed, but you have to agree to treatment. You have to agree to get off your addictions. You've got to go through a program where you will no longer be an addict. We want to help you. We don't want to accommodate you. We don't want to continue to feed your addiction and just give you another escape valve. No, we want to fix the problem, the root of the problem. Did you know that in the city of Los Angeles, no public dollars can go to a homeless program that demands recovery? Think about that. That's the law. They will not give one penny to a homeless center that has a string attached to it that you've got to get clean. Oh, and speaking of getting clean, that's the other provision. If you want a bed here, you can't bring your shopping cart full of garbage in here and continue to feed your mental illness of hoarding garbage and trash and your own feces. That's what a lot of these people are doing. You have to get physically clean. We're going to give you a shower. We're going to give you a suit. In fact, we're going to give you job training. We're going to teach you how to go to a job interview. We're going to help you get on your feet. That's what these programs do. And the city of Los Angeles, state of California, refused to operate with them because they're doing what needs to get done. They don't want to solve the problem. That's the reality. But the Secretary of Health and Human Services, Kennedy, the Secretary of Housing and Urban Development, Scott Turner, they were here highlighting what can be done and what should be done to solve this criminal vagrant problem. You know, I refuse to call it homelessness. It's criminal vagrancy. They are breaking the law and they continue to break the law. And you deserve to have a society of law abiding citizens that don't empower criminals. I my heart goes out to the people who are living on the street, but that doesn't change the fact that they are criminals. I have compassion for the people who are living on the street, but they are criminals. And they need to be treated that way. But while they were here, they also focused not just on what was working. They focused on the fraud embedded into those government programs that aren't working. Let's start with Kennedy, Secretary of Health and Human Services. What you're about to hear will not surprise you, but it should blow your mind. Take a listen.
15: My predecessor, Xavier Becerra, when he came into my agency, there were only 80 people in program integrity, 80 people. This is for 50 states and 5 territories. These are the people who are monitoring $2.2 trillion in payments annually from my agency. We do 4 million transactions a day. There's only 80 people looking at those. Xavier Becerra came in and transferred 76 of them out. So that when I came in, there's only 6 people who are in charge of all program integrity for my department. And it was an invitation for the fraudsters to come in and steal everything. And that's why we have this hospice program. We've closed thousands of hospices here in Los Angeles because they didn't have patients. They were just billing us $6,000 a month for phony accounts. and the durable medical equipment fraud, tens of billions of dollars here in Los Angeles County. Autism services, tens of billions of dollars, all stolen because nobody was minding the store. Xavier Becerra came in and he instituted a program called Pay and Chase. What that means is when we get an invoice from a hospice that we know is fraudulent, we know that a hospice is not treating patients. They've been busted before. We have algorithms that can identify that this is almost certainly a fraudulent case. His policy was you pay them and then you chase it. You go back and try to claw it back, which of course never happens.
0: Of course never happens. And did you hear that? 80 people in the entire department to cover the billions of dollars funneling out of it to all 50 states. Of course they weren't following up and finding any fraud. They didn't care to. They didn't have anyone who was looking at it. And all they'll do is say, well, it's against the law. Well, it's funny that criminals are smart. Even if something is against the law, if they know they're going to get away with it and they're not going to get caught, they're going to break the law. Sort of like if you go to register to vote and you're not a citizen. Well, if you know nobody's checking and you know that you're going to get away with it, you're probably going to go ahead and do it. It's one of the reasons why you check and make sure that someone's a citizen. But I digress. That's the Secretary of Health and Human Services explaining to you exactly how that operation worked. And it was under Xavier Becerra. Xavier Becerra, that guy. Yeah, the guy who misplaced hundreds of thousands of children as they poured across the border and got placed with, in many cases, criminals, gang members, drug dealers, and child molesters. And they just got lost in the system and faced horrific conditions. And then, of course, oversaw this program that basically knew they were giving money, your money, to criminals. And they said, well, yeah, keep the money going and, you know, we'll follow it up later. And they never did. That guy, Xavier Becerra, you would think, wow, his career should be ruined. He'll never get a job again. What a loser he is, right? In fact, he should probably be facing criminal investigations, right? So they're really, no. He's actually in line for a promotion. He's been nominated to be governor of California. Failing upwards. That's how Democrats operate. But then let's get back to criminal vagrancy, because then it was Scott Turner's turn, Secretary of Housing and Urban Development, and they made a big announcement about Karen Bass and the city and county of Los Angeles's fraudulent failed programs that they continue taking tax dollars for, your tax dollars for. Well, enough is enough. Finally, Donald Trump, through his HUD secretary yesterday, said, no, we're not going to pay for you to continue empowering the bums that are littering your streets. Enough is enough. Here, take a listen.
16: Under the leadership of President Trump and Vice President Vance, we are rooting out corruption and ensuring that those who need care are truly going to get it. The days of funding corrupt failure are over. The Trump administration will not fund a homeless industrial complex any longer. At HUD, we're only interested in real results. And that's actually helping our fellow Americans get off the streets, out of addiction, and on a path to self-sufficiency.
0: Los Angeles Homeless Services Authority, LASA. This is a city agency overseen by the mayor, Karen Bass, who's running for re-election. Key city councilwoman that worked and interacted with and grew LASA, Nithya, whatever her unpronounceable last name is. She's the socialist who beat Spencer Pratt for the runoff. She's also running in the election. They announced that they're suspending all federal grant activity because the inspector general investigation said there was mismanagement, no financial controls, false statements, to the tune of $240 million. No more. Not one penny more. That's why elections matter. Good job. Good job with the fraud.
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18: This is Carol Platt Liebel for townhall.com. Americans already suspect that higher education is a politicized grift. Jason Arde's story won't convince them otherwise. Arde was celebrated as the youngest black person ever appointed to a professorship at Cambridge, despite a history of fabulism that defies belief. He's claimed to have been nonverbal until age 11, unable to read until 18, to have run 600 miles in 65 days, raised more than $7 million for charity, survived a coma, and beaten cancer. Neither Cambridge nor Simon & Schuster, publisher of his autobiography, apparently thought to verify his claims. He has resigned after a plagiarism scandal and a pending investigation about his academic qualifications and honorary appointments. Here's the lesson. Rather than making academia more inclusive and equitable, DEI has exposed just how corrupt the whole enterprise has become.
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0: That's right. It is the Relief Factor Studios. As I said, coming up in the second hour, we've got Tyler O'Neill joining us on the Southern Poverty Law Center fraud. And then we'll speak with John Solomon. He's uncovered some fraudulent activity in the FBI. Instead of having a team investigate Joe Biden's crimes, they had a team running interference for Joe Biden, keeping his crimes from being investigated. I wish I were joking, but that's the story. We'll get to it in hour two of this program coming up next. Want to give you an update. We mentioned this maybe a month ago There's a growing story in Texas where they have seen an influx of immigrants from various Muslim-centered countries that have sort of grouped in around certain metro hubs in Texas. You know, there's a lot of big cities in Texas. Two of the top 10 cities in America are in Texas, in Dallas, Fort Worth area, and in Houston. But you've also got San Antonio, you've got El Paso. Waco is not a huge city, but it's a big one as well. And these cities are all seeing these Islamic centers coming up. They're seeing a lot of mosques come in. They're seeing a huge influx of Muslim immigrants who have all decided that they want to, you know, get some good barbecue and enjoy the Texas lifestyle. I mean, listen, I guess there's oil and there's a lot of, you know, desert. So I guess it makes sense, I suppose. I'm not sure. But a lot of people who live in Texas, who call Texas home and have called Texas home for many generations, they're concerned about the changing face of their landscape and their culture. And listen, this is always dangerous ground to wade into because people will start throwing names at you and everything. But let me just be clear here. There's nothing wrong with pointing out if a culture from another part of the planet is now being sort of injected into your city, into your state, into your neighborhood, and the ethics and morals and protocols that culture lives under starts to be injected into your city government, into your way of life. It's okay for you to say, hold on a minute, what's going on here? This isn't how we roll. I'll be blunt. They're trying to employ certain aspects of Sharia law, which is a theocracy. It's a law dictated by the holy book that Muslims adhere to, the Quran, and they inject the protocols from the Quran and the Haditha, which is their, you know, accompanying volumes of books that are supposed to tell you how to interpret and use the Quran. But as you can imagine, there's a lot of conflicts within the Muslim community about what that interpretation is supposed to be. Just look at all the sectarian violence you've got on Muslim crime. You've got your various factions of different adherence to different approaches to the Muslim. You've got the Shias in the Shiites in Iran, which are very different than the Muslims that are in Saudi Arabia. The bottom line is Sharia law is the way those 20 plus Islamic nations rule themselves in their countries. And many communities in Texas that are now seeing a huge, huge new Muslim population amongst their ranks, they've begun seeing these protocols being enforced in their own neighborhoods. So they had a state law that said no. The state of Texas does not accept Sharia law in any way whatsoever. And there's nothing wrong with that. Sharia law is inconsistent with the United States Constitution and the freedoms and liberties that Americans enjoy on a regular basis. There's nothing wrong with an American saying that. Go ahead and say it. Say it with me. Sharia law is inconsistent with the U.S. Constitution. You cannot embrace the freedoms of the Constitution and at the same time accept Sharia law in your community, in your city, in your county, in your state, in your country. And there is huge backlash right now. And the various developments in the good old Lone Star State of Texas is, well, really raising some eyebrows. There was a Islamic center that was proposed, a huge one, in the city of McKinney, Texas. The city council had a open forum there for public commentary. I want you to listen to this brave immigrant from Iran. He is not Muslim. He is Christian. You know, there used to be a lot of Christians in Iran. Not anymore. There used to be a lot of Christians and Jews in almost every country in the Middle East. Not any more. Listen to this. Oh, I only want to do this if we have time, and we do not have time. And it's my fault. So hold that thought. In the next hour, you will hear the testimony of a man, an immigrant from Iran, who wants to warn his fellow Texans about what they're walking into by abandoning their culture under the guise of diversity and inclusion. Also, by the way, this related story, in the Dallas-Fort Worth airport, they have now installed Islamic wudu foot-washing stations in the bathrooms. Yeah, if you're a dude and you're going to the bathroom in the Dallas airport, that thing ain't a bidet, okay? It's not what you think. It's so you can wash your feet.
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5: News this hour from Town Hall. I'm John Scott. President Trump talks crime rates and politics in Nassau County, New York, home of County Executive Bruce Blakeman, New York's Republican candidate for governor.
6: President Trump promoted his record on crime during a trip to a police academy in suburban Long Island.
7: We're showing what is possible when you finally have a president in the White House who supports our police.
6: New crime statistics released by the FBI Friday showed the homicide rate in the U.S. dropped more than 18% last year, and overall violent crime was down by 9.3%. Trump flipped Nassau County in 2024. He used the New York visit to pump up local Republican candidates.
7: And he's a winner, Bruce Blakeman.
6: And drag Democrats as he looks to boost battleground races heading into the November midterm elections. I'm Jennifer King.
5: In Ukraine, at least one person killed, dozens injured in overnight Russian attacks.
27: In Ukraine's eastern Donetsk region, a Russian glide bomb demolished six floors of a 10-story apartment block, killing one person and wounding at least 16 others, Ukraine President Volodymyr Zelensky says. While at least five people were injured after a Russian drone strike on an apartment building in the city of Smila in Ukraine's central Cherkasy region, according to the State Emergency Service of Ukraine. The strike sparked a fire in a nine-story residential building and caused widespread damage. And at least one person has been killed and 17 others injured following a Russian airstrike in Kramatorsk. I'm Charles Delevesma.
5: An Israeli airstrike on southern Lebanon killing seven people, one of the deadliest attacks since a truce between Israel and Hezbollah began on June 20th. Despite the truce, Israel's military continues almost daily attacks. A Maryland state tax court has struck down the state's tax on digital advertising. The court says it violates the Federal Internet Tax Freedom Act and parts of the U.S. Constitution. More from townhall.com.
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5: The White House reports some countries are routing their exports through third nations to avoid U.S. tariffs.
9: The result is an annual loss of $19 billion to $26 billion. The report claims China responded to 2018 tariffs by sending goods to other countries for packaging and assembly, making it appear U.S. imports from China had dropped, but enabling Beijing to continue growing its manufacturing sector in ways that could challenge American factories and jobs. China allegedly launders exports through more than 40 countries. Rich Thomason, Washington.
5: A federal judge refusing to block the Trump administration from taking steps to build 62 miles of international border wall along part of a Native American tribe's reservation without its consent. The judge rejected the Tohono O'odham Nation's request for a court-ordered suspension. Breaking news at townhall.com. Rescue efforts continue in Colombia, even as officials acknowledge the likelihood of finding survivors from Monday's earthquake dwindles.
10: Search teams raising fists to call for silence as they listen for signs of life in the rubble. While the new president, Abelardo de la Esperia, says nearly 400 people remain missing, civilian-run databases put the number 10 times higher. The head of Colombia's disaster agency says while hope is dwindling, the search will not stop. In the meantime, tons of international aid has been flowing in.
12: Quedamos prácticamente sin nada.
10: Olga Janeth Castro in Cali says while she was left with nothing,
12: comida,
10: she's thankful for the food and clothing
12: ropita
10: that's been donated.
12: Gracias a nuestro Señor Jesucristo.
10: I'm Ben Thomas.
5: The Congo Ebola outbreak continues, now killing over 2,100 people out of more than 4,500 cases. More on these stories at townhall.com.
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0: It's the Relief Factor Studios, O'Connor and Company, today from KRLA in Los Angeles, and of course on our flagship station, WMAL, in your nation's capital. Good morning. Thanks for starting your day the right way. We've got more on the charges against the Southern Poverty Law Center's chief financial officer, former. She's now been arrested. Also, talk about, we have Tyler O'Neill. Great. We're going to join by Tyler O'Neill from Heritage Foundation and Daily Signal momentarily about that. Also, we've got John Solomon in this hour. He's with Just the News. He's also been working with the White House on their transparency effort. They've uncovered a lot of documents that have been kept from you and documents that apparently reveal that there was a task force at the FBI focused on the crimes associated with the Joe Biden and his family. But that task force was not there to investigate the crimes. Nope. It was there to make sure that the crimes didn't get investigated, it appears. That's coming up in this hour. In hour three, we've got Michelle Tafoya running for Senate in Minnesota. But let's get to Tyler O'Neill. He literally wrote the book on the Southern Poverty Law Center. And Tyler, we thought of you immediately when we saw that there's been arrest made now. The former chief financial officer for SPLC. Good morning, sir. Thanks for joining us.
11: Good morning. Thanks for having me.
0: Who is this woman, this Heidi Byrick? How long was she there? What was her job exactly, and what is she now accused of?
11: Yes, so they couldn't have found a better person to indict over this. This is Heidi Byrick. She's the one who is known for running their hate map for many years. And this is the lady who is actually notorious for coming up with this list of these so-called radical traditional Catholics that the FBI notoriously cited in their memo in 2023. And she now actually is no longer with the SPLC. She went off to found this own organization called the Global Project Against Hate and Extremism. And, you know, you got to think how remarkable is this, is the gall of this lady, because, you know, according to the indictment, and, you know, she'll get her chance to prove her own side in a court of law. But according to the indictment, she was in a romantic relationship with a member of a neo-Nazi organization for at least 5 years, received, you know, over $140,000 through the SPLC's clandestine money in order to, you know, prop up this so-called informant. And she was, you know, using that money that represented 66% of the couple's bank accounts to subsidize their lifestyle. So, you know, here you have this woman, and you know, what's going on around social media right now is all these videos of her saying that, oh, white supremacy is a huge problem, white supremacy. And at the same time, you know, this is a lady who was receiving money clandestinely under the table in a scheme that she herself is now accused of conspiring to create, taking SPLC donor money, having it funneled to a neo-Nazi leader with whom she was living at the time, and then use that money to subsidize her lifestyle. It is, and so this lady who had that history is the one who is lecturing all of the rest of us about the dangers of white supremacy.
0: So the claim here, Tyler, is that these people were informants. They were implanted into these groups so that they could infiltrate them and funnel more information back to Southern Poverty Law Center so SPLC could then fight these groups. I know it seems a little convoluted. It's a bit of a you know, confusing scheme. Most fraud schemes are, by the way. They create them as being self-convoluted on purpose. But is there some validity to that? Is that typical or even legal for a nonprofit organization like Southern Poverty Law Center to send somebody, put them on the payroll to infiltrate another organization and spy on them?
11: Legal, I believe so. Typical, absolutely not. I mean, this is the sort of thing that law enforcement typically does, but that nonprofits almost never do. And that's because usually nonprofits don't have the right capabilities to do it. I mean, you do see stings, places like Project Veritas, where they will send somebody in clandestinely. And, you know, the interesting thing about this is we saw, you know, we should remember the name of David DeLeiden, who went undercover and then got prosecuted for being an undercover journalist, which really...
0: by
11: really
0: Kamala Harris, by the way. Kamala Harris, just for people who don't know David's name, David infiltrated Planned Parenthood operations and found out undercover that they were selling the fetal tissues to the highest bidder, and it was a ghoulish practice. You'll remember those videos. It was Attorney General of California Kamala Harris who prosecuted David for that.
11: Yes. And I think it's important to note, though, the Southern Poverty Law Center has been targeted by the Klan previously. So, you know, they had this firebombing of their offices in the early 1980s. And so it stands to reason that the SPLC might want to embed people in these white nationalist groups and monitor them and try to prevent the attacks from happening. At the same time, the SPLC also has this very long history, and that's the main point of my book, is to say that they've been exaggerating hate, propping up this claim that America is this evil place, and saying, you know, the way that they do this is they smear good people. They put good people on a map with chapters of the Ku Klux Klan, and they suggest that if you're at Alliance Defending Freedom or the Family Research Council or now even Focus on the Family, that you represent the same sort of hate that the Klan does, and therefore, you know, and the SPLC has contested the claim that their map is essentially accusing people of being terrorists. But if you look at the history, and the SPLC says this map reveals, quote unquote, the infrastructure upholding white supremacy, which, you know, if anybody is familiar with the SPLC gaining its reputation by suing the Klan into bankruptcy, and then they put conservative groups on that map, it's very clear they're sending a message that these conservative groups represent a threat similar to, in some ways, the Ku Klux Klan.
0: Yeah, and one other, I want to ask a follow-up question about how the left and Democrats, people in power, use the SPLC and that map to target conservatives, not hate mongers, not hate groups, but conservatives, because that's the fact. Back in the heyday of Woke One, as Alexandria Ocasio-Cortez calals it, conservative websites would be demonetized, censored in many cases. If you worked for a conservative media group, you couldn't make money thanks to big tech locking you down. And they cited SPLC as part of their operation, as part of the expert opinions that they were using. Isn't that right? I mean, it's across the board from the media to Democrats in Congress. They utilized SPLC as a resource to target their political opponents.
11: Yeah. So peeling back the onion a little bit, and I know we don't have very much time, but we had organizations get debanked. You know, they had a credit card processor that would cancel them because of the SPLC hate map. We had, you know, the Financial Crimes Enforcement Network after January 6th coming out and citing the SPLC hate map and suggesting that if you're on the hate map, you should not be able to receive financial services from companies. We had, you know, big tech repeatedly censoring people, and we actually had a situation where GuideStar, which is this big, you know, nonprofit clearinghouse, put a little label on every nonprofit that was on the hate map and said, this is an SPLC designated hate group. So, you know, the level to which the SPLC has been trying to silence conservative groups is mind-boggling here. And this is in the Biden administration. You had this really damning video where the president of the SPLC, a woman who now is accused of you know, this fraud scheme to banks. This woman said she was bragging that multiple agencies in the Biden administration reached out to the SPLC to advise them on combating the domestic terrorism threat, which, if you understand anything about the conservative groups that have been put on this hate map, and there's a very clear suggestion here that they are a terroristic threat, that should set off so many alarm bells that the SPLC yep. was bragging about this. And now we've seen the documents that show that, yes, the Civil Rights Division had quarterly meetings with SPLC leaders. The FBI was citing their materials. I mean, this is insane.
0: Yeah, it is. Tyler O'Neill, great work, as always, at Daily Signal, Heritage Foundation, and your book.
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0: A little bit of that in our first hour, where they're calling out the fraud, waste, and abuse. And I will say this about being in LA, because I used to live here, as many people know, for many, many years, decades, in fact. And there's something about going to the studio in the middle of the night to do a show that is scheduled for mornings on the East Coast, where you realize, wow, this really is a manageable city. The freeways aren't that bad. The traffic's actually quite manageable. If only it were like this all the time. You know, 2 a.m. is a great time to get around in Southern California. I guess what I'm saying is the problem with Southern California, ultimately, is the people. It's a great place if everyone would just get the hell out and let us live here. All right, I promise you. Speaking of getting the hell out, let's talk about immigration, shall we? Because in Texas, I saw a map the other day of these Islamic centers that, is it weird? And again, I know I'm going to get called names and the Southern Poverty Law Center is going to put me on a map and we're fine. I'm used to that. I don't care anymore at this point, honestly. But why is it after the September 11th terror attacks, we saw an influx and huge drastic increase of immigration to the United States of America, specifically from Islamic dominant countries, by people who practice the religion of Islam and bringing it here to, I mean, isn't that weird? You would think maybe there was some humility and maybe some, you know, embarrassment or maybe even some collective guilt over the 9/11 attacks. Instead, it's almost like after September 11th, people from Muslim countries around the planet said, hey, go ahead, it's time to go to America. And there has been an incredible increase. And it does affect your neighborhood and affects your culture. And according to this brave soul, a Christian man from Iran, who migrated here many decades ago, as so many Christians and Jews did from these Muslim countries, from North Africa all the way to Afghanistan, including Turkey and many countries in the former Soviet Union, there is a giant band, a Ottoman Empire-esque coalition of states that have crescent moons on their flags, and they actually name Islam as their official state religion. And in many cases, 20 or so of these countries adopt Sharia law as their legal system in their countries. But I'm supposed to get upset that there's one country that has a predominantly Jewish culture and heritage, even though Judaism is not the official religion of Israel, like Islam is the official religion of those 20, 30, 40 states, nations. But Israel's the problem. Just, you know, one little Jewish cultural heritage state in the center surrounded by all those Muslim countries. Anyway, there used to be Christians and Jews that lived in those countries. Now it's less than 1%. They've all left. They've all been forced to leave for one reason or another. Here's this Christian man in Texas warning his fellow Texans. Take a listen.
1: This is a dangerous ideology you're allowing in their country. Every country that is Islamic now, it used to be a Christian country. And we were soft Christians and we allowed these people to come in, bring their Sharia law into their countries and slowly kill us off left and right. Let me make it very clear to you. Christianity is a personal relationship with God, where it says, render unto Caesar's what is Caesar's, render unto God what is God's. Islam is Sharia law, deen wa dawa, religion and state, which is not even compatible with the American thing. And when these people will use taqiyya to lie to you, to manipulate you, because whenever Islam is little, they will lie to you and tell you they come in peace. This is level one. Level two is what's happening in UK right now, where you have two-tier policing, where you have like the blasphemy laws, Islamophobia, racism, all this nonsense that they talk about. First of all, Islam is not a race. So anytime you criticize Islam, they will use the race card. But every country has this disgusting ideology inside their country.
0: Yeah.
1: cult.
0: Please, Alex.
1: That's why they will put that.
0: Thank you very much. All right. That's it. He is.

0: 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That is a Persian man, a Christian, who left the country, was driven out by, and let one missing element here, it's the left, the political left, who welcome
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11: He conquered from Austria to Palestine, Holland to Egypt. He uncovered the pyramid treasures and the Rosetta Stone. 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Though emperor for life, disasters in Russia and later Waterloo led to his banishment to the island of St. Helena. There, Napoleon wrote, "Alexander, Caesar, Charlemagne, and myself founded empires upon force. Christ founded his upon love, and at this hour, millions would die for him."
10: This has been an American Minute with Bill Federer. 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
0: It's O'Connor and Company. Thank you for tuning in here. Coming up in our hour three, Michelle Tafoya, the newly minted Republican nominee for Senate in the Gopher State. This is the best chance Republicans have to send a GOP-er to the United States Senate from that state. And she got the candidate she wanted. There isn't a better choice for Minnesotans this election cycle. I should say clearer choice. You've got lunacy with Peggy Flanagan. And you've got normalcy with Michelle Tafoya. She'll join us coming up in hour three. And in a little bit, in this hour, we've got John Solomon joining us. Talk about that story I've been teasing all morning, that the FBI had a task force that apparently was really there to run interference for candidate Joe Biden against criminal allegations. I don't think that's what the FBI is supposed to do. All right, we'll get into that. I want to continue on this immigration news, as we just heard that impassioned plea from a immigrant from Iran, a Christian Persian, who said, hey, guys, be careful here. It's okay. We are welcoming. You want to practice your religion? Practice your religion. But your religion is not to dominate our culture. Your religion is not to be ingrained into the very fabric of our government. That's what Sharia does. When a politician like Abdul al-Sayed in Michigan decries the idea that there would be a law that would merely state that even though we respect your First Amendment rights to practice your faith without any government intrusion, we will not allow Sharia law to become in any way ingrained in our society or into our government at the city level, county level, state level, or federal level. You know, at a time when the political left doesn't want you to post the Ten Commandments in a schoolroom, they're pushing back on you for saying, all right, fine, you don't want the Ten Commandments. Can we at least also agree that Sharia law should not be adopted by any government in this country? And Abdul al-Sayed will say, well, if you suggest that, you're a bigot. You're a bigot if you say we shouldn't have Sharia law. We've got a serious problem. There's nothing wrong with a country determining their immigration laws and what their policies should be with regard to immigration. There's nothing hateful about the United States of America through our elected representatives saying, okay, we're going to allow immigration in this country, but we're allowed to say who comes in, how many from this country, how many from that country. That's how we've always run immigration in America. And I mean always. There are quotas. Each country is only allowed to bring in a certain number, and then you can say, okay, enough of that. Wait till next year, and then we'll have more people from that nation or from this culture or from that. That's what we do. We've always done that. And now apparently when you stand up and say that that's what we should continue to do and actually, you know, focus on our legal immigration system, they're always saying that our immigration system is broken. Okay. If you think it's broken, I agree with you that it's broken, but I think we have a very different interpretation about what's broken here and what needs to be fixed. Because they think our immigration system is broken in that it has restrictions on how many people are allowed to legally come in and what demands we put on those people who legally come in. When they say our immigration system is broken, that's what they mean. Our immigration system is broken. They're making people learn English. Our immigration system is broken. You're only allowing a certain 50, 60, 150,000 from country A and country B. I think it should be unlimited. That's what they think is broken about it. Hakeem Jeffries has now joined lawmakers from New Jersey and immigrant families to protest ICE. Yes, Hakeem Jeffries actually joined the protest march to oppose ICE. Yeah, Hakeem Jeffries continues to try to claim that we don't want to abolish ICE. That's crazy talk. But he is now joining the protesters that are chanting abolish ICE. Here's a little bit of the press conference that they gave with Hakeem Jeffries standing by their side. Take a listen.
14: I ask that you be champions of a change in the immigration laws. We need a path to citizenship for those of us that have been present at least 7 years in this country. We need a stop to these raids that immigration is using to terrorize Dover.
15: No es justo que yo esté en este país desde el 1989. Pago mis impuestos. Soy dueña de casa, dueña de negocio. Que le doy trabajo a otras que tengo mis,
0: all right,
15: tengo
0: now,
15: a mis hijos, a mis nietos.
0: I guess I'm going to need to provide a translation for you for this next speaker. That woman, by the way, was participating in translating as well, but we're not going to sit here and just have Spanish language without any kind of interpretation. Let me cut to the chase. This is a woman who is giving testimony at this press conference, accompanied by Hakeem Jeffries, who would be Speaker of the House. He's the leader of the Democrats. They're trying, as you heard, they're trying to end all ICE raids and give a pathway to citizenship for people who have been in the country illegally. That woman that you were just hearing speaking in Spanish says that she's been in the country since 1989. That woman has been in this country since 1989, which, by the way, was 2 years after Reagan was forced to sign the amnesty at that time. When the amnesty of 1987 was signed, Democrats convinced Ronald Reagan that there would never be another amnesty and they would never have to need another amnesty for illegal immigrants because they would end illegal immigration because part of the amnesty package of 1987 also included secure borders and a wall that would keep people from coming into the country illegally, and the wall was never built. And our borders were never protected. And Ronald Reagan was lied to. And this woman came into the country 2 years after that amnesty. And she's been in the country for 37 years. And now she demands you give her citizenship. After living in the country and breaking our laws for 37 years. And oh, by the way, she still can't speak English. If you're trying to sell me on the fact that you deserve citizenship and amnesty from the laws that you've broken, and that you're just as American, if not more American, than somebody that was born here, you know, part of your pitch to me probably shouldn't be, I've been in the country 37 years, and I still have so little respect for this nation that I refuse to learn your language. That might not ingratiate you to most Americans who are willing to listen to the argument. We are willing to listen. If you give us the argument, at the very least, in our language, in the language of our nation. Meanwhile, in more immigration news, Todd Blanche, Attorney General, announced yesterday that there are now arrests being made in a massive Chinese scheme to get people citizenship in this country by way of fraudulent marriage. Here, take a listen to this. Cut five.
16: Today we are announcing the arrests and unsealing of an indictment out of the Southern District of New York, charging 11 individuals for allegedly overseeing an extensive decade-long marriage fraud scheme involving more than 1,000 sham marriages between Chinese nationals and United States citizens, and then the submission of fraudulent applications for green cards. This is one of the largest marriage fraud prosecutions in United States history. This scheme was not a quick fly-by-night operation, but rather a years-long, multi-million-dollar cottage industry to criminally assist people who would not, or legally could not, otherwise become citizens of the United States. The men and women who facilitated this scheme were all naturalized citizens originally from China and one green card holder. Under President Trump's leadership, the Department of Justice is working alongside our partners at DHS to secure the border and protect American communities, something that was ignored during the last administration. Not only are we protecting our physical border,
0: they should, once they find this fraud, they need to rescind the green cards, they need to deport everybody involved, or arrest everybody involved, by the way, and arrest them and then deport them. Either way, Democrats want to protect them. Also, I've been hearing from a whole lot of people who are running for office this midterm election, Democrats, all of them, and many of them Democratic socialists, and I've been hearing them tell about how horrible this country is, about how we don't have any nationalized health care, that we have a terrible education system and our schools are lousy and we need more money for that, and the country is racist and the country is xenophobic and the country, right? I mean, everything that they're running on tells you that in our Constitution needs to be upended because our Senate is racist and our Electoral College is rooted in racism and on and on and on. And football is racist, by the way. If all of this is true, why are these people going to such great pains to break our laws so that they can get here? Here's a fraudulent scheme where people are entering into sham marriages. It costs them $10,000 through this cottage industry in China so that they can become citizens here. Now, some of them might be spies, but if they are, you know, they shouldn't have to spend $10,000 to come here. They'll figure out other ways. But it seems as though they're coming here just so that they can enjoy the greatness of America. And I'm so confused because last I checked, China had Medicare for all. They have nationalized health care in China. So why would they ever want to leave? So deport all of them. And deport that woman who's been here 37 years and can't speak English. Deport her too. I'll tell you, though, we have gone through extensive investigative analysis of immigrants in this country, and we found one that should not be deported. I want you to hear this. I'm not sure what her native country is. Could be Australia, could be South Africa, could be the United Kingdom. I don't have an ear for people who don't speak American English, but I do like what she has to say. Listen.
17: Yesterday, someone asked me why I moved to America, and I was like, well, largely because of American culture. And they were like, what culture does America have? And I was like, what culture does America have? America is cowboys, ranches, rodeos, the frontier spirit, traditional southern hospitality, or the Californian surf culture, or New York ambition. What about Midwestern communities or the deep traditions of the South? What about jazz, blues, rock and roll, hip-hop, Hollywood, movies, Broadway, some of the most influential artists of all time? What about Silicon Valley? What about f***ing NASA? What about taking us to the frickin' moon? What about all the universities, all the laboratories, and the research, and the sciences, and the humanities? What about all the inventors and the entrepreneurs and the engineers? You know, it's...
0: I only wish American kids born in America going through American schools here heard how great America is. She's fantastic. I don't know what country she's from. She can stay. And for those of you who are watching on Salem News Channel or watching the video stream, you also know she's hot. So that goes.
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21: This is Carol Platt Liebel for townhall.com. Americans already suspect that higher education is a politicized grift. Jason Arde's story won't convince them otherwise. Arde was celebrated as the youngest black person ever appointed to a professorship at Cambridge, despite a history of fabulism that defies belief. He's claimed to have been nonverbal until age 11, unable to read until 18, to have run 600 miles in 65 days, raised more than $7 million for charity, survived a coma, and beaten cancer. Neither Cambridge nor Simon & Schuster, publisher of his autobiography, apparently thought to verify his claims. He has resigned after a plagiarism scandal and a pending investigation about his academic qualifications and honorary appointments. Here's the lesson. Rather than making academia more inclusive and equitable, DEI has exposed just how corrupt the whole enterprise has become.
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0: John Solomon is the proprietor and editor-in-chief of JustTheNews.com. He's also a friend of the program, friend of mine, and he's a friend of any American who cares about transparency and holding our government accountable. And to that end, he's been assigned by the president on a temporary basis to help with the transparency effort. And, John, you've got a stunner here. Thanks for joining us, as always.
26: Yeah, great to be with you, Larry.
0: What did you uncover here as you go through these documents with regard to the FBI in 2020 and apparent crimes that could have been associated with Joe Biden and his family?
26: Yeah, well, it is a stunner, and it's a stunner for a couple of reasons. One, remember what we were told in 2020. It's a conspiracy theory to think that Hunter Biden was working for a corrupt Ukraine company or had anything to do with Joe Biden. And we were told, don't believe the laptop, it's Russian disinformation. Well, we now know that there was good reason for us to have suspicions about Hunter Biden, Joe Biden, and Ukraine. We knew from the work that the Congress did a couple of years ago that there was a corruption scheme going on. That was the conclusion of three House committees that released their report last year. But more importantly, the FBI knew there was serious concerns about Joe Biden because they had 14, I'm going to say that again, they had 14 confidential human sources, i.e. informants, sending them information, derogatory information, raising concerns about Joe Biden and his family and their overseas dealings. So a massive stream of evidence coming in. But as the election neared, as I began writing my famous stories, or I guess infamous stories at the Hill about this, an effort began to make this look like it was a conspiracy theory. There was a Russian disinformation effort. Part of that effort was 51 intelligence officers writing a letter saying Hunter Biden's laptop was Russian disinformation. We now know that that was not true. The FBI had it in its possessions, had authenticated it, and it was part of a criminal investigation. They saw criminal evidence on there. But earlier, the FBI began an operation called Round River. Now, there are two things the FBI does. They have investigations. That's when they're looking to arrest someone. Operations give them some latitude to do other things. And in this case, they were trying to neutralize what they called the Ukraine narrative. Now, it seemed kind of odd. What's the FBI doing fixing stories, neutralizing stories? Why is the FBI worried about what people are saying? But that's what they did. They wanted to portray anything about Joe Biden in the public realm and in the lead up to the 2020 election as Russian disinformation. So it falls into two actions, at least that we can see now. We fear there's more. And when we get more documents, in my role as the chairman of the White House Transparency Task Force, we'll get them out there. But the first thing we know they did is they divided all the characters who had become part of the Ukraine narrative, thanks to the Trump impeachment and the stories I did and other things that were going on. If you were a Democrat named George Soros, Barack Obama, Hillary Clinton, Joe Biden, Hunter Biden, John Kerry, et al., you were a victim. You were a target of Russian disinformation. That's how the FBI treated you in the public realm and what they tried to build into the narrative. If you were John Solomon, Greg Jarrett, Fox News, more importantly, if you were the Attorney General of the United States, Bill Barr, the Secretary of State, Mike Pompeo, Senators Grassley, Johnson, Congressman Jordan, and then Congressman Nunes, you were a conduit of Russian disinformation, i.e. you were a propagandist. Drawing that line, Republicans, conservatives, propagandists, Democrats, victims. That was the first thing they did. They did it in a spreadsheet, and then they used it as a determination to use defensive briefings. Defensive briefings, you'd go to people and say, hey, don't believe this Ukraine story. We don't want you to fall into the hands of Russia. So that was the first thing. That's why the spreadsheet is created. The second thing
0: I gotta pause you, John. I just want to make sure everybody understands this. So despite the fact that the FBI had 14 informants laying out for them crimes or at least potential crimes and allegations of corruption within the Biden family, they had a second, basically, counterintelligence operation. The FBI was running defense for Joe Biden and his campaign and proactively going out and briefing people saying there's nothing to this, there's no there. That's the FBI was doing that proactively?
26: They were a group of analysts. And one of the most amazing documents we put out yesterday, Larry, was a review that the intelligence community did last year of this operation. It so concerned the intelligence community that they eventually went back and did a review. The most amazing part is that they did all of this without ever trying to determine if the Ukraine narrative, i.e. that Hunter Biden was getting money from Burisma, was even true. They weren't interested in finding out if it was true. They were interested only in neutralizing the narrative, interfering in the election. They weren't putting a thumb on the scale of the election. They were putting their whole body on the scale of the 2020 election.
0: Yeah, that's a political operation.
26: It is.
0: Did Christopher Wray approve this, John?
26: Well, we'll have to see the chain of approval. We don't have enough of the documents yet, but it'd be hard to imagine something this high profile, this intrusive into the election, didn't get to the upper echelons of the FBI. But we'll see. We don't know that. We don't have the evidence in hand yet. The second thing they did is even more troubling, because those 14 informants are providing real evidence. And remember, the FBI has the Hunter Biden laptop, and on that laptop, there is an email where Hunter Biden writes his lawyer saying, I didn't pay taxes on my Burisma income. He's admitting to a tax crime. At the moment, they have all that evidence in their possession. This group of analysts, part of Round River, go into some of the confidential human sources files, the ones that are being handled by agents, and they insert memos saying what this informant is providing to the FBI.
1: Do you owe $10,000 or more to the IRS like Mark?
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0: news this hour from Town Hall. I'm John Scott. Luigi Mangione pleading guilty to federal charges.
1: Luigi Mangione has pleaded guilty to federal stalking charges in the killing of UnitedHealthcare CEO Brian Thompson. In the courtroom behind me, Mangione spoke about how he came to New York City, targeted Thompson, and then ultimately shot and killed him outside a Midtown Manhattan hotel. Mangione said that after years of back pain, navigating the complicated healthcare system in the United States, he decided to take action.
0: Michael Sisick with that report. Tropical storm Lala expected to strengthen into a hurricane as it approaches Hawaii's Big Island. The National Hurricane Center predicts it could be at hurricane status by early Saturday. If it makes landfall as a hurricane, it would be the first to do so since 1871. Some areas could see up to 25 inches of rain. DoorDash leaving Delaware, reincorporating in Nevada. After board and shareholder approval, correspondent Ken Lorman reports, it's the latest company fleeing a high-tax, high-regulation state.
2: The delivery giant cited growing legal uncertainty and costly shareholder lawsuits. More than 60 public companies worth over $3 trillion have reportedly exited Delaware in the past 2 years, with firms like Tesla, Coinbase, and several major energy companies heading to Texas and Nevada. Critics say Delaware's courts have become less predictable, while business-friendly states are offering greater certainty and stronger protections for companies and shareholders. Ken Lorman reporting.
0: Football is back. NFL preseason on Friday. Tampa Bay with a win over the New York Jets, 24-16. Denver beat Atlanta, 27-7. And the Washington Commanders, 20-7 over Miami. More on these stories from townhall.com.
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0: On the international front, Australian lawmakers are tinkering with a groundbreaking new law that bars the under-16 crowd from social media. Some changes in the law could be on the way.
4: Most of the data that's been published so far shows that the majority of under-16s in Australia are still on social media. In March, the Internet Safety Regulator said it was concerned that platforms weren't doing enough to uphold the ban. The government subsequently doubled the maximum fines for non-compliance to $70 million. In today's hearing, parents of young people who've died because of bullying on social media, as well as regulators, government and representatives from the platforms, are all giving evidence. Meta says a total of 750,000 accounts have been closed between Instagram and Facebook, and that they're committed to complying with the law.
0: BBC's Katie Watson with that report.
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16: Welcome to This Week on Capitol Hill, your inside look at the stories shaping Washington and the world. I'm your host, Tony Perkins. Coming up on this week's program, primary voters delivered some surprises this week, including in Wisconsin, where establishment-backed David Crowley narrowly defeated Democratic Socialist Francesca Hong in a closely watched race for governor. But the Democratic primaries are increasingly revealing a party divided over just how far left it should go.
17: I do think that we are in an important moment of generational change. Mm-hmm. I think transition, change, renewal will continue to be an important part of the story. And that energy is being brought to the House in a variety of different ways, including from our progressive members.
16: That was House Minority Leader Hakeem Jeffries on Thursday. We'll take a closer look at this divide with Christian Daytok, White House reporter for the Washington Examiner. Meanwhile, the Justice Department has broken up one of the largest marriage fraud schemes in American history, an operation that allegedly arranged more than 1,000 sham marriages, primarily for Chinese nationals seeking U.S. residency.
18: Today, we are announcing the arrests and unsealing of an indictment out of the Southern District of New York, charging 11 individuals for allegedly overseeing an extensive, decade-long marriage fraud scheme involving more than 1,000 sham marriages between Chinese nationals and United States citizens.
16: That was Attorney General Todd Blanche. The DOJ also unsealed a new indictment against the Southern Poverty Law Center this week and a former top official who oversaw the SPLC's money-making hate machine. Could the ongoing investigation of the SPLC extend beyond that organization to the institutions that relied on its bias designations? Former Acting Assistant Attorney General for the Civil Division, Jeff Clark, joins us. And overseas, the standoff with Iran continues. The Pentagon says the United States can maintain its blockade indefinitely, while the new defense pact between Turkey, Saudi Arabia, and nuclear-armed Pakistan could reshape the balance of power in the Middle East. What could that mean for the U.S. interest and Israel and the future of the Abraham Accords? We'll be joined by the chairman of the House Permanent Select Committee on Intelligence, Arkansas Congressman Rick Crawford. Plus, with Congress in recess, House Speaker Mike Johnson will join us with a look ahead to the looming battles over government funding, election integrity, and the fall's legislative agenda. And I'm sure we'll talk a little bit about the midterm elections. All of that and more is straight ahead on This Week on Capitol Hill.
19: Today's edition of This Week on Capitol Hill is being presented by AARP.
16: AARP. Primary elections this week in Wisconsin highlighted the ongoing ideological divide within the Democratic Party between its establishment wing and candidates backed by Democratic Socialists of America. In the Wisconsin governor's race, establishment-backed David Crowley narrowly defeated DSA-backed candidate Francisca Hong in an upset that defied pre-election polling. Also in Minnesota, Wisconsin, Senator Amy Klobuchar won her party's primary to succeed Governor Tim Walz, who chose not to seek a third term amid scandals involving widespread fraud during his administration. On the Republican side, Minnesota House Speaker Lisa DeMuth defeated MyPillow founder Mike Lindell. Joining us now to discuss this and more is Christian Daytok, White House reporter for the Washington Examiner. Christian, welcome back to This Week on Capitol Hill. Thanks for joining us.
20: Yeah, anytime, Tony. Love joining you here on the weekends.
16: So let me ask you this. Based on the polling heading into Tuesday night, many were surprised by the outcome of the Democratic primary for governor in Wisconsin. What was your take?
20: Surprising, I think, is an understatement. I mean, let's be honest. Hong had a double-digit lead on the field heading into Tuesday night. And David Crowley, let's not forget, he had essentially ended his campaign several weeks prior. He only got back in at the behest of Governor Tony Evers, who campaigned heavily for him over the last 2 weeks. And ultimately, I think what you're seeing right here is twofold. On the one hand, the Democratic establishment still carries weight in a lot of these battleground Midwestern states. And ultimately, the failings of Alexandria Ocasio-Cortez and Bernie Sanders, arguably the two most popular or perhaps the two most prominent progressives on the national stage, their decision to stay out of the race potentially could have ultimately shifted that result. Who knows what would have happened if they gave Hong the support that they gave to Abdul al-Sayed up in Michigan.
16: Why did they stay out of this race?
20: Well, there's a couple of things. First and foremost, I like to call this the Graham Platner effect. Obviously, Dr. El al-Sayed, he had been a known commodity. He had years of experience as a public health official throughout Michigan, and not for nothing, he had his own platform. He had held or hosted a podcast with Crooked Media for something like 7 years. Hong, on the other hand, while she was a state assemblywoman, didn't necessarily have the same nationwide recognition that El al-Sayed already had on his own. You also have to factor in her own scandal, right? This Thanksgiving late election bomb, which, let's be honest, I think essentially ended her chances. When you look at the Michigan race, all of the critiques against the progressive candidate were essentially he talks bad about Israel, he is pro-Palestinian. Those are on the social side, of course, not to do with his economic platform. But ultimately, those are issues that are happening on the other side of the world. What Hong said about Thanksgiving, a holiday which is foundational to the root of America, I think gave some of those national progressives a little bit of a scare. They don't want to get into a race, which, again, she was leading heavily in. There wasn't the Haley Stevens factor here, an insurgent establishment candidate. So they decided, much like Hillary Clinton did back in 2016, we can just skip Wisconsin. It is a decision that ultimately I do think is going to haunt the DSA and the left flank heading into 2026 and beyond.
16: Christian, my take on that is that it would appear that the progressive wing is maturing a bit and calculating the risk of getting involved in some of these races based upon what happened with Platner.
20: It's certainly a factor. I mean, Platner was maybe the most charismatic of all of these progressives that we've seen over the last year and a half, with the exception of Zohran Mamdani in New York City. And ultimately, that charisma helped progressives sweep, you know, a number of red flags under the rug, whether it was about his actual business as an oyster farmer, whether his repeated allegations of abuse of women, party leaders or movement organizers were willing to turn a blind eye. Francesca Hong, in the wake of the resurfaced comments about Thanksgiving, she didn't necessarily try to distance herself from them or apologize for what she said about Thanksgiving, like Alexandria Ocasio-Cortez did for quote-unquote Woke One just a few days ago on one of the weekend shows. She ultimately said, this is still on my radar, and I stand by my comments. So they really gave those national she gave those national progressives very little choice in the matter because of the shell shocking that Plattner's duplicity, you know, really rankled the movement with.
16: Well, the establishment Democrats were giving Thanksgiving, no doubt, for the outcome of that election. All right, let's switch gears. I want to talk about the Justice Department announcing a major crackdown on one of the biggest marriage fraud rings in U.S. history. What do we know so far about this scheme?
20: Earlier this week, the DOJ, Attorney Todd Blanche, announced the breakup of this sham marriage ring where nearly or more than, 1,000 marriages, mostly to Chinese nationals, were orchestrated by some 11 defendants. This was in partnership with the White House's anti-fraud task force, as led by J.D. Vance. But I think the more interesting angle is that this isn't necessarily a major mover or shaker in terms of abuse of federal dollars. This has to do with the the pervasive creep of the Chinese Communist Party into American society. We've seen them try to buy up farmland, buy up commercial properties. There was a story from the Daily Caller earlier this week about a CCP-linked billionaire purchasing a massive building virtually across the street from the White House. Might that be used for surveillance purposes? And ultimately, despite President Trump's sort of friendly on and off again relationship with President Xi Jinping, the Chinese Communist Party's actions dictate little has really changed in the U.S. Sino status quo since President Trump has entered office some 18 months ago. They still view the United States as an enemy, and they're using virtually every tool at their disposal to try and infiltrate and undermine this country.
16: Now, there was the Americans were actually being paid to marry these Chinese nationals, according to the indictment.
20: Yeah, that's right. The Americans who cooperated with this ring, they received some $1,000 per marriage. The orchestrators put together, you know, fake wedding photo shoots. But oftentimes these Americans met their I guess, partners, their spouses, just days before going to City Hall to obtain the wedding certificate. But again, I think it just illustrates the lengths that the Chinese Communist Party, whether or not they were formally involved in this, is yet to be determined. But ultimately, I mean, I think all of us here agree very little goes on in that country without some type of recognition from Beijing. This is just another example of the efforts they'll go to.
16: I think you're right. Christian, thanks so much for joining us. Folks, stick with us. Chairman of the Permanent Select Committee on Intelligence, Rick Crawford, joins us next.
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16: Well, this week, Secretary of War Pete Hegseth said the U.S. military can maintain its blockade on Iran indefinitely. Now, this comes as the Iranian military continues to claim that the Strait of Hormuz is under Iran's control and management. The ongoing conflict has contributed to continued volatility in global oil markets, though prices remain well below the peak seen in the early weeks of the war. Joining us now to discuss this and much more is Congressman Rick Crawford. He is the chairman of the House Permanent Select Committee on Intelligence. He represents the 1st Congressional District of Arkansas. All right, now we know over the history of the last almost 50 years not to take statements from the Iranian

0: some of the other developments that are taking place throughout the region and around the world tell another story. So I don't think that the Iranians can be taken seriously in terms of their claim that they have complete control of the Strait of Hormuz, because that is factually inaccurate.
1: You mentioned SITCOM. On Thursday, the U.S. Central Command announced Task Force Falcon Strike, the first ever multinational, multi-domain attack drone force. This looks like a significant shift in U.S. military operational aspects there in the Middle East.
0: I think what we're trying to accomplish here is spreading this around so that there is enough support from our allies in the region that this is a truly joint effort. And obviously, they're positioned geographically to help affect that. And I think that's the goal here, is to make sure that we're sort of equally yoked, if you will, with our allies in the region.
1: A key part of the Falcon Strike Force will be these use of one-way attack drones operated by U.S. forces and regional partners. This appears to be building off of what we've learned in Ukraine in the use of drones.
0: Mm-hmm. Yeah, so, I mean, these drones are extremely effective and very cheap, relatively speaking. I mean, it doesn't cost that much to build them. They're very effective. They can be deployed from a variety of different platforms, and they've been proven to be very effective, as seen in the Ukraine war. So I think this is a positive development. They can be used throughout the theater and from multiple, as I said, multiple platforms, multiple locations, and these countries are training to be able to deploy them as we are.
1: I mean, we've been using drones for a while, but is this a significant shift in the focus of use of drone technology?
0: Yeah, I think we're just seeing a major change in the way, battles are conducted. It's redefining the battle space, not only in, the forward areas, but we're seeing drones deployed in areas that are not necessarily forward. So we have to be diligent to maintain the countermeasures necessary to address and mitigate the threat that these one-way attack drones pose. So it has fundamentally altered the battle space.
1: Chairman Crawford, I want to shift gears just a little bit, still focused on the Middle East, but major developments there over the last few weeks. There are growing concerns about this defense pact involving Turkey, Saudi Arabia, and Pakistan. I don't think the media is focusing enough on this. I mean, Pakistan has nuclear capabilities, Turkey, a NATO ally, but basically on the fringe when it comes to working with NATO countries. What can you tell us about this development?
0: Well, I think I wouldn't necessarily frame it as if we should be concerned vis-a-vis the Abraham Accords, because I've seen that take, and I'm not saying that that's not a concern necessarily, but there's some differences, and it's a little bit of an apples and oranges comparison, and that is to say that the Abraham Accords don't provide a mutual defense component. They are about establishing ties commercially, economically, intelligence sharing, opening the doors to purchase of military hardware, other technology, and so on. But there's no mutual defense compact associated with the Abraham Accords. What we have with the Mecca agreement is a little bit different. There's only three nations involved. Those two agreements, in my estimation, I think could coexist. One does not necessarily negate the other. And that is to say, just because Saudi Arabia has engaged in this agreement with Pakistan and Turkey doesn't necessarily mean that any of those three nations couldn't engage in the Abraham Accords in addition to what they've done with the agreement among those three nations. And there's very good likelihood that there will be other nations that join those three. But I don't think it is that they are mutually exclusive. I think those agreements can coexist alongside each other. They are different in nature. And therefore, I think there is still, the Abraham Accords are still, I think, extremely viable, very important. And any of the signatories of the Mecca agreement could just as easily join the Abraham Accords, and I hope they will.
1: I think that would be a significant step if they did, because those three nations, in particular Turkey and Pakistan, have not been favorable toward Israel. I mean, this could be a significant shift in the U.S. presence

0: and its alignment with Israel in the Middle East, could it not?
1: Yeah, and I think there's also the idea that, that these nations are now stepping up to take a leadership role. That has historically been, I mean, you were going back to, oh gosh, at least the early 70s, but even further beyond that, where the United States was sort of the one that, that kind of, you know, somewhat of a peacekeeper, a peace broker, a large force to make sure, and you know, a stabilizing effect in the region. And, you know, there was a different relationship with Israel, you know, 30, 40, 50 years ago, as you know. So that relationship has evolved. It's been redefined. The Abraham Accords are evidence of that. And there are a number of nations that have signed and are a part of that. And I think there's still room for these others who haven't had a history of being very pro-Israel. This is not necessarily about being pro-Israel. It's about recognizing their place in the region, right, and also a willingness to engage with them in diplomatic relations, in economic relations. There's no mutual defense compact. There's no requirement for them to come to the aid militarily of Israel under the Abraham Accords. And so I think, as I said, this is a shift, and possibly a shift in leadership, as we see the United States, you know, maybe playing a little bit of a different role as it applies to the stabilizing force. This may be a positive development, but I don't think it necessarily portends the doom or downfall of the Abraham Accords.
0: All right, Chairman Crawford, we're going to leave it there. Thanks so much for joining us. Folks, stick with us. We're back with more after this.
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0: Welcome back to This Week on Capitol Hill. A former high-ranking official at the Southern Poverty Law Center was arrested and charged this week as a part of a superseding indictment against the organization. According to the Department of Justice, Heidi Byrick, who ran the SPLC's project tracking so-called hate groups, which included conservative Christian organizations such as the Family Research Council, funneled secret payments to informants in extremist groups. One of those informants was a man with whom she shared a home and two bank accounts as a part of a romantic relationship with money flowing from the SPLC. Joining me now to discuss this is Jeff Clark, Vice President of Litigation at the Oversight Project. He previously served in the Justice Department as Acting Assistant Attorney General for the Civil Division during the first Trump administration. Jeff, welcome to This Week on Capitol Hill. Thanks so much for joining us.
21: Always good to be here, Tony. Thanks.
0: Now, the SPLC is no stranger to anyone who has been a part of the Justice Department, but I want to get your reaction to the arrest of this former high-ranking official.
21: Well, this is amazing news, and it really deepens the prior versions of the indictment. So to remind your viewers, this case was first indicted in April. We're now on the second superseding indictment. And in that superseding indictment, this is where we get the material against Heidi Byrick. It's amazing, right? She's taking a salary from the organization. She's claiming that there are all these extremist groups with hate that she needs to stop. But she's living with one of the purported proponents of the hate. He gets like $1.2 million over a several-year period. She directly benefits from $140,000 that's put into joint accounts. So she's living off money that she's funneling to supposedly stop hate, to actually fund hate. We already know about how there was a fake SPLC operation to prop up Unite the Right so that they could attack that rally and then use that to raise more money. It's like a perpetual corrupt motion machine, Tony.
0: Well, it sounds like for the SPLC, hate really did pay. They were literally making money on this.
21: Yes. Making money and making, whoopee, essentially, because of the personal relationship between this this one person involved who they call F9 and Heidi Byrick. It's really, gobsmacking. The biggest legal thing, though, Tony, about this new superseding indictment is the fact that they've added money laundering charges. So they had set up all kinds of fake groups, fake companies that weren't really doing business to route money through so that they can then, conceal it and route it to supposedly, their defense is, well, we're just, paying informants. But, if they're paying informants, they don't need to necessarily use this elaborate structure. What they're really doing is they're profiteering off of, for their own benefit, donations that are coming in. And that, you know, that's deceiving the donors. Now, you know, the left is trying to defend against that by saying, well, you know, none of the donors are, have really been complaining about this. Well, whether they are or not, you know, they're defrauded. And certainly the money laundering violations exist regardless of whether there are donors who want to step forward and complain about this.
0: Now, Jeff, you said, as you pointed out, this is the second superseding indictment that has come down, which would suggest that the investigation could be expanding. Now, for years, corporations, banks, technology companies have relied on SPL's designations. In fact, after Charlottesville, there was a collective effort to begin debanking conservatives. Could this go beyond, this investigation go beyond, and should it go beyond SPLC to some of these banks that were a part of attacking conservative organizations?
21: I think it definitely should, Tony, and whether it will or not remains to be seen. But, you know, as you just pointed out, this is, you know, it's like the case against the SPLC is metastasizing into a bigger and bigger case. I hope they do get into the debanking area because that was the SPLC scam, right? They put you on this list, and then that list is used essentially as a blacklist to keep you from using the banking dollar. So you're a totally legitimate organization that happens to support conservative causes, pro-family causes, pro-life causes, and you know, because the left thinks that that's diminishing liberty, to my mind, liberty to cause murder of unborn children, then you know, you can be labeled an extremist group and cut off from banking. I mean, it's outrageous, and it shows that the banking system was a participant in this, Tony. I hope that they do go after them.
0: 20 seconds left, but the federal government oversees banking, so there would be a stronger case even for the DOJ to go after the banks.
21: Yes, and look, I could tell you from the inside where I was at the White House in Trump 47 for the first year of the Trump that term, I was pressing on the Treasury Department to use powers to try to stop this debanking and reform the system going forward, and I'd like to see more of that happen.
0: Jeff Clark, thanks so much for joining us. Folks, on the other side of the break, House Speaker Mike Johnson joins us, so don't go away.
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0: Welcome back to This Week on Capitol Hill. Before departing Washington for their August recess, the Senate passed its version of a continuing resolution to extend government funding into December, reducing the likelihood of a government shutdown prior to the November midterm elections. Joining me now to discuss this and a whole lot more is House Speaker Mike Johnson. He represents the 4th Congressional District of Louisiana, and he joins us from Colorado Springs. Mr. Speaker, welcome back to This Week on Capitol Hill.
5: Hey, Tony, and good morning from the campaign trail. We have been, I think, in 9 states in as many days, moving all around the country, going to all the swing districts, campaigning, fundraising. It's a nonstop 30-day venture, seeing the best parts of America. It's been a lot of fun. I tell you what, the crowds are animated. They understand the stakes are very high in the upcoming midterm election. And as I like to say, this is a midterm unlike any other we've ever experienced before.
0: You've been all over the country. Are you keeping straight where you are when you're there?
5: Well, I mean, it's a challenge, to be honest. And I have a great team that travels with me, the campaign team and all the security detail and all that. So when we land, I say, wait, remind me again, what state are we in? What city? It's a lot of fun. I'm campaigning with some of my favorite people in the world, my colleagues and friends. The incumbents, of course, are in the tightest reelect contest, and then also these all-star candidates, Tony, that we've recruited over the last year and a half to run in these districts to flip them from blue to red. And people are excited. I'm very, very encouraged and very bullish about November. I think this is going to be a good year for us.
0: Well, you've got a lot of reasons to do that. One is you're breaking some all-time records when it comes to raising money for Republicans. But there's also a contrast that is available between the two parties, more so than we've probably seen in a while. And I'm going to go to that in a moment. Before I do, I got to take care of some business. I want to talk about funding the government. Before the House left town, they did a continuing resolution. The Senate did its own version. There's some differences between them. That's got to be worked out. What does that look like?
5: Well, I'm very encouraged that both chambers at least got that job done to get a continuing resolution done. The end of the fiscal year, September 30th, it does not behoove the country to shut the government down. And of course, this is a change of Democrats. They engineered the two longest shutdowns in U.S. history over the last year and a half in this Congress, shamefully. So I think we'll be able to avoid that episode this time. That's really good for everyone. And we'll have to work out the differences between these two products. They're not huge differences, but, you know, this is how the body works. So as soon as we return the late August, early September to the House, we'll begin to engineer that, work on it, get it finished up, and we'll get the government funded so there's no shutdown, and then we'll begin to push through all the remaining priorities that we have for this Congress. There's a lot left to do, and the House has been very, very busy on that.
0: Mr. Speaker, you and I for some time have been talking about the increasing difference between the two parties, the contrast, and even the almost open warfare within the Democratic Party as the socialists, the Marxists, are attempting to take control of the party. Each primary election shows us that. You are now campaigning openly on this contrast for America. Talk about that.
5: Yeah, you know, you and I discussed months ago, I was having a conversation with Newt Gingrich, who's still one of the great historians of Congress, the strategist of our party, and he has a way of crystallizing things very well. And he said many months ago, Tony, he said, Mike, you need to think about this midterm election as something different. This isn't a contract with America year. He said, you know, you guys did that in 2024. You made a lot of promises and you've kept them. So you got a great record to run on. He said, this isn't a contract with America year. This is a contrast for America year. And I said, Newt, that's exactly right. And the way he crystallized it then is he said it's a contrast, to put it simply, between common sense and crazy, which is increasingly what the other side, the Democrats, have represented. But now in recent weeks now, Tony, as I'm out on the campaign trail, I'm apt to modify that a little bit. It's a contrast, certainly, a stark contrast. But it's not just a contrast between common sense and crazy. It's a contrast between common sense and communism. Literally, communism. That's what we're facing right now. Incredible as it is, on the 250th anniversary of the greatest nation in the history of the world, in November of this year, we are going to have an open contest, a fateful, cataclysmic battle between two completely different visions for America. Are we going to maintain our matchless constitutional republic, or are we going to tear that down to the foundations, as the Democrats are arguing to do, get rid of all the institutions and everything that that have represented the country, and go down this dark, dangerous, deadly road of communism? That is the choice for Americans, and they're beginning to see that. And I think that's going to be a huge thing for turnout for us in November.
0: Now, Mr. Speaker, we've known each other for a long time. You're not given to hyperbole. You're very measured, much like I am. How great is this threat, as you see it from your vantage point, this Marxist ideology, this socialist communist mindset that is sweeping through the Democratic Party?
5: I wish with everything within me, Tony, that this were not true, but it is. This is a truly fateful battle because there are scores of members of people now who are running for Congress as Marxist. I mean, they call themselves the DSA, the Democrat Socialists of America, or other titles or descriptions. But this is Marxism. It's communism. I mean, they published their platform. We've talked about it. It's infamous now. They want to abolish the borders. They want to abolish prisons in America. They want to abolish the U.S. Senate. They want to remove the president, have one unicameral body, the House, that runs everything, because they've calculated, Tony, that over a couple of election cycles, they can elect enough Marxists and communists to take over the institution. And then they want to remove the means of production from the people's hands. They want the government to control everything, literally. No private property, no Department of War, all these things. It's madness. But it's not just one or two people. This is now the prevailing sentiment in the party. And you have these insurgent left candidates running across the country, not just in deep blue states, but everywhere. And they're winning. They're winning their primaries because the energy, the excitement, the grassroots, the money is on the side of this radical, radical insurgent left. It's a danger to the country. And people seem to understand that. So we talk about this contrast. In fact, we started a website, contrastforamerica.com. Okay, everybody go there. We lay this out. Side by side, you can compare. We are the party of common sense, of America's founding principles, of the things that made America the greatest nation in the history of the world. And increasingly, sadly, shockingly, dangerously, the Democrats are going down this other road. People need to take note of that. You have to come out and vote in November if you want to keep America free.
0: Are you sensing that people are seeing now this contrast? 30 seconds, Mr. Speaker.
5: I think they are. I'm hearing it. And people are coming to our events right now, Tony, that have been traditionally voting Democrat. They want to hear what we have to say because they're frightened. And you hear big voices in the party, Bill Maher and Carville and Rahm Emanuel, saying this is not who we are. They better be listening to the calmer heads. And I hope cooler heads prevail.
0: Mr. Speaker, thanks so much for taking time to join us. Safe travels, and we'll see you next week. All right, folks, stick around. A few final thoughts when we come back this week on Capitol Hill.
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0: Welcome back to This Week on Capitol Hill. This week, the Justice Department arrested Heidi Byrick, former head of the Southern Poverty Law Center's Intelligence Project, which was responsible for identifying and labeling SPLC's list of hate groups. The arrest came as another superseding indictment against the SPLC, and Byrick was unsealed by the DOJ. Byrick was charged with wire fraud, conspiracy, conspiracy to submit false statements to a bank, and conspiracy to commit concealment of money laundering. According to the indictment, Byrick was romantically involved with one of SPLC's paid informants inside a white supremacist organization. Prosecutors alleged SPLC donor money was funneled through accounts Byrick shared with that informant. If the government's allegations are true, for Byrick, hate paid, and it paid well. But it's more than money. Byrick served as deputy director or director of the Intelligence Project for nearly 20 years, and she was key to targeting Christian and conservative organizations with the hate label. Family Research Council was among the first organizations placed on its revamped hate list in 2010, alongside the violent extremist groups. Byrick later defended that designation, stating FRC is, quote, an extremely dangerous group, end quote. Why? Not because we engage or condone violence, but according to Byrick, because of our political influence. On August 15, 2012, after FRC joined Governor Mike Huckabee in supporting Chick-fil-A Appreciation Day, Floyd Corkins entered FRC headquarters carrying a pistol, ammunition, and Chick-fil-A sandwiches. According to his confession, Corkins intended to kill as many people as possible and stuff the sandwiches into the mouths of his victims. Our building manager, Leo Johnson, though seriously wounded, stopped the gunman. The next day, FBI investigators confirmed the attacker selected FRC because of the SPLC website and its so-called hate map. We called on the SPLC to drop the loaded label. Instead, SPLC doubled down. But the story didn't stop with one act of violence. Over time, banks, payment processors, fundraising platforms, and tech companies increasingly relied upon SPLC classifications to determine which organizations could operate freely in the digital marketplace. After the deadly Charlottesville rally in 2017, the pressure intensified. SPLC and the Center for American Progress then formed Change the Terms, a coalition that established standards encouraging technology and financial companies to deny services to organizations that SPLC had labeled. SPLC officials openly acknowledged this strategy before Congress. In January 2020, SPLC official Lakeisha Brooks stated this, quote, "We have lobbied internet companies one by one, and a key part of this strategy has been to target these organizations' funding," end quote. Brooks described the coordinated effort to pressure banks and others to restrict access for organizations SPLC opposed. SPLC was the hub, but there were many spokes in this wheel designed to crush conservatives. The Department of Justice criminal investigation should not stop with SPLC. This is more than fraud. The evidence points to a criminal conspiracy involving banks and others. Who coordinated with SPLC? What financial institutions and tech companies used those labels to deny Americans essential services? SPLC may have supplied the labels, but powerful institutions gave those labels their power. Now, they should be held accountable as well. And that has been this week on Capitol Hill.
23: When we were kids, Dad would take us out on jobs.
24: We'd climb up on top of the truck, sit on the ladder rack, and watch him work.
25: I probably should have told you boys to get down, but I like seeing you up there watching and learning.
23: He'd be inside fixing a leak or swapping a water heater, and we'd be out there pretending we were running the whole company.
24: We didn't know what half the tools did, but we knew how he worked. Steady, careful, always double-checking everything.
25: That's what I'd hoped you'd remember. Not just what to fix, but how to treat people while you do it.
23: And that's the part that stuck.
24: These days, we're the ones behind the wheel. But the way we work, still Dad's way.
25: Honest, thorough, and built to last.
23: From the top of the truck to the top of the trade.
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14: With SRN News, I'm Bob Agnew in Washington. The victory of so-called Democratic Socialists in recent primary elections may ironically turn out to be a blessing for Republicans in November. On the Salem News program this week on Capitol Hill with Tony Perkins, House Speaker Mike Johnson says the November midterms will let Americans choose between two starkly different visions for America's future.
5: But it's not just a contrast between common sense and crazy. It's a contrast between common sense and communism. Literally, communism. That's what we're facing right now. Incredible as it is, in November this year, we are going to have the fateful, cataclysmic battle between two completely different visions for America. Are we going to maintain our matchless constitutional republic, or are we going to go down this dark, dangerous, deadly road of communism? That is the choice for Americans, and they're beginning to see that. And I think that's going to be a huge thing for turnout for us in November.
14: Speaker Johnson's full views on the upcoming midterms will be heard when This Week on Capitol Hill is broadcast, beginning at 10 a.m. Eastern Time this morning on the Salem News Channel. Former Trump National Security Advisor K.T. McFarland tells the Salem Radio Network government employees need to be held accountable. She points to the most recent example, former NIH Director Anthony Fauci, who's accused of withholding medical information about the COVID vaccine from the American people.
16: If you look at Fauci, Fauci killed people, right? Yeah. He killed, I can't tell you how many people I know who had miscarriages having had that, had the vaccine while they were pregnant.
14: She has a new book out called Revolution Trump. A Democrat senator making a surprising announcement.
17: Pennsylvania Democratic Senator John Fetterman says he will not campaign against Republican colleague David McCormick if McCormick runs for re-election in 2030. Fetterman called McCormick a great guy and a friend. The two senators have worked together on several efforts, including a joint fundraising committee and a project to represent Pennsylvania after the governor declined state funding. Willie Nelson, Washington.
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13: 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This product is not intended to diagnose, treat, cure, or prevent any disease.
15: Hello and welcome to the show. I'm your host, Pat Campbell. We've got a fascinating program for you today. Our guest today says that there is a youth molecule in the human body, and he says this molecule of youth happens to be concentrated in our skin, hair, eyes, and joints. He says this substance not only dramatically influences our appearance, in other words, how young or how healthy we look, but more importantly, our physical strength, our flexibility, and mobility. This is our ability to do things, lift things, get around, be physical. Today, we're going to learn more about this once mysterious substance and how new breakthroughs are allowing us to get it back and keep it as we get older. All right, Bill Sardi is here. Bill is an author. He's traveled around the world in search of information about hyaluronic acid, or HA, as it's sometimes referred to. He's back from his recent trip to a small village in Japan, where people maintain high levels of HA and are famous for their ability to defy the aging process. Bill, welcome to the program.
18: Great to be with you, Pat. And all your statements to introduce the show today are certainly not overstatements. After years of people using oral hyaluronic acid supplements, well, of course, we're going to give your audience a report today, an update, and an improvement, how things are going, as thousands of people have discovered how this supports in particular their joints, but also their skin and their eyes and, of course, their hair and so on. These are the areas where the body actually is highly concentrated in HA. But I want to tell all your listeners to please stay tuned, because there's going to be an offer today from Purity Products, no strings attached. This is an offer from a reputable company that's been in business for years. Just for $5, there's no strings attached. You get to try a bottle of this wonderful new product and make your life simple, make your supplement regimen simple, and save a little money along the way.
15: Now, you say there's a youth molecule in the human body and that it holds the key to the visible signs of aging. Now, you've written about this. You've traveled to Japan to do the research. So tell me about it. What exactly is this molecule you're talking about?
18: Pat, it's amazing that most people don't know this word, hyaluronic acid. And, of course, it's made. It's all over our body. It's in our skin. It's an all-natural molecule. We can get it orally, replace it in our body. But more so, we've learned that the little bit that we can get as a dietary supplement can trigger your body to make more. And, of course, why do we need more? Well, when we're young, we're loaded with this stuff. When we're babies, we have what we call baby fat. It's really baby HA. It makes, as babies fall down and get cuts and scrapes, you notice they never really get any lifelong scars from that because they have lots of HA on board, hyaluronic acid. And to make this easy to understand for the audience, I think we can all appreciate that women have smoother skin and thicker hair and so on. All of that is because estrogen sends a signal to make more HA, and that's why the girls have more limber, flexible joints. They can get in a kind of a lotus posture kind of that men can't get into. They certainly have all of those advantages, and it's because the estrogen sends a signal to make more HA. Now, women have more HA to lose than men do, and you see the skin shriveling up, the joints and so on, as women age. But there's a way to get it back. And, of course, Purity Products for years now has been talking about HA, and they have a new formula just for the joints, HA joint formula. And it's so important today because I think everyone's confused. An article in the New York Times says consumers are confused what to do to support their joints, so people are looking for alternatives. We need cushioning in between the joints, the bones in our joints. When a doctor looks at an x-ray, all he's doing is measuring the space between the two bones there in the knee. So it's about a quarter of an inch space. Without that cushioning, you've got bone rubbing on bone. That's what HA is. It's the jello or the cushioning agent in between our bones. We lose it either due to wear and tear or age, and so we start getting problems. The more that we find pain relief, the more pain relievers we use, the more we're going to use these joints, and then we're going to wear out more bone. And they've noticed this. People who chronically use pain relievers are going to have more bone wear. So what you need is the actual cushioning back there to lubricate the joint, and that's what HA does. That's what HA is. The doctors call it synovial fluid. They actually inject this into joints. Orthopedists do. Dermatologists inject it into the skin. Eye doctors use it as a lubricant during eye surgery. So it's nothing foreign to modern medicine, but it may be new to you as a listener there, and you have never heard about HA before. Well, you need to learn about it. It's a wonderful molecule. It's all natural, and you can get it as a dietary supplement. Purity Products was the first to introduce it. Now, it's a great big long molecule, Pat, that's 6 million Daltons in molecular weight. Think of 6 million paper clips put together. It's big. You can't absorb it, and Purity found a way to knock it down so that it's only about 1,500 to 3,000. That means that you can absorb this orally. We actually proved that in studies conducted at a laboratory right there in Florida, and we're going to tell you more about that, but we proved that it's orally absorbed. Most doctors are told that oral HA cannot be absorbed. That's true if it's the regular HA. It's got to be knocked down in molecular weight. And more important, it needs some other antioxidants to be added with it. We're going to talk about one here in just a moment. But Purity Products is introducing this all-new joint formula for people that are searching for alternatives for their joint health. And, of course, this isn't a drug. It's a dietary supplement meant to, of course, support healthy joint health as we think of it.
15: If you're just tuning in, we're talking with Bill Sardi about hyaluronic acid, or HA. Now, Bill, you said recently that the HA revolution is underway. More and more people are using it. Tell us why HA is such a breakthrough, and what exactly can it do for people?
18: I think the brick and the mortar analogy is probably the best for everybody to understand it. There are bricks in our body, the cells. There's mortar in between, and the mortar is the collagen. Now, within the collagen, not the collagen itself, vitamin C makes collagen, but within that collagen, there's a moisturizing agent that looks like Jell-O. Now, everyone knows you put some Jell-O in the refrigerator and the water separates out after a time. And that's what's happening in our body. We're losing the water-holding molecule, HA. The body is 72% water. And as we lose this, the connective tissue that connects all of our cells, that connects all of everything that we have, begins to lose its water. It separates out, and then we begin to lose the substance, the scaffolding, the support structure that holds our body together. And, of course, we begin to wrinkle. We shrivel up. We lose an inch in our height. We see the brain shrivels up and the eye and so on. All of these things occur with age. And, you know, Ponce de Leon was looking for a youth molecule, and he wanted to find it in, of course, the fountain of youth, the water. He was looking for a water fountain. The body needs water, but it has to hold it. And, of course, I want everyone to think of having something like a Jell-O type of a water balloon filled with Jell-O or one filled with water. Which one do you want? You want the one filled with Jell-O because it's still firm but soft and cushiony. And that's the way our bodies are when we're young babies. Or even a pregnant woman is loaded with this, which is an example of how the HA is made more so at certain times of our life. But as age goes on, we're going to lose it. We're going to see the wrinkles, the thinning hair. We're going to see our joints lose their flexibility. We're just telling people that after thousands of people have tried this, if you're taking glucosamine supplements, it took 13 years for doctors to adopt glucosamine sulfate. It's a regular dietary supplement now in drugstores, health food stores. People ask me, well, why hasn't my doctor told me about hyaluronic acid? Well, it took 13 years for glucosamine. It'll be on the front page of Time magazine. It's just going to take time, and it'll get there because patients are going to take this to their doctors and point it out as they did glucosamine. The revolution starts with patients and people that have issues and want to have healthy joints and skin and hair and eyes and want to see some of these useful levels of HA restored in their body.
15: Now, Bill, you've written a great deal about the role of hyaluronic acid in the body's connective tissues. How does HA work in the joints and the connective tissues?
18: It's a natural cushioning agent. And, Pat, we're talking to about between the bones. It also surrounds the nerves. There's a sciatic nerve. There's an ulnar nerve. There's a carpal tunnel nerve. All of these are going to need the special cushioning that HA can give them. There are people that tell us this stuff works. Here's Ernie writing to me, who actually teaches and plays golf in Dover, Delaware. He found this Purity joint formula, and we're telling you it worked miracles for him. Why? Because Purity has not only taken EHA, but they've taken a brand new substance called Hydrox that's taken from olives. Now, Pat, you notice you can put a bowl of olives on your table and a year later come back, and except for a little bit of shrinkage due to just a loss of moisture, they're very stable. They're still there. They didn't shrivel up and waste away due to fungal contamination. So there's something very strong in olives. We've known it for a long time. Dr. Roberto Crea, an Italian researcher who's now here in this country, doing some research on hydroxytyrosol extracted from olives and found out that it does some of the same things that the molecules do that trigger, like estrogen does, the production of HA. So we began to think, why don't we combine this wonderful, strong antioxidant from olives into Purity's new HA joint formula? You know, we're getting results like we've never seen before. This is why Bill writes to us this year saying, I'm taking HA for my knees. It's done wonders for my joints. So we get these letters from people. They're unsolicited. You see, this is the kind of thing we hear. And, of course, they're astounded with this. They just can't believe it. Here's someone writing to me. This is Dr. Cal Lee saying, he looks like a man that's 30 years younger, and he says people can't even believe his level of fitness and youthful appearance. And he says, I tell you to tell him, it's just the HA formula. And, of course, he sent us pictures on the Internet how fit he looks for his age. And you're going to look a little younger, because when you were young, you had a lot of this. 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Well, there is no risk today. 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
3: Now, Bill, you visited this village in Japan, Yuzuri Hari, or as they call it, the Village of Long Life. Now, I understand that the people had unusually high HA levels in this village. What did you find when you met the people? Is it genetic? Is it dietary? What did you see?
18: Well, I went there again for the second time with translators, photographers, and it was easy to understand without studies, without even though the town doctor there, Dr. Komori, has identified hyaluronic acid as the very reason why these people in Yuzuri Hara exhibit such youthfulness. And by the way, they have a lady there in her 90s without any aging spots in her skin, perfect skin, no wrinkles whatsoever. People living into their 80s and 90s look a lot younger, and it all became clear when we were there. Now, they grow a lot of their own vegetables and foods right there near their homes, and they have a lot of fresh foods, and sometimes they have a little extra, so they come down to the vegetable market and bring their goods there to be sold. So we were there taking pictures and interviewing people when 83-year-old Mr. Ishii came driving in on his motorcycle to deliver his vegetables to the fruit market. Pat, where do we have in the United States 83-year-olds driving their motorcycle down to the vegetable market? We don't have it. We followed him to his home where he was up on a 30-foot ladder trimming a tree. He works in the fields about 4 to 6 hours a day. And he introduced us to his neighbor who was 90 years old without a wrinkle on his face. Neither of them use reading glasses. And, of course, he works about 6 to 8 hours out in the fields every day. This was remarkable. I almost felt that I was in some sort of a place where the dinosaurs are still living or something. It was so remarkable. These people just exhibit a youthfulness, a flexibility in their joints, certainly a healthfulness that we just don't see everywhere else. In fact, it was so remarkable that the Emperor of Japan actually has visited this village. Pictures were taken there. You could see them all over the village there as they had posted them. So these are the kinds of reports that we hear.
3: Let me ask you a question here. You mentioned glucosamine, and there's another one out there that's pretty popular, MSM. How does this HA stack up against those other ones? The other ones, you have to take them for a while before you even see any results.
18: You do. And most of these are very positive dietary supplements. They certainly have lots of benefits. Glucosamine takes quite a while to kick in. MSM is a wonderful sulfur compound, and again, it's an anti-inflammatory, as are many things like fish oil. So these are all wonderful, but they're not dealing with the origin of the problem. The origin of the problem is the loss of cushioning in the joint. And if we can just replace this, if we can find a way to get that cushioning back, that's what we call youthfulness. That's what we had when we were young. Here's David writing to me from New York, 25 years, looking for something that would help support his lower back. And, of course, he said, I can't believe it now. He says, I can't thank you enough for this product. People have tried all the alternatives. They've searched everywhere else, Pat, and they haven't heard of hyaluronic acid.
3: Now, the reorder rates on HA sort of tell me that things are phenomenal. The product works. The study shows how. But what are the customers saying? What are they telling you, candidly? What are they saying to Bill Sardi?
18: If the horses come back to the trough, there must be good water there. It's amazing to me how people say, just keep sending this. It's wonderful. It changed my life. Here's Lorraine saying, I can't believe it, but I'm able to run. I love it. These are online. You can go see some of these comments. 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Here's Jasmine saying, my face looks moist and youthful, and I'm getting people asking me about it. What am I taking? 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
1: Bill, let's talk about some of the visible signs of aging and how this HA formula from Purity Products addresses these signs.
2: Well, certainly when we look in the mirror, when we see, well, let's say we're twin brothers, if we're looking, one of us ages faster than the other, how do we know that? And we're looking at our hair, we're looking at our skin, how smooth it is. You're losing HA. That's what your body's telling you. Losing HA and aging are equivalent to the same thing. How do you get it back? How do you get this wonderful youth molecule? There certainly is one. Ponce de Leon was right. The fountain of youth, the body is 72% water, but it needs to be held into a cushioning gel. No, this isn't going to cause water retention. No, it doesn't increase any kind of problems like that. It's all natural. You had a lot more of it when you were young. You just need to get a little bit of it back. I know the more, Pat, that I say good about this, people find it unbelievable.
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5: The words of the preacher, be it known, this matter is by decree unto all people, every tribe, tongue, and nation, to the intent that the living may know that the Most High ruleth in the kingdom of men. You're listening to Jeff Toring. Welcome to One of His Footmen.
6: Welcome to another edition of One of His Footmen, where we have the two lanes intersect the biblical worldview and geopolitical movements of the entire globe. We are here in Independence with the one, the only, the famous, the wealthy, the handsome, St. Ryan of Independence. What's happening, dude?
7: What's up, dude?
6: You know it. Here in the studio, having conversations that causes devils to tremble.
7: Yeah. Oh, yeah. Become wise as serpents.
6: And harmless as a dove, although that sometimes can be a problem.
7: Yeah.
6: Sometimes the knives have to come out.
7: Yes, they do.
6: Plenty happening in the global arena with the Fauci diaries and then the text messages coming out of things that we already knew, though. We knew them day one before even any of the shutdowns, before the famous flatten the curve.
7: Yeah, right.
6: Any of these things we already knew of, and they're seemingly just finding them out now? You have to have a congressional investigation to learn of these things?
7: Yeah, that he's already pardoned for, that he pleads the fifth, what, 111 times?
6: Right?
7: Yeah. I like how Josh Hawley said, you were given a presidential pardon, why are you pleading the fifth? You know, and he still pled the fifth.
6: And they posted it as the liberals are saying that the Republicans are trying to do a perjury trap.
7: Yeah.
6: So act extra careful. No reason to tell the truth, really, anyway, because it is 6 years ago and nothing's really probably going to become of it anyway.
7: Yeah, no one's going to pay any penalty or anything like that for all the money stolen and people's lives ruined. No one's going to be held accountable for any of it.
6: The budget of Fauci's organization is over $6 billion a year.
7: It's wild.
6: It is wild.
7: The amount of money that is tied up in that, I would say, or used in nefarious ways, it could be used in so much other better ways.
6: The inconsistencies of a massive professional business like that. And I think that they forget that the things that he said are recorded.
7: Right.
6: You know, things that pop up on the internet never leave the internet.
7: It's forever.
6: And it's all on record. He said those things not only online, but it's recorded for how many news outlets, how many times did Fauci appear saying things throughout that? I mean, how many of those presidential daily briefings that he and Deborah Birx come to the front and say things?
7: Right. And on that podium, like, he could not wait to speak every day in front of the United States public because he was the man, you know? And then you find out in his diaries and all that, that, oh, the media loves me and he thinks he's like the greatest thing.
6: Does that not seem suspicious to you, though? Just the diaries?
7: Yeah.
6: I mean, did he purposefully write things down knowing that eventually it's all going to come out? I mean, if he's just given dictation to himself, oh, today I just decided to go on TV and smile big and to say ridiculous things that totally contradict the things that I just previously said a few weeks ago.
7: Right. It made me so mad. You can't say anything to the American people. He is such a coward.
6: At one point, the lack of humility in all forms of government is so much a blaring air raid siren. Lack of humility. I mean, this guy made massive amount of mistakes, but he ruined people's lives. I mean, there was thousands of small businesses that never recovered from, quote, flatten the curve. Right. Remember, it was only supposed to be, well, this is going to be just a 2-week slowdown to try to flatten the curve, you know, to get ahead of things. And then it just snowballed into so much incompetence.
7: Yeah.
6: I mean, was it incompetence? That's the question. There are questions that really we still haven't, we never got to the answer to. We knew it was corruption. We knew, I mean, you have a whole list of
7: Before and
6: after. Before and after.
7: Yeah. And the dates, too, that he said this.
6: It's documented.
7: The very first thing was the mask. February 2020, he's saying February 5th, he writes, drugstore masks were not very effective at keeping out a virus and said masks were mainly for infected people to avoid infecting others. That was February 5th.
6: Of 2020.
7: Yeah. March 8th, 2020, he says there's no reason to be walking around with a mask. And then shoot to late March into April, he starts saying, if everybody wears masks, we're going to be protecting each other. Not even like a couple weeks later, you're totally changing everything that you said.
6: Right. And what would be the reason for that? You're lying either in the beginning or you're lying in the end, which is ridiculous. I mean, you are a scientist. That's the idea is that you're supposed to have tested these things in a lab. Right. That's the idea of science, is that you can do repetition of tests in a lab to find out what the result is. That's the point. So you know that a virus of that micron, of that size, easily passes through an N95 mask. Mm-hmm. You know that. Everybody knows that.
7: It took a doctor with a vape pen to blow through it to show people how ridiculous it was to think that that was blocking.
6: So then the question would be always is why? What was his motive? What was his motive for being so corrupt or deceiving? What was the motive?
7: That's what I don't understand, because like Hawley said, he made a lot of money off of COVID himself. His staff is literally writing for him to get awards and all this, like
6: grants and awards and funding
7: and personal rewards,
6: right?
7: $100,000 and stuff like that. $10,000.
6: You're looking at something that changed the landscape of history. I mean, no one, that was such a monumental time in our lifetime.
7: Yeah.
6: The COVID.
7: Right.
6: The pandemic.
7: Mm-hmm.
6: And then the rollout of the vaccines and the aftermath of all that. But the magnitude of the COVID that we lived through is enormous. And to see how that affected the global society, I mean, the American economy shut down.
7: Right. One thing I just can't get past with him is I don't understand how there were no alarm bells going off on Fauci about this. Well, then again, when you did bring it up later on, you were banned or you were taken off of social media. But Fauci did this in the 80s.
6: With AIDS. The
7: same thing with AZT. And it was even worse. He forced AZT onto people knowing that that was going to kill people, knowing it wasn't going to work to fix the AIDS problem.
6: So you have to then back up, because this is something the size of a propaganda. It wasn't just the COVID. It wasn't just a pandemic. This is a full blown propagandized plandemic, preconceived. I mean, there were patents that came out that were suspicious. Like the dates don't seem to line up. We're having a possible patent for a injection before the actual virus is breaking out. We don't know where it comes from. It just seems awful suspicious. It comes from a lab leak, possibly a Wuhan virus, where there is no gain of function being experimented with, which then know that it does. So there's so many discrepancies and so many lies. This isn't just Fauci.
7: Right.
6: You know, the whole government is shutting down Twitter. We now know there was intelligence agencies that were communicating with the Meta and Twitter, telling them, do not do this.
7: Yeah, or there's going to be basic consequences.
6: The question then is who is the top ring?
7: Who's
6: pulling the levers on all this? This isn't just Fauci. It isn't just, Burks.
7: Yeah, who's sending the DOJ and the State Department to Meta and to Twitter at the time?
6: Right.
7: You know?
6: That we still haven't got the answer to. Who was giving the orders, or at least doing the directional guidance to all these upper leaders?
7: Right.
6: It appears as though, and it still appears, that Trump was left out of the circle. You know, he was vouching for the rushing of the
7: warp speed, you know, for the vaccine.
6: I mean, that still is a black stain.
7: And he still thinks it's great.
6: In one way, it can be great to get a behemoth of a bureaucracy to actually do that.
7: Mm-hmm.
6: Is a monumental feat. It's an act of Congress. Bigger than that. Obviously, the vaccine is a poisonous bioweapon that's killing people. So in one way, you can say you can give some kudos to an administration that you dragged something across the finish line.
7: Right.
6: You know, so, I mean, you got something, but it is a huge stain, obviously, and it's still a big stain.
7: And we're not going to know the consequences of all these vaccines until 20 years from now.
6: That's true, but you're finding out now that Fauci, through the diaries and the text messages, that he knows that this is going to be detrimental to women that are pregnant in their
7: first trimester.
6: First trimester.
7: Yeah.
6: How many miscarriages took place
7: in the first trimester because of this
6: shot? And they knew it.
7: And then he told people to get it, basically forced people.
6: Went on TV and said, it's perfectly safe. There's no risks, no recorded problems with women that are pregnant.
7: Right.
6: So it can't be. So when you're looking at that, the whole thing is this big, massive ball of propaganda. So there has to be, this is the same size of a global propaganda as World War II or World War I. The same mechanisms, the same vehicle that was used to fool people into believing that Hitler was a great guy.
7: Right.
6: And that we should start invading Poland and start killing the Jews. It's the same
7: mentality,
6: the same mechanisms, the same propaganda, the same global usage and deceiving, right? Because, I mean, that was the thing with the Third Reich, is propagandized people. You had these posters going up all over the place.
7: Blamed Jews for everything. That way it was easy to
6: So the content is totally different, but the vehicle is the same. You are turning an entire nation.
7: I'm convinced that this was all done to kick the legs of the United States out from underneath us and take the destruction of the United States. I don't think they were expecting as many citizens to go against the grain as they did. Because if you really look at everything with this, is like how benign as this pandemic, to see how far the United States citizens will fall. And then you can put in your laws after that to basically control, have like a CCP, but not as brutal of a CCP.
6: The trickle down effect
7: that
6: it had is like, how did they go from DC, from Fauci and the NIH and the CDC and the WHO, we have massive organizations, and then somehow it trickles down, and the average person knew, you know, we knew on day one when Amy Acton came out and said that there was 100,000 cases in Ohio, we knew. It's impossible for her to know that.
7: Yeah.
6: There's no way. There was no testing at the time. Mm-hmm. So, I mean, the average person would have to say, what, was she just guessing this?
7: Right.
6: I mean, how could she possibly come up with 100,000 cases?
7: And that's who's
6: There's 11 million people in our state.
7: Yeah, and that's who's running for our governor.
6: That's a side joke.
7: Yeah.
6: But then, you know, DeWine, you can't say that, is he personally nefarious? Would he purposefully lie? Or did someone tell him to lie?
7: I could see DeWine lying for sure.
6: Did someone just give him bad information? Are we back to the George Bush days when there is WMDs in Iraq and it just went sideways?
7: Has it ever left
6: those
7: days?
6: Yeah, sure. Right. So he is saying, I hear you, no masks. I mean, he made that proclamation, and then it wasn't not 2 weeks later, put your mask on.
7: And the social distancing.
6: So that's the question, is did he just believe somebody that was lying? Was he lying? Was Amy just making up the 100,000 figure? Did she come up with that on her own? Did somebody tell her, hey, we have confirmed 100,000 cases in Ohio somehow, some way, through some kind of, and she believed them? I mean, in the nefarious side, were they just naive or were they nefarious?
7: A lot, I think, is most of the people in government think that citizens look to them as like something to do. And they had no clue what to do during COVID. And if they would have just honest and just been like, hey, man, we've never seen this before. We haven't had a pandemic like this in 100 years. We don't know exactly what to do. We're trying to work that out right now. They would have at least been halfway honest.
6: Or honest now.
7: Yeah.
6: Coming back. Right. All right. Hindsight.
7: Mm-hmm.
6: To be honest, you know, you could go on the Letterman show as a joke, you know, and make light of it now. I mean, that's always the thing, right? When somebody cracks a joke about, you know, of Renee Gooden the day after she shot. Is it too soon?
7: Yeah, right. I know.
6: Are we too soon? But this has been 6 years at this point now. I mean, we all crack jokes about the ridiculousness. It would be nice if they came on some late night show and said, you know, the truth is, you know, we had no idea it was blind leading the blind, you know, and be honest.
7: Yeah.
6: If that's the case.
7: Yeah. And there can't be any lawsuits. Like if they were just to be honest and have the agreement of just be honest, but no, there can't be any legal lawsuits. You can't sue the United States government. Then just let it go.
6: They can at least come out and say, hey, you know, I'm sorry.
7: Right.
6: I'm sorry that I ruined your family business that was in your family for three generations and that we screwed up.
7: Yeah.
6: We thought that this was going to be a black plague. We thought maybe that this, we thought, but then there's just drips, you know, like the masks they knew weren't going to work. And they, so there had to be some level of nefarious, some level maybe of deceptive, and it reeks of the devil, the deceiver.
7: Yeah.
6: I mean, this reeks the whole time it reeks, and it still does.
7: Keeping people away from their families and their dying
6: while they're
7: moments.
6: Yes.
7: You know how many people died alone?
6: You couldn't get transplants. I mean, the whole thing, it was reeks. Here's where I am finding right now the deception is still a hurricane. Because we have professions. You know, we're blue-collar workers. You have to know certain things of your profession. I mean, you can't just go into a building and start wiring an industrial building or even a commercial building without having some idea of what you're doing.
7: Right.
6: All right? Because the thing is, it's either not going to work or it's going to burn down.
7: Yeah.
6: There has to be
7: someone.
6: Some responsibility, some education, some knowledge.
7: Yes.
6: You have to have some idea of what you're doing.
7: Right.
6: All right? Same thing with me. I mean, I'm putting together a car that's going to fly down the freeway doing 70, 80 miles an hour. If I don't put certain bolts in the right way or tighten them to a certain direction.
7: Right.
6: All right? I'm responsible.
7: Yes.
6: And so you know when you're doing this that is you're putting together a wheel hub, this thing is going to be spinning at 90 miles an hour with people inside.
7: Right.
6: So there has to be some kind of level of professionalism of knowledge, right? I mean, you have to know what you know, and what you don't know.
7: Pride in your work.
6: Something. All right. So here's the key. $6 billion a year goes through these organizations, through the Human Health and Human Services.
7: Mm-hmm.
6: It comes through, and here's where the smoke and mirrors is coming in. Congress subpoenas Fauci. Who has the power to subpoena Fauci? Who makes the decision to continue the deception? Because who did the deception in the beginning? Someone in the higher principalities and powers of spiritual wickedness in high places, Ephesians, right?
7: Mm-hmm.
6: The devil is pulling the strings in the beginning. He's the top of the chain.
7: Right
6: under the chain is principalities. That's the government level people, intelligence groups maybe. And they're throwing things out there in propaganda and lies and deceiving and pushing. Then it's a little bit more nefarious. Maybe there's more money coming in. So if you say this, I'll give you this. Or they're just naive. I don't know. But the smoke and mirrors is still flying because the same people who were at the top, at least the same offices that are at the top back then, are still in the offices now. So who has the power to subpoena Fauci? It's the committees in Congress.
7: Yeah.
6: And who within the committee has the power to do that? Usually it's the chairman of the committee who calls for a subpoena.
7: The whole committee. I think
6: do they vote on it? Right? I mean, so there's a little bit of wiggle room there.
7: Right.
6: So you look at certain, like, Committee of Armed Services. I think it's Tom Cotton is the chairman. So he's the one then who is only a few links away from Satan himself
7: mm-hmm.
6: pulling the strings.
7: Right.
6: I mean, that's the reality. That's facts.
7: Yeah.
6: That's not a if or a maybe. That's the facts. Tom Cotton, as a chairman of that committee, is in the crosshairs of Satan. All these multi-billion dollar bureaucracies, we're seeing it trickle down. So even the same committees that in the government bureaucracy higher up,
7: yeah,
6: that gave us COVID plandemic,
7: mm-hmm.
6: those same offices are being used and being touched by the devil now. Because look, if I were to investigate you as a company and as an electrician, I say, okay, you're the owner, you're the CEO of the company. I'm going to bring him in. He's already got a pardon. Fauci.
7: Yeah.
6: He's the CEO.
7: Right.
6: Right? But if you were just an average investigator, wouldn't you bring in the CFO?
7: I'd bring them all in.
6: Wouldn't you?
7: Yes. It wouldn't just
6: and notice
7: be...
6: who they're not bringing in.
7: They're not bringing in anybody else.
6: Dr. Hugh Auchincloss is on the executive committee. That's the number two guy beneath Fauci. Mm-hmm. Now listen to this. Listen to this guy's repertoire or his line. He went to college prep. He was at Groton College Prep School. Groton is known as a college prep school for building and putting together deep state.
7: Oh, wow. I didn't know that.
6: Been like that from the beginning, okay. From the 40s. Private school, college prep. He goes from there to Yale. He gets his bachelor's magna cum laude in political science. Then at Yale, he gets his master's in economics, graduated with honors. From there, he goes to Harvard Medical School. He becomes the expert in immunopathology, immunology, specializing in basically transmitted viruses.
7: He has a poli-science undergrad.
6: His undergrad was in political science.
7: Yeah, and then his graduate was in Yale at where?
6: That was he had his master's in economics.
7: So a dude with no
6: medical
7: no biology, chemistry, nothing background goes to
6: right
7: and gets a full. Did he learn?
6: He learned how to do politics as his undergrad, political science.
7: That's not even enough for a biology degree.
6: And then for a master's. He does it in economics,
7: yes.
6: Money, politics,
7: yeah.
6: And then goes off to Harvard Med School and becomes the expert in supposedly specializing in immunology and immunopathology.
7: Dude.
6: And then is the number two guy under Fauci of expert. And nobody bothers to give him a subpoena. He didn't receive any pardon. He's number two guy on the team. Why don't we ask him what he knows?
7: Yeah. Why aren't we asking anybody that's emailed Fauci back and forth?
6: That's what I'm saying. It's the same smoke and mirrors that gave us the deceiving 2020, 2021 are the same people pulling the levers now. Not just necessarily the same people, but the same seats of power. It's the chairman of the committees of Congress. It's the federal government. It's the wolf watching the hen house.
7: Yeah.
6: Okay. So any other company would say, let's pull in the employees. Let's pull in the CFO. Mm. Let's pull in the managers, the foreman. Let's pull them in. Nobody pulls them in.
7: Yeah.
6: Nobody asks. It's just Fauci, the face. Same thing. The next guy, Stephen Holland. He's a graduate of John Hopkins School of Medicine, National Research Council. He's in the lab, a senior fellow for molecular microbiology. Does the guy not know how to put a wheel on? Right? So, I mean, it's the same. I mean, he can't put together wires into the electric breakers. Like, you ought to know how to do your craft.
7: Right.
6: And then for the first time, a pandemic comes, and they have no idea what to do. The incompetence. Is it incompetence? Is it nefarious? Are they naive? You can't even ask them the questions because the same people who gave us COVID are doing the investigation.
7: Yeah. And the same people that were working there back then, except for a handful of people, are still working there.
6: That's not actually not the case. Something even more strange is that the health secretary, Jay
7: Bhattacharya or whatever.
6: Yeah, whatever that dude is.
7: Bhattacharya.
6: He fires 8 out of the 10 top leaders, but no investigation, no subpoenas.
7: Yeah, you just get rid of them so they can go into the private sector.
6: And the deal was, is you are either going to be reassigned within the organization somewhere or you'll resign. They gave them the choice. Somebody in the Trump administration knows these are the guilty ones. But we're going to give you the option. You can just step down and stay in the organization somewhere and still receive your pay, still receive your pension. Your name won't be dragged into the mud as a crook and a thief and a devil.
7: Mm-hmm.
6: Or you can just resign off into the sunset.
7: Yeah.
6: These are the ones that are not subpoenaed because the whole thing is still a cover-up.
7: Yeah, we're never going to find
6: on purpose. Yeah. The reason that you're not going to find out is because it's on purpose, because the same people that pulled the strings then are pulling the strings now.
7: Yep.
6: You have been listening to another edition of One of His Footmen. If you have any questions, comments, you can email us at oneofhisfootmen.org. That's oneofhisfootmen.org.
7: Later.

0: In AD 33, words were spoken. One of the most impactful statements was this: "Be ye wise as serpents and harmless as a dove." Wise as a serpent. Subtlety. The serpent was more subtle than any beast of the field. And where did the enemy learn this subtlety? He learned it from his God. The enemy may be cunning, but God the more. We are in a day when lines are being drawn. Whether you like it or not, whether you participate or not, the lines are being drawn. To underestimate, to remain naive, to remain inactive in a critical day, a turning point in history. We cannot forget today that we are the heirs of that first revolution. The statement stands that the only thing necessary for the triumph of evil is for good men to do nothing. We are in a day of American revival. We need to be in a day of spiritual revival. If we are to make America great again, we must be diligent to learn the words of the prophets, learn the invincible word of God. Not only can we defeat the enemy, we will rescue many from his hand. Be ye wise as serpents and harmless as a dove. I'm Jeff Toring, pastor of Liberty Valley Church, and I am one of his footmen. Come and join us.
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10: WHK. With SRN News, I'm Bob Agnew in Washington. President Trump spoke about crime rates and politics in Nassau County, New York on Friday.
11: President Trump promoted his record on crime during a trip to a police academy in suburban Long Island.
12: We're showing what is possible when you finally have a president in the White House who supports our police.
11: New crime statistics released by the FBI Friday showed the homicide rate in the U.S. dropped more than 18% last year, and overall violent crime was down by 9.3%. Trump flipped Nassau County in 2020. He used the New York visit to pump up local Republican candidates.
12: And he's a winner, Bruce Blakeman.
11: And drag Democrats as he looks to boost battleground races heading into the November midterm elections. I'm Jennifer King.
10: Senator Tom Cotton says a dangerous ideology is gaining a foothold in the Democrat Party, and it's even embraced by Michigan Democratic Senate candidate Abdul El-Sayed.
13: Socialists are the driving intellectual force and the political muscle in the Democratic Party. They're nominating these radicals, not just in New York City, but now in one of the key swing states in the Midwest. And Abdul El-Sayed is truly radical compared to most normal Michiganders or Arkansans or Americans.
10: Former National Security Advisor to the President, K.T. McFarland, told the Salem Radio Network she understands the strategy he's using. What do you use the phrase, low-keying it, when it comes to Iran?
14: Iran's done. You know, there's like it's called an anaconda strategy, where you sort of slow the snake slowly twists around and then destroys the victim. The other way I like to think about it is you have two ways of killing a snake. One way you can chop off his head, but that's risky. You know, the tail may hit you, you might miss, the snake might bite you. A snake might get away, or you put the snake in a cage and starve it to death.
10: McFarland out with a new book entitled Revolution: Trump Washington.
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24: 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What direction do you want our culture to go? 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And now your host, Jerry Serino.
25: Hello, and thank you so much for joining me for another episode of From the Median podcast. 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Hello, everybody, and this is Jerry Serino. I am Molly Smith's co-host on From the Median. So happy to be here today and so happy for all of you to be listening to this great podcast for the greatest civil rights issue of our lifetime and of any lifetime, and that is the issue of life. Molly talks about how this show is a show about life. It's all about the life issues. And one area that probably doesn't get enough talk or enough coverage, in a sense, is the issue of euthanasia, because we are talking certainly about life in that case. And there's a lot going on in the case of euthanasia, and unfortunately, not a lot is known about it. So my guest today is Angelina Ireland. She is the executive director of the Delta Hospice Society in Canada, and she has a lot of great knowledge and expertise on what's going on with euthanasia, and, you know, certainly on Canada, but also what someone once told me is, beware America, what's happening in Canada is coming to America, and all sorts of things. So Angelina Ireland, thank you for coming on. I appreciate it.
0: Oh, thank you so much for having me today.
25: Yeah, my pleasure. So maybe, you know, quickly, because again, I think a lot of people on so many issues, like, you know, abortion is a big issue, of course, and there's a lot known even by, you know, pro-lifers. They know the issues, they know what's going on, they know the state of affairs. Even with the, you know, transgender stuff going on, people have been made pretty aware because it's out there. As I said in the beginning, we don't really hear much about euthanasia. Give us the sort of overview of where things stand in Canada, where, and also give us a background into your organization.
0: Okay, so I am with the Delta Hospice Society. We are a 30-year palliative care organization. And we have always been really on the front lines in terms of trying to take care of people when they're facing chronic or life-threatening illnesses. And so when this whole euthanasia thing came up in Canada, you know, we were particularly concerned because, you know, the sick, the elderly are always the first to be targeted for this kind of program, right? And so, you know, what we're finding right now in Canada is we are truly in the midst of this anti-human revolution, right? Here we have no laws around abortion. We see this rise of the LGBTQ++ and transgender ideology. And again, we see this rise in euthanasia. What they all have in common is that they're very anti-human, very anti-life, right? So when this thing came in 2016, we saw the legislation, which was basically for us, it was an amendment to the Criminal Code of Canada. It wasn't a medical, right? This is a medical kind of legislation. This was a legislation to say that doctors and nurse practitioners could non-culpably homicide their patients. And this was passed down to the provinces who have responsibility for healthcare to roll it out. And we saw very quickly that, you know, with the help of the judiciary in our country, that the eligibility criteria for euthanasia was let wide open. So it very quickly, it wasn't just for people who were sick. It was for people who were facing I think the language was very, very loose, a very sort of unreasonable situation. Mm-hmm. And we have seen that the floodgates have opened and pretty much everybody is going to be eligible to be euthanized by the state. And that again swept up places like palliative care facilities, like we had, that were trying to just take care of people until their natural end, because palliative care does nothing to hasten death. So our organization was attacked. Our hospice was taken from us because we refused to participate in this government euthanasia program. And from there on, they're now going after religious organizations. Like, there's nobody that is safe. And everybody basically can be euthanized, and there is no place you can go to hide.
25: So it's interesting that they didn't let you as an organization say, okay, fine, you know, Canada is making this legal, but we don't want to participate, right? There's no freedom, apparently, is this correct, for you as an individual group organization to say, whatever, fine. But people who come here need to know that we don't abide by this and we're not going to do it. And then the state should technically leave you alone, but they don't. The point is that they're forcing it on you. Correct.
0: Absolutely. Because, you know, in Canada, we have a public healthcare system. Mm-hmm. So the government says, well, you're getting government money, so you have to follow government policy, mm-hmm. right? Forget the fact that it's actually taxpayer money. And there's lots of taxpayers who want to have access to places that won't kill them. Mm-hmm. They forget that part. Say, you're getting government money, so you got to do what the government says. That's the naked, really ugly underbelly of public health care.
25: Yeah.
0: And that's what we fell into because we were getting government money. You're not allowed to be a private facility in this country. So you can be private if you want to go have some cosmetic surgery, right? Mm-hmm. You want a nose job or a boob job. That's fine. You can use your money to go get those services, but nothing else. Everything else is under the purview of the government.
25: Yeah.
0: And their policy is you must kill if someone asks.
25: So what's interesting to me, and it made me think of this, is, you know, we get into the whole my body, my choice kind of thing. And, you know, our side is more like, look, we need to have value for human life. And what's interesting is that if someone is arrested and they're put in jail, they're put on suicide watch, right, to make sure they don't kill themselves. But yet we want to be able to say someone else should be able to kill themselves. There's no consistency in this. And, what is their argument, I guess, in general, not even, you know, if you know beyond Canada, what is the argument? Simply that people, if they want to do this, they should be able to do it.
0: Yes, exactly. It's all around autonomy, personal and bodily autonomy. So if you want to die, you should be allowed to die. Unfortunately, they fail to remind people that what you've done is you've given the state the power to kill its citizens. Mm-hmm. And they're cloaking this in somehow human rights.
25: Yeah.
0: But we're seeing, right, that there's huge overstep that, you know, can you trust the state with that kind of power? And I would argue what we've seen is that, no, you cannot.
25: You absolutely cannot. And I remember when the whole debate was happening in America regarding Obamacare and people had warned against death panels. And they said, no, there's no death panels. What are you talking about? And really there were, because we get into the government deciding what care to give and saying some people just, oh, they're too sick. Just let them go. The whole idea, to your point, is we're giving politicians, because we say government. We say, like you pointed out, government is funding. No. Government doesn't have any money. Only people do. So it's the people's money, and it's government. It's people in government who are telling you that you have to kill someone, right? Now, we're not talking about someone who just goes in the woods on their own and kills themselves. We don't want that, of course, and we hope and pray for people like that, but you can't stop someone from doing that if they just did it on their own. They're making you. So if someone came to, you know, a hospice in Canada, and was there and said, hey, you know what? This is it. It's too much for me. Take care of me. A hospice has to do that. Is that essentially what you're saying?
0: Yes, exactly. You know, we have seen in provinces like British Columbia and Quebec where it's state imposed that places that were normally sanctuaries for the dying, like a palliative care facility, like the kind of place that we had, are now being forced to provide this service, this procedure, or they will have their funding taken away from them. They will be closed down. They will be taken over. So yes, and then if a doctor refuses, that they somehow want to invoke this conscientious objection, then what they must do is have an effective referral. They must send that patient to someone who will kill them. So, you know, we have entered this tyranny whereby we have a very difficult time just trying to protect people who only want health care and don't want euthanasia. Mm-hmm. And the truly evil thing that's happening is that we are training, you know, doctors and nurses coming up in the system, that their obligation to provide euthanasia. We're the old guard, if I'll say, the ones that are kind of being pushed out of the system now, were the true, you know, palliative care doctors and nurses who don't want to have anything to do with this MAID, they call it, medical assistance in dying, which is euthanasia, they're getting pushed out. and the new crop coming up are being trained that that the mercy that they give, right, is basically to kill people, and they haven't really there's no option. Mm-hmm. And so this is, you know, very structural, very, I go on my talks and I talk about an empire that's being created through national lobby groups, the judiciary, the bureaucracy, not-for-profit organizations with tremendous amounts of government funding and private donations to push this beautiful narrative of kill citizens. You have no option but to kill. And that makes us somehow progressive.
1: Right. Yeah. And again, it's another reason why we want small government, because we don't want the government people to abuse ultimately their power. Now, curious as to how two things. One, how are people being killed?
0: Well, so now there's assisted suicide, which is what the United States has, and there's euthanasia. Euthanasia is what the vast majority of Canadians are getting. That's where they put a lethal, they put it in your arm. It's a lethal injection intravenously. Mm-hmm. Assisted suicide is where the doctor gives you some pills, you go home and kill yourself. That's not popular. So we're looking at states like California. They have this assisted suicide law, but that's where the doctor gives you pills. And let's say in 2022, only about 800 people took advantage of that. But in Canada, over 15,000 took advantage of euthanasia, right? Mm-hmm. So you go to the doctor kills you. Apparently that's what spurns them on to do this deed.
1: Right.
0: So that's the difference.
1: Okay. And they're doing it with a lethal injection, essentially, is how they're doing it.
0: A lethal injection of a cocktail. The cocktail, which is the same family of drugs that they use to execute death row citizens, right? Death row convicts. This is the same stuff. This is a problem because we know from the testimony that was given to the Canadian Senate by a doctor named Dr. Joel Civet that euthanasia cocktail is actually what happens in the body, the toxicology of it, is that it's more akin to drowning. It's more akin to waterboarding. Right. The narrative in Canada is that this procedure is beautiful and peaceful. But when you look at what the drugs are actually using, they're using things like a paralytic first, paralyzes the body. But then these other drugs take effect to kill the person. But ultimately, according to Dr. Civet, the lungs fill up with water, an edema situation happens, and people are actually drowning. Look, it's not peaceful. It's peaceful because you're paralyzed, but it's not a beautiful to be waterboarded. Mm-hmm. So, you know, this whole idea of informed consent is truly not being given. People don't really know what's going to be happening. And people who are looking on to this situation are saying, oh, it's beautiful and peaceful. Well, you know, listen, there's a lot that needs to be spoken about in terms of what's actually going on in the human body. None of these drugs that they're using have been made to kill. These are all repurposed drugs. Mm-hmm. They're just using vast quantities of them to kill. But again, you know, all of this information here in my country is really being suppressed. People really don't know. All they hear is the mainstream narrative about autonomy and beautiful, peaceful, you know, choice, and you get to decide when you're going to die and you have a party. But, you know, the other side of the story is something far more dark and evil that's going on.
1: Is the death penalty legal in Canada?
0: No.
1: Okay. So the death penalty is not legal in Canada. In the United States, it's only legal in some states. And the very people that honestly that support euthanasia and assisted suicide are also the groups that oppose the death penalty. I'm against the death penalty as well. I'm against it. I don't want to kill anyone for any, you know, we could protect society. This is just me saying that. It's not Angelina. This is me. I'm against the death penalty, and we could protect society by keeping people in jail, which I think we do a bad job of. We should keep people in jail a lot longer than we do. But nevertheless, it's interesting to note that Canada does not allow the death penalty. So now another thing that would I I have a feeling that the people of your country and of the world don't know either and are not properly informed by the mainstream media are reasons that people are being euthanized. Because you had said that the law is very broad and it gives people, you know, practically any reason to say. We're not talking necessarily people that are literally, you know, an hour away from natural death, right? What are some of the reasons and some of the most outrageous, in your opinion, reasons for people having been killed?
0: Yeah, we've heard, you know, we've heard horror stories. I call this euthanasia regime like our national nightmare. And we have seen people now, because they've split it into two tracks. Okay, when it originally came in, it was for people with a terminal illness. And then they expanded that to a track two, which would be an intolerable situation. Okay, intolerable, never defined. Mm-hmm. We're seeing now people who are being track two'd, and you have to wait 90 days to be killed by the state. We are seeing people with disabilities, with mental illness, poverty, diabetes, autism, blindness, I mean, you name it, right? You name it. Applying to want to end it. And all they need is basically two signatures from a doctor. If they're tracked one, the doctor can sign off, say track one, you can apply for MAID and be killed the same day. Track two, you have to wait a little while. But you know what? 90 days is far shorter than anybody who would have to wait for any other kind of healthcare service mm-hmm. in my country. Yeah. People are lined up, you know, for years to get healthcare yep. procedures done, but they'll come to your house with a MAID team, do a house call and kill you. You're hard pressed to find anybody in my country getting an actual doctor's house call for healthcare. Now, you know, they've set up all kinds of places where you have access to death. Funeral homes, national parks, hospitals, long-term care facilities, your own home, a hospice, any place, right? Mm-hmm. Death reigns supreme in this truly anti-human revolution that we're going through. But if you want to fight for palliative care, if you want to fight for life, you know, that becomes the most difficult thing that a person could try to do.
1: Yeah, that's a good point about Canada. And I'm familiar a little bit with the Canadian healthcare system, and say what you want about it. I mean, we're not here to discuss that. But yes, what is known is you wait and wait and wait for sometimes even fairly basic, important medical procedures or visits and so on. And you notice here how they seem to bend over backwards to get this in. It kind of reminds me of, you know, when the world was shut down because of COVID, but abortion centers were left open, right? They seem to always find loopholes and ways to kill. But when it comes to, you know, to life, they make it really, really difficult. So you do hear a lot about in Canada, and I can't say that I know certainty, but it wouldn't shock me, is getting to the point, or are there advocates of people who want to force

0: hospital or offers every service, right? Mm-hmm. There's specialty. You want something, you go to specialty place to get it, but not when it comes to euthanasia. In the city that I live, over 100,000 people, we don't have maternity ward. Okay. You have a baby, you have to go to another city to have your baby. However, if you want to get euthanized, it must be in every bed. So, you know, we have exalted the death culture to, in this country, right? And suppressed everything else.
1: Crazy. Again, and yet another reason why we are against government healthcare, right? Because this is the type of stuff that happens. There's a lot bad with it, and why we resisted Obamacare here in the United States. It was not because of we didn't care about sick people and people with no health care or health insurance. Is we don't want government in charge of these things because this is what happened. So obviously this is all horribly, horribly sad. And again, it's, you know, we're talking about Canada because that's where you're from and that's where Delta Hospice Society is at. And they're a little bit further along on this area than the United States, but United States isn't much different at all as far as what we're doing as well. So, you know, tell me and all everyone listening where people can stay more informed and learn more, because I think we want to be able to, you know, there are people all over that we engage with that say they're for euthanasia and don't really understand what they're even saying. And you've educated us greatly on the truth of the matter. If people wanted more information or to support you, how can they do that?
0: They can visit us at our website, deltahospicesociety.org. You can take a look at our programs. I mean, yes, we have truly been on the front lines of this battle for 5 years mm-hmm. now. We saw it coming in. We've seen it go completely out of control. You know, what we're doing as an organization in the moment is trying to protect people on the front lines from this thing they're calling MAID. We have programs whereby we provide people with advanced directives. A do not euthanize advance directive, a legal document which says I want nothing to do with this procedure. I don't want to even talk to me about it. You know, we have now created a national registry where everybody that has signed a do not euthanize advance directive will be put on our national registry. We can keep track of them, make sure they're not getting mated. We provide them with a wallet card, which basically is a laminated card, customized, their name, their registry number they can hold in their wallet, which says, I want health care, not MAID. That's the first thing we've done. The second thing is we have
1: Excellent. So please go and Angelina, it's Delta Hospice Society. Can you say the website one more time real quick?
0: DeltaHospiceSociety.org.
1: .org. Okay. Please go check it out. Again, get the information that Angelina indicated and support in any and every way that you can. Appreciate all that you do and all that you're fighting for, because again, this is an issue that people don't know a whole lot about because it's not talked about as much, but it's being snuck in there. So Angelina Ireland, thank you so much for coming on. I appreciate you.
0: Thank you very much.
1: Yeah, and thank all of you for listening. Really appreciate you being here. We'll see you next time. Thank you so much for listening, and please remember that life is our greatest gift from God. God bless.
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0: Well, good morning and welcome to another edition of the Gray Fox and the Boomer Show. I'm Guy Ebinger. They refer to me as the Boomer. And I'm kind of flying solo here, but we're going to have the Gray Fox come on any minute here after I do the introduction. And I want to thank you folks out there for your good thoughts and prayers to get the Gray Fox back on the air, because we love having him here. And anyway, the reason we have this show is to give you educational tips and suggestions on how to make your money work smarter, earn more, and last longer. That's a whole lot longer. And today's no different. If you get something to write with, something to write on, get your smartphone out, enter us into your contacts under the Gray Fox and the Boomer Show, then give us a call. When you give us a call, we'll give you information about the Gray Fox and the Boomer. We'll give you information about the products we suggest, the fixed and fixed indexed annuities. But most importantly, we'll give you information about the strategies we suggest, the micromanagement strategy and the split fund retirement strategies that Mr. Gene D'Daryl, the Gray Fox, designed, implemented his own retirement more than 56 years ago. And that's an amazing fact, folks. Well, he still uses them. Our clients still use them. We still use them. And we're offering them to you today, folks, because they work. So get ready to write. Get ready to enter into your contacts under the Gray Fox and Boomer Show. Then give us a call at 216-328-2005. That's 216-328-2005. And we're happy to have the Gray Fox on the line. Gray Fox, take it away.
1: Well, you know, I have an interesting thing happened a couple of days ago, but Carol and I we were eating out, and I got up and had to, as I just did a little while ago, had to run to the restroom. And when on my way back, there were two ladies sitting in a booth, and they stopped me and they said, "You know," he says, "you look very familiar." And I say, "Do?" And they said, "Yeah, you aren't on the radio, are you?" I said, "Well, as a matter of fact, I am, or was." And she said, "Well, we had been in the radio station, and we were in the station when I guess you and your partner had the show on, and we looked in and we could see you, you know, at the desk operating, and we were just tickled at how well you and your partner were handling the show. So we never thought we'd run into you again." But if there are list out there listening now, and I gave them a little note that told them how they can, you know, they can listen anytime. I want to say hi and thank you to Linda and Linda. Would you believe they're both the ladies? They're not related, but they're Linda. We've got Linda or Linda and Linda, no matter how you want to put it. Thank you, ladies. And it's such a nice feeling to hear people, you know, compliment you like that.
0: Yes, it definitely is a good feeling.
1: So back to you, sir.
0: Okay, well, I have to finish my cobbler story from last week. How about that?
1: Right.
0: I'm going to do a little reading from the 3 minutes a day compiled by the Christophers that the Gray Fox and Nurse Carol gift to me every single year. And I started the story last week about the cobbler and the fella continuing on his father's business. And this hits home to me because, you know, eventually, Gene, I will be the sole member of the Gray Fox and the Boomer Show, but not until you're probably at least 98 or maybe even over 100, right?
1: Yeah, it's okay.
0: Okay.
1: My family has a good longevity.
0: Yeah, because people have asked me if I'm going to retire, and I said, well, no, I enjoy what I do. And not only that, but I recently got a call from one of the companies that wanted to set me up a succession plan. Who am I going to leave my business to if I'm gone? So I never really thought about it, but I've been thinking about it, who I might pick to receive my book of business from that particular company. But anyhow, I'm not ready. I'm not ready to retire. I plan on living every bit of 92 or 93 that Gene's at, and maybe even farther beyond. So I hope you're doing the same, Gene.
1: Yes.
0: Okay. Well, the story again here is American's Cobbler Part 2. In an era when everything seems disposable, cobbler Jim McFarland knows that some items are irreplaceable. When he receives footwear for repair at his Lakeland, Florida shop, it is often accompanied by a letter explaining its importance. During an interview with NBC News' Sam Brock, McFarland recalled getting a pair of boots from a father whose 16-year-old son had recently died. The boots had belonged to his son, so the father, who wore the same size, wanted to get them repaired so he could wear them himself in memory of his boy. Tearfully, McFarland reflected, you read the whole letter, and you grab the boots, and you take every ounce of love you have inside, and you put them into those boots, and you ship them back, and you hope that when he puts those on, it gives him some kind of Band-Aid on his heart. You have no idea how valuable this shoe may be, McFarland explained, about the emotional connection. And it's not about money. To hold that shoe can be like holding that person one more time. You will walk on your way securely, and your foot will not stumble. Proverbs chapter 3, verse 20, or chapter 3, verse 23. May my work bring comfort to others, Father. And again, that hits home with me because one day it's just going to be the boomer until I find another gray fox, possibly, which there is no other gray fox, right?
1: Absolutely.
0: But the other part of that is even what we do with the strategies we set up, those strategies and a lot of the annuities and the plans we put together are meant to be carried on to the next generation. We build legacy plans for folks because, as one of my clients recently mentioned to me, he goes, there's no way we're going to be able to spend all this money. So there has to be some succession plan. There has to be some plan that's going to, their legacy is going to continue on. And that particular client is one I talk about quite often. I mean, they became clients back about 2008. So you're looking at about 18 years ago. And when I first sat down with them, we started small because Gene and I have always said, you know, if you want to dip your toe, just dip your toe and see how it works. And if you decide you like it, then you can keep adding to it and build it into a micromanagement plan. But this couple, they started small, and we talked about what they had, and they were talking about retiring on $500,000. And, you know, that was a nice goal. So basically, everything that we did with the micromanagement actually carried over to their 401ks, their deferred comp plans, and they started using a strategy with those plans also until they eventually moved it all into our micromanagement plan and fixed index annuities. When I met with them, and it was just about 3 weeks ago, I met with them. I gave them a new summary, which I like to do for all of our clients. And their $500,000 goal is now $1.9 million.
1: Wow.
0: Yes. And they just laugh. Yeah. They laugh. And we recount the $500,000 goal, and they just kind of laugh. And then, you know what the next question is, Gene?
1: No.
0: Is there anything else we can micromanage? Which there was. They basically just set up a plan earlier in the year for both the wife and the husband, giving them a 23% bonus on every deposit for 3 years. And they were able to micromanage more money into their 23% bonus plan. But that's kind of how it works with the Gray Fox and the Boomer. Once we set the plans up and once we educate you on how they work, you basically are constantly looking for the next micromanagement move. And I recently sat down with new clients when I came back from Houston recently. And it's kind of a story of irony here, because I've met with these folks at least three times. And I presented a couple alternative plans for them. And when Gene mentioned about, getting a hold of me or trying to contact us because it might be a good time, it's up to you to contact us. We're not going to pester you. Once we've offered you a plan, once we've given you the nuts and bolts and how it works, we're going to leave it up to you. So recently, these folks live on their property butts up to the 17th hole of a golf course. And I recently played that golf course. And I mentioned to the foursome that I was with that I had a prospective client that lived just beyond those trees, and I proceeded to birdie that hole. And then I went on to par number 18, which is a very difficult hole, even to get a bogey on, because you have to hit across water, and there was wind blowing, and I end up parring it. So when I was getting ready to drive home, I thought, well, you know what? Got that birdie. I was thinking of them. Maybe I should give them a call and let them know that the 23% bonus plan that I had shown them was now a 24% bonus plan. But, like the Gray Fox and I have always done, we are not going to pester you. I told them when I left, I said, when you're ready, give me a call. And guess what? While I was in Houston, they texted me. Which was no more than 3 days after I had birdied that hole that butts up to their property. And you know what the text said?
1: Go ahead.
0: We're ready to put our money into annuities.
1: Wow.
0: I landed in Cleveland at 1 o'clock, and that night I was there at 6 o'clock, writing up their annuity plan, their micromanagement plan. And here's another interesting thing that I made a guarantee to them before I left. Not only do I guarantee that they won't lose money, and I guarantee that they'll make money and have an opportunity to make money through micromanagement, but I guaranteed them that on every document that they receive, statement-wise, or whether they look it up themselves online, or whether it's a summary that I'm going to give them each and every year, their account number will be right there where they can read it easily. Because while they were trying to look up their account numbers, the addresses, for us to transfer the money, almost 100% of those didn't have the full account number, and some of them didn't even have the account number on them. So they had to then search to find the account numbers so that we could transfer this money, which is amazing, because everything we have and the company sends our clients, their account numbers are in every document. So I guaranteed before I left that you will always have your account number with whatever I give you, whether it be the company's statement or whether it's the summary that I do for you each and every year. And they were happy with that. So it was kind of an interesting story, but it's kind of a Gray Fox story. But there was a little bit of irony built into it. And when you had mentioned that people should give us a call last week, and I thought to myself, and I told Nurse Carol, I said, you got to call us because we're not going to pester you. We're going to give you the information. We're going to treat you like an adult, and we're going to educate you and answer every question you have. But it's going to be up to you to decide when you want us to come out and finalize the plan. And that's exactly what I did with these folks. So we make it easy. We make it easy to understand. And there's another thing with this particular appointment when I got back from Houston, was that the husband had some questions from one of our brochures. And his first question, Gene, was, how do I reduce my taxes by 75% to 85%?
1: Oh, really?
0: I I sat back for a second. I go, what? I said, where did that come from? He goes, it came from your brochure. And you know what? It's a brochure on fixed indexed annuities and micromanagement. But on the brochure for non-qualified money, folks, if you use annuitization, you can reduce the taxes on your future income. And I don't know if you remember one of our clients. He was a client of ours for quite some time, lived on his own, and had been taking income from CDs, income from the dividends on bond funds. He had other bonds that he was getting paying taxes on and getting income from. And you and I put together a plan that reduced his taxes by up to 90%. But the key fact here is that it was non-qualified money. We can't do that with qualified money, folks. When qualified money comes out, it's 100% taxable income. But we can put together a non-qualified plan using annuitization that can reduce your taxes. And it took me a minute to realize what he was talking about. And then I answered him, and he said, oh, okay, scratch that one off. But it was good also that because I had met with them before and presented plans to them, they had some questions. And I was able to answer all those questions before they said they were ready to proceed. And, of course, as you know, I was well prepared. I had all the paperwork ready to go if they decided they wanted to start last night, last night. So anyhow, it's kind of interesting that once we built a rapport with clients, like you had mentioned about the greeting cards last week, where you have friends or relatives that might need greeting cards or whatever. Well, we treat our clients like friends, and we treat them the way that we would like to be treated, because we work by the golden rule. And we've always worked by the golden rule. And even when somebody asks us if we're fiduciaries, we haven't taken a class to be a fiduciary. We don't have a certificate that says we're a fiduciary. But you know what? We have always treated our clients' money as a fiduciary by doing what's right for our clients. And we will continue to do that as long as I'm still in the business, right?
1: Absolutely. Absolutely. Yeah. You know, I'm looking here at some of the notes I've had written down for quite a time. But it's, I like, you know, our basic combination motto, work smarter, earn more, and the last longer, a whole lot longer, is something that's I still like doing, and it still tickles me.
0: Well, like, we've been using that phrase since you and I have been together.
1: Pardon?
0: I said we've been using that phrase since you and I have been together.
1: Absolutely.
0: And I believe that your son Jay and probably his stepson and his son are still using that same phrase.
1: No kidding.
0: Yes.
1: you know what I do.
0: Yeah. Well, I know some marketers that have actually talked to your son Jay and Robert, and they're aware of Greg, but the phrases that they use are the phrases that you and I taught them years ago.
1: Mm-hmm.
0: And so the legacy of making your money work smarter, earn more, and last a whole lot longer is going to continue on for quite some time.
1: Good.
0: And of course, the reason is because our philosophy, our strategies are designed to last the test of time, which you came up with a strategy over 56 years ago, and it still works today.
1: Isn't that great?
0: Yes. The plan that I put together for those folks when I came back from Houston is micromanagement.
1: Huh.
0: And you know, the funny part is that Yeah, I knew how many accounts the wife had, so I was prepared for the number of accounts she had. But the husband, I knew of one account that he had, and then he said, I have a bunch of others. So I actually took plenty of transfer paperwork to try to cover all of them. And do you know what? I almost hit it right on the nose. There's only one more account that I have to go back and transfer. But we can do that after the initial accounts are set up. The initial accounts will receive the 24% bonus because it's a flexible premium product, and I can move that in at any time, and they'll get the 24% bonus up until the end of the third year. But it was funny. He just kept pulling out some, and even after we thought we were done, he came up with another one to put into the plan. And it's really enjoyable to me because they can kind of laugh about it a little bit, and I can laugh about it a little bit because I was prepared. But the idea is that they're happy that they're moving it. And not only that, but they found out they have a little bit more money than they thought originally when they had told me I did the initial plan. So we're going to grow that money until they're ready to use it either for an income for retirement, or if they want to capitalize their plan through micromanagement, or even if they have an emergency, they're going to have the money available because we built the flexibility into the micromanagement plan using fixed indexed annuities that provide a 24% bonus on every deposit for 3 years.
1: That's super.
0: That is unbelievable. It makes me smile when I look at the numbers. Because, as you know, I still crunch the numbers using a calculator, a pad, and a pen. Because the information is in the contract. I can get the guaranteed interest rates. I can get the bonuses. I can get how the contract works all through the paperwork that they provide to us. It's all there. It's not, like you used to always say, it's not if come. This is what's going to happen. And not only that, but we're going to look for opportunities to even improve it. Just like, you know, this bonus went from 20% to 23%, and now it's gone to 24%. And we have another company that has raised their income bonus from 25% to 35% on every deposit for 18 months. And that particular bonus has been raised started August 11th and actually is going to go to October 5th. So you have kind of a window, folks, to get into that particular product. But it might be a good time to call just to see if it fits into what you want to do. The 24%, they have no end date on it. So we're hoping that lasts as long as they keep that product viable. And right now, it has a nice fixed interest rate of 3.1%. It has an annual point-to-point cap for the S&P 500 of 6%. And it has a 24% bonus on every deposit for 3 years. It's a great time to give us a call.
1: You bet.
0: Yeah, and I'll make sure if you give us a call that we'll set up an appointment that's mutually agreeable for you and us, and it costs you nothing but your time. So we're getting down to the end here, Gene. You have any final words before you give the number for the folks to get a hold of us?
1: You know, I look at our original thing, work smarter, earn more, and last longer. Not only the money, but the longevity of my body.
0: Right. So what's that number, Gene?
1: Pardon?
0: What's that phone number?
1: Sure. You give us a call at 216-3.
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12: In 1783, the Revolutionary War was nearly over, but America's future remained uncertain. Officers in the Continental Army were angry. Congress had failed to provide promised pay, and some considered using the Army's power to force the government's hand. George Washington understood their frustration, but he also knew the liberty they had fought to win could be destroyed by the very army that secured it. Washington confronted his officers and urged them to choose honor, patience, and loyalty to the Republic over rebellion. He could have used their anger to increase his own power. Instead, he used his influence to restrain it. Power asks what it can take. Character asks what duty requires. Washington's lesson still stands. Freedom survives when leaders place principle above ambition and remain faithful to God.
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1: Start spreading the news.
0: Yeah, not that chairman. Brian Williams is chairman of the Summit County Republican Party. Each week, he'll bring his four decades of federal, state, and local political experience right here on the Chairman's Hour.

0: Welcome to another edition of the Chairman's Hour. I'm the host, Brian Williams, chairman of the Summit County Republican Party. And this week we have another great newsmaker who's legislating in Ohio for the benefit of the Ohio economy, for the benefit of builders, for the benefit of everybody, for home builders and commercial builders. State Representative Brian Lorenz, welcome to the show.
1: Thank you for having me, Mr. Chairman. It's good to be with you today.
0: Well, we appreciate it. So you've got a bill, and I want to get into that, but I want to tell our listeners a little bit about you. You are a second-term state representative, and you are representing House District 60, which is in Delaware County. For the listeners here in the Cuyahoga County, Summit County region who aren't familiar with maybe where Delaware is, that's the county just north of Columbus, and it is a large suburban community, used to be a rural community, and in the last 20 years has become a suburban community. So you guys have gone through a lot of building over the last 20 years, and I imagine your building department there, like many other growth areas around the state and around that Franklin County hub, are really getting taxed quite extensively.
1: That's right. And many different jurisdictions that have their own building departments here in the county. So that complicates things as well.
0: So just by way of a little background, you have a bill that you've introduced, House Bill 361. It is a bill to improve the permitting process for building, and it's also the inspections process for building in Ohio, both commercial and residential. And you made an allusion to who does the permitting process in Ohio. Give us a little overview of the building departments that have jurisdiction in Ohio, what the different types are.
1: Sure. Ultimate authority comes through the Department of Commerce, and then they will extend their authority to the various jurisdictions that can employ a chief building official, or in some cases, the community will hire a third party to run that department for them. And so we're dealing with numerous jurisdictions here in my district. So villages, the county, Delaware County has a large presence here. If you're located outside of a municipal corporation, and then the communities that I represent, most of them have their own building department from that extended jurisdiction from the Department of Commerce.
0: So what's very common is for a city or a village who is, as they say in state law, incorporated, they can have, if they want, their own building department, or they can partner with the county building department. But townships are forced to have a building department through the county, so for all their permitting processes. Is that correct?
1: Well, townships do have that authority to have their own building department as well. However, in Delaware County, most of them utilize the services from the Delaware County Building Department. And the townships that I represent, are most of them are very large in population anyway. So a lot of times there's a fire review that goes before, and a zoning review that'll go before you can submit plans to the Delaware County Building Department.
0: So explain to us the need. I mean, obviously, tell us a little bit about your personal professional background. Sure. And how through that you came to be very keenly aware of some inefficiencies in the system that needed to be addressed.
1: Yeah, it's interesting that I am the only licensed professional urban planner in the entire General Assembly. So I'm a 25-year member of the American Institute of Certified Planners. And in my private life, I do have my own consulting firm, and I had spent a great deal of time working for an architect where my job was to manage all of the entitlements and the permitting process for commercial clients. And so I have run projects in all 50 states, in Puerto Rico, 9 Canadian provinces. I'm also licensed to practice in Great Britain and Australia. And I've done a few things in Mexico, and I've done a few things in the Caribbean as well. And so out of that, and seeing a lot of the instability and the inconsistencies from jurisdiction to jurisdiction, and in my own experience, specifically here in Ohio, I recognize that the biggest problem that we have, especially when we're dealing with housing, is the lack of consistency, which breeds the lack of predictability in the marketplace. And so what House Bill 361 intends to do is to create some guardrails that are consistent from jurisdiction to jurisdiction without overstepping home rule, because, as you know, home rule is a big thing here in Ohio. Mm-hmm. And, you know, the short answer here is that the taxpayers ultimately lose when there is ambiguity in these processes because of lawsuits and referendums.
0: And how do they lose? Because the project doesn't get developed, or because if it does, it just adds cost to the project, or both?
1: What we're really talking about here is a discrepancy between the applicant and the interpretation of the code by the individual in that building department or in that zoning department, which often leads to a lawsuit or a referendum. And so when we get into land use disputes and building disputes, basically what we're seeing is the process is drawn out. So a developer or a builder may have to front extra costs that really, at this point in time of the development process, are unnecessary. When we get into a referendum situation because of a dispute in land use, ultimately the jurisdiction, if they lose, they have to defend that suit and are going to have to pay those legal fees, and ultimately those are paid by the taxpayers.
0: I've heard you talk about delays, permitting delays, mm-hmm. and I've heard builders complain about, depending on how busy a jurisdiction is, a building department is, or depending on how risk-averse that building department is, they all seem to have so many theories as to why delays occur. I want to ask you, what is a delay? Is that I file and it takes a week, 3 weeks, 3 months, 3 years? What is a reasonable amount of time to expect to have your plans properly reviewed and approved?
1: We should be looking at 30 days. There really is no excuse for anything greater than that. And what we're talking about, especially in the housing market, are generally prototypical plans that are looked at and reviewed normally on a regular basis. So there should be a familiarity between the plans examiner and what's being presented. You know, we do this with other types of buildings in our state. And in fact, if you take something like a modular, it goes through Department of Commerce, and it already has that approval stamp on it, basically. And so it's just checking the box. Now, the bill doesn't intend to skirt life safety. And the onus and the responsibility that we put on the plans examiner gives them maybe some pause from a liability standpoint. But the bill, on the contrary, and what we have in state law, you know, when you're signing and sealing a document by a professional engineer or an architect, you are already assuming that liability on that design. So we're making things harder than it should be. And so I think the interpretation, that's a lot of times where the delay comes from. You've got a lot of jurisdictions that are self-sufficient building departments and can't keep up. And so, you know, the bill allows for a number of options, allowing for a third party review
0: means. That means a local building department says, you know what, we're too busy, or this is too complicated. Yep. So what can they do to get a third party?
1: Yeah. So the jurisdiction can offer certain private firms that basically you can, as the applicant, you know, pay an extra fee or request for a third party review. And that that firm would just be as qualified as the local plans examiner to expedite that process.
0: And so under your bill, if they're going to take more, if the local building department is going to take more than 30 days to review it, you're granting under the bill the right of the applicant to go out and hire a licensed third party reviewer, saying, you know, at my own expense, I want to get some finality to this. I'm going to bypass you and get the same high quality life safety and certification, all of that through a third party reviewer.
1: Absolutely correct. And that request can happen immediately when the applicant files the plans. Under the law right now, we don't have that. So the intake person, as contractors, that first person that we run into typically at the counter, or, you know, mostly digital plan checker now, with the way we do things electronically, should be able to process that application for completeness and compliance as defined by the jurisdiction under the guise of the Ohio Building Code, and get that plan routed and have that reviewed with comments in less than 30 days. And right now, we're not having that. We have a great deal of inconsistency across the board, and that costs everyone time and money. And in this business, and with our housing crisis, you know, we need to have predictability, and we need to have better speed to market.
0: So, love that term, speed to market, because that's important. There's a price tag that it can be attached to that. Let me ask you this. Throughout the state of Ohio, there are several hundred, right, building departments in – we have 88 counties, but because within a county you can have 4, 5, 6, 7, 8 building departments, there are literally hundreds of building departments that are licensed by the State Department of Commerce to have jurisdiction over these plans, right?
1: That's correct. In fact, the Department of Commerce will publish a list. You can Google it. It's called Appendix C. And it will list by county every building department and what authority or what discipline they have to review. And you know, this is where a lot of confusion is too, Brian. Some jurisdictions, for example, I live in the city of Powell. We have a building department, but we don't review plumbing. Plumbing goes to the county health department, which is typical for a lot of counties. I also represent parts of the city of Columbus. Columbus does do the plumbing review. And so the other thing is, you know, we're asking applicants to take plans to 3 or 4 different jurisdictions for review. Some of our smaller building departments that are granted authority will only look at building in HVAC. If you take things in the city of Cincinnati or in Hamilton County, we have a third-party agency called IBI that does all your electrical review and inspections. And so you can see if you're not into the game and you haven't done the proper due diligence, you could be spinning your wheels really quick.
0: Yeah, jumping from department to department, trying to find. I got you there. No better teacher than that experience. And so the more experience a person has, the more they know how at the beginning to figure out who do I need to go to in order to get this plan approved. Let me ask you, out of those hundreds of building departments around the state, how are any of them currently meeting the 30-day kind of informal goal that you think is a reasonable amount of time to turn around? Or is that happening already in some places and not in others?
1: Yeah, I mean, in my professional experience, and I'm not going to name names, but there are building departments that are great to work with, that really adhere and really try and have a big commitment to meeting that goal and that expectation. And there are building departments that will wait till day 29 to say, "Hey, Brian, you didn't turn in your Title 24 documents, or you didn't turn in your Chapter 17 special inspection. So I'm not going to review your plans." And so they're out there. And so again, this bill, and as a professional expediter, you know, I know what I need to turn in. But a lot of times we've got, you know, individuals that are working for agencies and developers that may not have all that knowledge. You know, we can nip all that in the bud if we have a develop a good relationship with that individual building department, understand their expectations. And so the bill, you know, addresses some of that as well and clarifies what is required so that we alleviate a lot of those situations. But, you know, to your point, it's a dime a dozen in this state.
0: How does Ohio, I know you've worked in others, you've done this work in other states. Generally speaking, how does Ohio compare in terms of timeliness? And I would also say in terms of just uniformity versus non-uniformity, are other states operating similarly or are they operating better?
1: We're not the best, in my professional opinion. And there are states that are more difficult than we are. And I think a lot of that depends on some of the requirements that are met to or that have been passed by a legislature or that are enforced by a building department. I've done lots of work in California. California is probably one of the worst states for us to try and permit anything because I just feel they don't have the manpower and they have overburdensome requirements for submittals. There's a lot of things that are asked for in that Calgreen building code that, you know, when we're coming to, you know, a postage stamp or, you know, like I said, a prototypical drawing, they're not needed. They're not required. And so they're not the best. I've done things, I'm a class 2 expediter in the city of New York. I will actually give them kudos on their process because, you know, it's a digital upload. It's looked at, you certify, it puts the onus on that architect or engineer, that design professional that says, hey, these meet your code, and boom, there you go. Now, they audit maybe 5% of the plans, but generally speaking, you know, they're engaging in a level of trust with that design professional that, hey, these meet the standard, and we're really going to hold their feet to the fire when we're out in the field doing inspections if they don't. So we're not the best, we're not the worst, but we could do better.
0: And that's what House Bill 361 aims to do. We're talking to State Representative Brian Lorenz, District Number 60 in Delaware County. He has a bill its goal is to make more uniform Ohio's permitting process, the inspections process, so that things can be done in a timely way, in an efficient way, in less litigious way. This is an area that seems to really invite lawsuits. Is there any opportunity to resolve a dispute prior to lawsuit? In other words, I file my plans, a building department isn't going as quickly as I think that they should, or they are asking for things that are completely unnecessary, or they're asking for things that are contrary, plan revisions that are contrary to what I think the building code says. Do I have, as an applicant, any recourse outside of that building department currently or under your bill?
1: Currently there's an adjudication process, right? So, you know, within that 30-day time frame, that plans examiner is supposed to provide you with a letter of deficiencies, and if you disagree with them, you can enter into basically, you know, what we call land use of variance, a process of disagreement that you can go in front of the Board of Building Standards. But I mean, come on, we're not talking about high rises, complex commercial buildings here. We're talking about, you know, homes and again, prototypical things. And so, in my opinion, if you're a good expediter and if you're also a good building official, you'll pick up that phone, you'll be able to have that discussion, you'll be able to modify the drawing with an addendum, have it stamped, signed, and sealed, turn it in, and get this thing turned around. And so we're not having that happen consistently enough. And so the bill talks about that as well and allows for more flexibility, more common sense in that plan review process than what we have now.
0: I see in your bill that there is something of a dashboard that's asked for, which requires Department of Commerce to tell us about that, what it would mean, and kind of what the purpose or goal is behind having that dashboard reporting.
1: Absolutely. You know, this is one of the only states where, and some cities in our state do show something like this. But when we're dealing with public dollars, I'm a big transparency person. And I think it's very helpful to put together a dashboard that shows performance. You know, we do a lot of that with checkbooks and school districts and things like that. We want to have a tool that the applicant can go out and talk to his client about the what the reasonable expectation of time is for a review process, what kind of trends we can identify, and, you know, where we might have some problem issues so that we can get our ducks in a row ahead of time and save time. Because, as you know, when we're out in the field making changes, and that is just an enormous amount of money, and causes lots of issues in the field, and some, you know, generally speaking, causes angst between the architect and the owner and possibly whoever the client might be. And so we want to try and mitigate that. City of Chicago has a really nice dashboard, pretty basic. Now, albeit they have different plan review processes, and if you're not doing what we call a self-certification, it can be very lengthy, but at least you know that, hey, this is what we're looking at here. And so the goal of the dashboard in Ohio is not only to provide that information that should be transparent, but also to measure these building departments to ensure that they are complying with the law. And many of them do not, and it's not being enforced. And so this bill puts that accountability on there. I mean, again, I can't say it enough. All this bill really aims to do is add predictability in the development process so that we can utilize the speed to market and everybody knows the rules going in to minimize impacts at the back end.
0: So you've got, so I come in and I file my application, and that puts the local building department, quote unquote, on the clock. There's a date. This dashboard will reveal the date that I applied, and then the dates, the number of days or the dates of their responses all the way through to the approval. And so a person will be able to say, in this particular building department, they had, I'm going to make up these numbers, they had 75 plans approved in the last year, and they took on average a certain amount of time. On average, the fastest one was this long and the slowest one was this long. And the reasons behind that won't be demonstrated really in the dashboard, but it allows people to look at a particular building department and say, okay, this is what I can expect if I'm going to file in this jurisdiction with this type of plan.
1: You got it, 100%.
0: And are the building departments threatened by that disclosure? Are they happy to welcome that disclosure? What kind of feedback have you gotten on that?
1: I think it's 50-50. I think the building departments that are, and listen, I think every building department is

0: review process is Dublin, right here. And I do represent part of Dublin, but they've already got a dashboard, and it's very user-friendly, and it's very transparent. And, you know, the other comment that I get is, oh, well, this is going to be expensive, and they were going to pass the cost on to the applicants. Well, many of these companies that provide the internal routing software, because, you know, not just one person reviews all four disciplines, mm-hmm. already have the capability to produce this type of dashboard. So,
1: right.
0: You know, Project Docs, et cetera, is just one that comes to mind. So when I hear that argument, I don't think it's appropriate.
1: A little bit of a red herring, maybe to scare people out of wanting to do something because mm-hmm. they're a little threatened by the open disclosure or the uniform disclosure. So how is the bill doing in the committee process? I know it's in the House local government. You've had multiple hearings. What is the status of the bill's kind of moving, getting votes and moving forward?
0: Yeah, the bill is ready for a vote in the local government committee. This is a bill that I began working on immediately upon my appointment to the State House and didn't introduce it until the beginning of this General Assembly because I wanted to make sure it was ironclad. It's complicated. It's got a lot of moving parts in it. It does deal with zoning and land use and traffic studies as well. And so what we've done is sort of streamlined it into just the building plan review process. I feel like it may have been too much for my fellow legislators to take on. So when we return in November, it will be up for a vote, and I would expect it to get voted out of committee and be on the House floor shortly thereafter. And then, of course, you know, it's got to go through the Senate process. So I'm still hopeful we'll make it through. Because we'll have about 5 or 6 voting sessions before January. But if we don't, then I'll take a little time to refine it and introduce it once again in January.
1: Excellent. Well, we're going to have to leave it there. Representative Brian Lorenz from the 60th House District talking about House Bill 361. It is a bill to try and improve the process for permitting here in Ohio and also for inspections. Good luck on the rest of the bill. It is wonkish. It is not sexy, but it is important because it really drives at our economic competitiveness based on the way we do business in Ohio. Got to have safety, but you also have to have some predictability and efficiency in the building process. And you're trying to get that improved here in Ohio. Wish you a lot of luck until next week. We will meet you again next week here on the Chairman's Hour.
0: Thank you.
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3: When we were kids, Dad would take us out on jobs.
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10: With SRN News, I'm Bob Agnew in Washington. Luigi Mangione has pleaded guilty to federal charges.
11: Luigi Mangione has pleaded guilty to federal stalking charges in the killing of UnitedHealthcare CEO Brian Thompson. In the courtroom behind me, Mangione spoke about how he came to New York City.

0: targeted Thompson and then ultimately shot and killed him outside a Midtown Manhattan hotel. Mangione said that after years of back pain, navigating the complicated healthcare system in the United States, he decided to take action.
1: That's Michael Sysak reporting. What many see as an unfavorable business climate is driving many big corporations out of Delaware. DoorDash, the latest to make a dash, as Ken Lorman reports.
2: The delivery giant cited growing legal uncertainty and costly shareholder lawsuits. More than 60 public companies worth over $3 trillion have reportedly exited Delaware in the past 2 years, with firms like Tesla, Coinbase, and several major energy companies heading to Texas in Nevada. Critics say Delaware's courts have become less predictable, while business-friendly states are offering greater certainty and stronger protections for companies and shareholders. Ken Lorman reporting.
1: Former Trump National Security Advisor KT McFarland told the Salem Radio Network this week she understands the strategy President Trump is using with Iran.
3: Or you put the snake in a cage and starve it to death, and that's really effective. Snake dies either way, just as starving it to death takes a little longer. And that's what we're doing with Iran. So Iran for 50 years has held the world hostage, the region hostage and the world hostage, by threatening to close the Strait of Hormuz. It's held the region hostage by saying, if you don't let us do what we want in the region, we're going to close the Strait and you're not going to get your oil to market and you're going to go broke.
1: And former security advisor KT McFarland is out with a new book called Revolution, Trump, Washington, and We the People. This is SRN News.
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7: Hello, and thank you so much for joining me for another episode of From the Median podcast. 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Hello, everybody, and this is Jerry Serino. I am Molly Smith's co-host on From the Median. So happy to be here today and so happy for all of you to be listening to this great podcast for the greatest civil rights issue of our lifetime and of any lifetime, and that is the issue of life. Molly talks about how this show is a show about life. It's all about the life issues in one area that probably doesn't get enough talk or enough coverage, in a sense, is the issue of euthanasia, because we are talking certainly about life in that case. And there's a lot going on in the case of euthanasia, and unfortunately, not a lot is known about it. So my guest today is Angelina Ireland. She is the executive director of the Delta Hospice Society in Canada, and she has a lot of great knowledge and expertise on what's going on with euthanasia. And, you know, certainly on Canada, but also what someone once told me is, beware America, what's happening in Canada is coming to America and all sorts of things. So Angelina Ireland, thank you for coming on. I appreciate it.
8: Oh, thank you so much for having me today.
7: Yeah, my pleasure. So maybe, you know, quickly, because again, I think a lot of people on so many issues, like, you know, abortion is a big issue, of course, and there's a lot known even by, you know, pro-lifers. They know the issues, they know what's going on, they know the state of affairs. Even with the, you know, transgender stuff going on, people have been made pretty aware because it's out there. As I said in the beginning, we don't really hear much about euthanasia. Give us the sort of overview of where things stand in Canada, where, and also give us a background into your organization.
8: Okay, so I am with the Delta Hospice Society. We are a 30-year palliative care organization. And we have always been really on the front lines in terms of trying to take care of people when they're facing chronic or life-threatening illnesses. And so when this whole euthanasia thing came up in Canada, you know, we were particularly concerned because, you know, the sick, the elderly are always the first to be targeted for this kind of program, right? And so, you know, what we're finding right now in Canada is we are truly in the midst of this anti-human revolution, right? Here we have no laws around abortion. We see this rise of the LGBTQ++ and transgender ideology. And again, we see this rise in euthanasia. What they all have in common is that they're very anti-human, very anti-life, right? So when this thing came in 2016, we saw the legislation, which was basically for us, it was an amendment to the Criminal Code of Canada. It wasn't a medical, right? This is a medical kind of legislation. This was a legislation to say that doctors and nurse practitioners could non-culpably homicide their patients. And this was passed down to the provinces who have responsibility for healthcare to roll it out. And we saw very quickly that, you know, with the help of the judiciary in our country, that the eligibility criteria for euthanasia was left wide open. So it very quickly, it wasn't just for people who were sick. It was for people who were facing I think the language was very, very loose, a very unreasonable situation. Mm-hmm. And we have seen that the floodgates have opened and pretty much everybody is going to be eligible to be euthanized by the state. And that again swept up places like palliative care facilities, like we had, that were trying to just take care of people until their natural end, because palliative care does nothing to hasten death. So our organization was attacked. Our hospice was taken from us because we refused to participate in this government euthanasia program. And from there on, they're now going after religious organizations. Like, there's nobody that is safe. And everybody can be euthanized, and there is no place you can go to hide.
7: So it's interesting that they didn't let you as an organization say, okay, fine, you know, Canada is making this legal, but we don't want to participate, right? There's no freedom, apparently, is this correct, for you as an individual group organization to say, whatever, fine. But people who come here need to know that we don't abide by this and we're not going to do it. And then the state should technically leave you alone, but they don't. The point is that they're forcing it on you, correct?
8: Absolutely. Because, you know, in Canada, we have a public healthcare system. Mm-hmm. So the government says, well, you're getting government money, so you have to follow government policy, mm-hmm. right? Forget the fact it's actually taxpayer money. And there's lots of taxpayers who want to have access to places that won't kill them. Mm-hmm. They forget that part. So you're getting government money, so you got to do what the government says. That's the naked, really ugly underbelly of public health care.
7: Yeah.
8: And that's what we fell into, because we were getting government money. You're not allowed to be a private facility in this country. So you can be private if you want to go have some cosmetic surgery, right? Mm-hmm. You want a nose job or a boob job, that's fine. You can use your money to go get those services, but nothing else. Everything else is under the purview of the government.
7: Yeah.
8: And their policy is you must kill if someone asks.
7: So what's interesting to me, and it made me think of this, is, you know, we get into the whole my body, my choice kind of thing. And, you know, our side is more like, look, we need to have value for human life. And what's interesting is that if someone is arrested and they're put in jail, they're put on suicide watch, right, to make sure they don't kill themselves. But yet we want to be able to say someone else should be able to kill themselves. There's no consistency in this. And what is their argument, I guess, in general? Not even, you know, if you know beyond Canada, what is the argument? Simply that people, if they want to do this, they should be able to do it?
8: Yes, exactly. It's all around autonomy. Personal and bodily autonomy. So if you want to die, you should be allowed to die. Unfortunately, they fail to remind people that what you've done is you've given the state the power to kill its citizens. Mm-hmm. And they're cloaking this in somehow human rights.
7: Yeah.
8: But we're seeing, right, that there's huge overstep that, you know, can you trust the state with that kind of power? And I would argue what we've seen is that, no, you cannot.
7: You absolutely cannot. And I remember when the whole debate was happening in America regarding Obamacare, and people had warned against death panels. And they said, no, there's no death panels. What are you talking about? And really there were, because we get into the government deciding what care to give and saying some people just, oh, they're too sick. Just let them, you know, just let them go. The whole idea, to your point, is we're giving politicians, because we, you know, we say government, we say, like you pointed out, government is funding. No. Government doesn't have any money. Only people do. So it's the people's money, and it's government. It's people in government who are telling you that you have to kill someone. Right now, we're not talking about someone who just goes in the woods on their own and kills themselves. We don't want that, of course, and we hope and pray for people like that. But you can't stop someone from doing that if they just did it on their own. They're making you. So if someone came to, you know, a hospice in Canada and was there and said, hey, you know what, this is it. It's too much for me. Take care of me. A hospice has to do that. Is that essentially what you're saying?
8: Yes, exactly. You know, we have seen in provinces like British Columbia and Quebec where it's state imposed that places that were normally sanctuaries for the dying, like a palliative care facility, like the kind of place that we had, are now being forced to provide this service, this procedure, or they will have their funding taken away from them. They will be closed down. They will be taken over. So yes, and then if a doctor refuses, that they somehow want to invoke this conscientious objection, then what they must do is have an effective referral. They must send that patient to someone who will kill them. So, you know, we have entered this tyranny whereby we have a very difficult time just trying to protect people who only want healthcare and don't want euthanasia. Mm-hmm. And the truly evil thing that's happening is that we are training, you know, doctors and nurses coming up in the system, that their obligation to provide euthanasia. We're the old guard, if I'll say, the ones that are kind of being pushed out of the system now, were the true, you know, palliative care doctors and nurses who don't want to have anything to do with this MAID, they call it, medical assistance in dying, which is euthanasia. They're getting pushed out, and the new crop coming up are being trained that the mercy that they give, right, is basically to kill people, and they haven't really there's no option. Mm-hmm. And so this is, you know, very structural, I go on my talks and I talk about an empire that's being created through national lobby groups, the judiciary, the bureaucracy, not-for-profit organizations, with tremendous amounts of government funding and private donations to push this beautiful narrative of kill citizens. You have no option but to kill. And that makes us somehow progressive.
7: Right. Yeah. And again, it's another reason why we want small government, because we don't want the government people to abuse ultimately their power. Now, curious as to how two things. One, how are people being killed?
8: Well, so now there's assisted suicide, which is what the United States has, and there's euthanasia. Euthanasia is what the vast majority of Canadians are getting. That's where they put a lethal, they put it in your arm. It's a lethal injection intravenously. Mm-hmm. Assisted suicide is where the doctor gives you some pills, you go home and kill yourself. That's not popular. So we're looking at states like California. They have this assisted suicide law, but that's where the doctor gives you pills. And let's say in 2022, only about 800 people took advantage of that. But in Canada, over 15,000 took advantage of euthanasia, right? Mm-hmm. So you go to the doctor kills you. Apparently that's what spurns them on to do this deed.
7: Right.
8: So that's the difference.
7: Okay. And they're doing it with a lethal injection, essentially, is how they're doing it.
8: A lethal injection of a cocktail. The cocktail, which is the same family of drugs that they use to execute death row citizens, right? Death row convicts. This is the same stuff. This is a problem because we know from the testimony that was given to the Canadian Senate by a doctor named Dr. Joel Civitt, that euthanasia cocktail is actually what happens in the body, the toxicology of it, is that it's more akin to drowning. It's more akin to waterboarding, right? Mm-hmm. The narrative in Canada is that this procedure is beautiful and peaceful. But when you look at what the drugs are actually using, they're using things like a paralytic first, paralyzes the body. Then these other drugs take effect to kill the person. But ultimately, according to Dr. Civet, the lungs fill up with water, an edema situation happens, and people are actually drowning. Look, it's not peaceful. It's peaceful because you're paralyzed, but it's not beautiful to be waterboarded. Mm-hmm. So, you know, this whole idea of informed consent is truly not being given. People don't really know what's going to be happening. And people who are looking on to this situation are saying, oh, it's beautiful and peaceful. Well, you know, listen, there's a lot that needs to be spoken about in terms of what's actually going on in the human body. None of these drugs that they're using have been made to kill. These are all repurposed drugs. Mm-hmm. They're just using vast quantities of them to kill. But again, you know, all of this information here in my country is really being suppressed. People really don't know. All they hear is the mainstream narrative about autonomy and beautiful, peaceful, you know, choice, and you get to decide when you're going to die, and you have a party. But, you know, the other side of the story is something far more dark and evil that's going on.
7: Is the death penalty legal in Canada?
8: No.
7: Okay, so the death penalty is not legal in Canada. In the United States, it's only legal in some states. And the very people that, honestly, that support euthanasia and assisted suicide are also the groups that oppose the death penalty. I'm against the death penalty as well. I'm against it. I don't want to kill anyone for any, you know, we could protect society. This is just me saying that. It's not Angelina. This is me. I'm against the death penalty, and we could protect society by keeping people in jail, which I think we do a bad job of. We should keep people in jail a lot longer than we do. But nevertheless, it's interesting to note that Canada does not allow the death penalty. So now another thing that would, I have a feeling that the people of your country and of the world don't know either and are not properly informed by the mainstream media is are reasons that people are being euthanized. Because you had said that the law is very broad and it gives people, you know, practically any reason to say. We're not talking necessarily people that are literally, you know, an hour away from natural death. Right. What are some of the reasons and some of the most outrageous, in your opinion, reasons for people having been killed?
8: Yeah, we've heard horror stories. I call this euthanasia regime like our national nightmare. And we have seen people now because they've split it into two tracks. Okay. When it originally came in, it was for people with a terminal illness. And then they expanded that to a track two, which would be an intolerable situation. Okay. Intolerable, never defined. Mm-hmm. We're seeing now people who are being track two'd and you have to wait 90 days to be killed by the state. We're seeing people with disabilities, with mental illness, poverty, diabetes, autism, blindness. I mean, you name it, right? You name it. Applying to want to end it. And all they need is basically two signatures from a doctor. If they're tracked one, the doctor can sign off, say track one, you can apply for MAID and be killed the same day. Track two, you have to wait a little while. But you know what? 90 days is far shorter than anybody who would have to wait for any other kind of healthcare service mm-hmm. in my country. Mm, yeah. People are lined up, you know, for years to get healthcare procedures done, but they'll come to your house with a MAID team, do a house call and kill you. You're hard pressed to find anybody in my country getting an actual doctor's house call for healthcare. You know, they've set up all kinds of places where you have access to death, funeral homes, national parks, hospitals, long-term care facilities, your own home, a hospice, any place, right? Mm-hmm. Death reigns supreme in this truly anti-human revolution that we're going through. But if you want to fight for palliative care, if you want to fight for life, you know, that is, becomes the most difficult thing that a person could try to do.
7: Yeah, that's a good point about Canada. And I'm familiar a little bit with the Canadian healthcare system, and say what you want about it. I mean, we're not here to discuss that. But yes, what is known is you wait and wait and wait for sometimes even fairly basic, important medical procedures or visits and so on. And you notice here how they seem to bend over backwards to get this in. It kind of reminds me of, you know, when the world was shut down because of COVID, but abortion centers were left open, right? They seem to always find loopholes and ways to kill. But when it comes to, you know, to life, they make it really, really difficult. So you do hear a lot about in Canada, and I can't say that I know certainty, but it wouldn't shock me, is getting to the point, or are there advocates of people who want to force this, meaning even euthanize someone who doesn't want to be? Is there any movement there?
8: Yeah, sure. Because look, what we're finding is people are being visited by their hospital beds 5-6 times asking them if they want euthanasia. You know, you grind people down, you talk to them in the middle of the night when their loved ones are not around. You know, this is what we find. Mm-hmm. So when you talk about choice, well, I think it's more coercion at this point. I think it's an incredibly predatory system going after the weakest and the most vulnerable in our society. And making euthanasia truly the king of all procedures in my country. And I say that because it's being forced into every hospital bed. You know, in my country, not every hospital offers every service, right? Mm-hmm. There's specialty. You want something, you go to specialty place to get it. But not when it comes to euthanasia. In the city that I live, over 100,000 people, we don't have maternity ward. Okay. You have a baby, you have to go to another city to have your baby. However, if you want to get euthanized, it must be in every bed. So, you know, we have exalted, the death culture in this country, right? And suppressed everything else.
7: Crazy. Again, and yet another reason why we are against government healthcare. Right? Because this is the type of stuff that happens. There's a lot bad with it, and why we resisted Obamacare here in the United States. It was not because of we didn't care about sick people and people with no health care or health insurance. Is we don't want government in charge of these things, because this is what happened. So obviously this is all horribly, horribly sad. And again, it's, you know, we're talking about Canada because that's where you're from and that's where Delta Hospice Society is at. And they're a little bit further along on this area than the United States, but the United States isn't much different at all as far as what we're doing as well. So, you know, tell me and all everyone listening where people can stay more informed and learn more, because I think we want to be able to, there are people all over that we engage with that say they're for euthanasia and don't really understand what they're even saying. And you've educated us greatly on the truth of the matter. If people wanted more information or to support you, how can they do that?
8: They can visit us at our website, deltahospicesociety.org. You can take a look at our programs. I mean, yes, we have truly been on the front lines of this battle for 5 years mm-hmm. now. We saw it coming in. We've seen it go completely out of control. You know, what we're doing as an organization in the moment is trying to protect people on the front lines from this thing they're calling MAID. We have programs whereby we provide people with advanced directives. A do not euthanize advanced directive, a legal document which says, I want nothing to do with this procedure. I don't want to even talk to me about it. You know, we have now created a national registry where everybody that has signed a do not euthanize advanced directive will be put on our national registry. We can keep track of them, make sure they're not getting mated. We provide them with a wallet card, which basically is a laminated card, customized, their name, their registry number. They can hold in their wallet, which says, I want healthcare, not made. That's the first thing we've done. The second thing is we have
7: Excellent. So please go and Angelina, it's Delta Hospice Society. Can you say the website one more time real quick?
8: DeltaHospiceSociety.org.
7: Okay. Please go check it out. Again, get the information that Angelina indicated and support in any and every way that you can. Appreciate all that you do and all that you're fighting for, because again, this is an issue that people don't know a whole lot about because it's not talked about as much, but it's being snuck in there. So Angelina Ireland, thank you so much for coming on. I appreciate you.
8: Thank you very much.
7: Yeah, and thank all of you for listening. Really appreciate you being here. We'll see you next time. Thank you so much for listening, and please remember that life is our greatest gift from God. God bless.
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1: With breaking news, I'm Bob Agnew, townhall.com. In Washington, a shooting involving multiple suspects now and five people shot has prompted a lockdown at Virginia State University. County police say the five victims were transported to hospitals. One initially listed as having life-threatening injuries. Luigi Mangione has pleaded guilty to federal charges.
0: We saw online that UnitedHealthcare was holding its annual investor conference in New York City. He said he posed as an investor, emailed the company, and asked for information about where that conference was being held. He also admitted to printing part of a gun using a 3D printer. He admitted to stalking and killing Thompson.
1: This correspondent Michael Sizek. President Trump is pushing a tax change that appears to have overwhelming public support and could put more investment dollars right back into the U.S. economy.
16: A McLaughlin poll finds that voters support indexing capital gains taxes for inflation by nearly a 4-to-1 margin, 62% to 16%. Supporters say the change would prevent taxpayers from being taxed on gains caused only by inflation, while freeing up hundreds of billions of dollars in locked-up capital for new investments. The poll also shows strong support for expanding the capital gains exemption for homeowners, a move advocates say would encourage seniors to sell their homes and increase housing inventory for younger families. Bernie Bennett reporting.
1: It was a losing session to end the week on Wall Street Friday. The Dow was up by 107 points by the closing bell. The S&P 500 down by 13. One high-profile Democrat governor just had a rough visit in a key early voting state.
17: California Governor Gavin Newsom's recent trip to Michigan was marked by low turnout and snubs from local Democrats. Newsom did not coordinate with key figures in the state and canceled a planned fundraiser. One event drew only a small crowd and was quickly mocked online. The weak reception is raising new questions about Newsom's strength as a political 2028 presidential candidate. Willie Nelson, Washington.
1: More on these stories at townhall.com.
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1: New York City Mayor Zohran Mamdani is backing a measure that critics say could hit consumers right in the wallet.
2: Mayor Mamdani supports the so-called Delivery Protection Act, which would force Amazon to directly hire delivery drivers and warehouse workers now employed through independent contractors. Opponents say the move would wipe out small delivery businesses, boost Amazon's labor cost, and drive up prices. One study estimates the average household could pay hundreds more each year, while unions stand to gain. Critics call it another socialist policy, making life less affordable for New Yorkers. Ken Lorman reporting.
1: President Trump's administration on Friday asked the U.S. Supreme Court to allow the White House to continue construction on its $400 million ballroom project, even as it appeals a lower court's order to halt the work. Chief Justice John Roberts set a deadline for Tuesday for a response.
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5: 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Different types of investment involve varying degrees of risk, and there can be no assurance that any specific investment will either be suitable or profitable for a client's investment portfolio. No client or prospective client should assume that any information presented serves as the receipt of or substitute for personalized investment advice from the advisor or any other investment professional.

0: Welcome to the Bullington Capital Report, hosted by Bill Bullington. For the next hour, you'll receive information on current market conditions and trends that could affect your financial future. If you have a question, you can participate in today's program by calling 216-901-0945. That's 216-901-0WHK. You can also reach Bill by going to his website, bullingtoncapital.com. And now, here's Bill Bullington.
1: Well, welcome back. Get my sound adjusted here. As the man said, this is Bill Bullington. We're here every Saturday morning at 11 to noon. Or actually, I take it back, 10 to 11. I have been around on the calendar so much, it's the time schedule gets very confusing. So anyway, in fact, I had people listening and sending me emails saying, hey, I tuned in and you weren't on. Yep, at change time, sorry. There's no good way to acknowledge that other than just to talk about it on the show. So yeah, eventually you'll find it. Anyway, this is the time of year where things get kind of dicey. I want to say dicey. It's just slow. August is the slowest month typically for the stock market. And actually this whole time of year, June, July, August, September, people that are older remember October because there were some pretty bad things that happened during the month of October. There were two big crashes in the last, 100 years. I should say it's actually a bit more like 60, but we haven't seen one in a really long time. That's really, I was puzzled for a long time as to why that wasn't happening, because knowing how humans react and people have more data than they had in the past, and getting more data has not improved their returns relative to what they used to be. And that kind of stuff has got to be, you have to look at it through multiple microscopes, because I can remember as a young person coming up to get an accurate quote on a stock was really difficult. I mean, it was hard. There was a lag between what the last price that it sold for and the price that you were going to get. That was kind of a big deal. And everybody used to try to play that. And it was like a mini form of Vegas. And you tried to beat the spread. And anyway, there was a lot of stuff that's going on, and most of it, thank goodness that is gone. And thank goodness that the vast majority of people have much better information than they used to, because I like to see people that are successful. Now, it's still pretty tough. I mean, because psychologically, when you see your money starting to fluctuate, and when it fluctuates a lot, that can be very upsetting. And so just like this part of the businesses of investing has always been that way. It's a psychological thing. If you have faith, then you're able to see through all the volatility that comes along. If you try to jump in ahead because you have a hunch or a feeling, wow, 40 years I've been doing this, the more I see that, no. Just no. That's like trying to be able to predict how many points are going to be scored in the next Super Bowl. And if you did happen to get that right, it would not be skill. It would absolutely be luck. But if somebody did get that, I'm sure the next year they would probably, if they were that type of person that liked to gamble, I'm sure they would put a lot more money down then, because they'd be a lot more confident. And that's oftentimes what happens in the stock market. I'm laughing at all this stuff that, Elon Musk is doing. Holy cow. Do people not realize that one of the industries that's got some of the lowest profit margins on the planet are automobiles. That used to kill me, because growing up in this area, with all the automotive manufacturers around and then all the other companies that were tied to them, you know, it was that and steel, that's what built Ohio, especially middle Ohio, the greater Cleveland area, and even further south in Youngstown. And yeah, it's just a trip. So I'm just looking back at all this kind of stuff, thought, well, a lot of the stuff that you did, well, that we did back then, doesn't work anymore. Which young people are normally pretty happy to hear that. They like to sit around and try to beat the market on their own. I have two words for you. Good luck. And you might, but I'm telling you, there are people that have access to information, and I know they're not supposed to do it. Most of them are called hedge funds and are huge. And by the way, did you know that Jeffrey Bezos was involved in the hedge fund industry? He was the, I forget what, it was an analyst, and I don't know that he ran. Well, I'll have to go back and look that back up again, but he had a lot of experience in financial markets before he ever started with Amazon. And now Amazon, that is just, try to predict that. Nobody thought that his business would work. I mean, they didn't. He had to run it out of his garage. If he really thought it would work, he would probably have rented a building somewhere. But that would have required a long-term lease. A whole lot cheaper to do it out of your garage, too. But the anyway, go back and read some of the history on what one of the world's largest companies, most successful companies, it's ever existed, how it started and got started. Yeah, it's pretty, it's neat. I like that. Yeah. A lot of companies, especially in the greater Cleveland area. I feel bad for the younger people that didn't grow up here when manufacturing was very heavy and was one of the major employers, and also contributed most to the GDP of the state of Ohio. So looking back, it's just mind-boggling. And what's also mind-boggling is I remember studying and talking to people. I talked to a lot of people, man. I mean, just, I used to run seminars all the time. And when I first started, we literally cold called, because it still worked back then. It was, it didn't work like you wanted it to. I used to track everything. And tracked how many people would respond to a certain speech. I'd have to write this speech out or the script out. And that's how I narrowed it down. And I would normally do at least 350 to 400 contacts. Okay, that means about 1,200 times you're going to dial the phone, because you're not going to get everybody. Normally you would get about 1 out of 4 or 5. You couldn't do that again today, by the way. It wouldn't work. But anyway, back in those days, that's all they did. It's all we did. And I had the numbers down, and I was like, huh, because that was what I was also taught, because I did it. I had a job prior to getting into this industry where we sold advertising space, and we tracked the ads. And back in those days, it was a whole lot different. This was business to business. And so it would go out to, buyers, planners, and specifiers, all of us of government, and we would track all the responses all the way through to sales. Yeah, and so this was the company that produced the magazine. That's what they were doing. So it was pretty intense. And I got to learn so much about what direct marketing was like. And really, the biggest story I took away from that, or the biggest help, the thing that helped me the most from that experience, okay, was doing the research, watching what was happening, going out and talking to the people. I used to go out and we had the addresses, obviously, because these were all mailed directly to buyers, planners, and specifiers. And so I had their addresses too. And when I had time, I would put their, I'd set up appointments to go interview them to see how they were using our product. And I got a really good idea of what it was like to be a good marketing person. What are you looking for? And why does all this matter? Well, it doesn't really matter that much, but they're doing the same thing today, except that it's all online. Everything's online. Everything you do, when you log on to something, there's a record of that. There's a record of wherever you go on the internet, and it's very useful. And it's one of the reasons I have an awful lot of confidence in the economy. I've seen it change and evolve, and sometimes you go in a direction, it's the wrong direction. The market will take care of that pretty quickly, because somebody will figure that out, and they'll figure out the solution to the problem where they went wrong, and they'll fix it. And so it's just the trial and error. Yeah, I remember it used to kind of infuriate the marketing people. We would have these meetings, and I was young. I was just learning, and they were explaining all this stuff, and they had a bunch of three-syllable words for when somebody would respond to an ad. You know? And I was like, wow, sounds an awful lot to me like trial and error. And didn't make them really happy. But anyway, bottom line is I got to see, it's one of the reasons I have such a high amount of confidence in this country and our procedures, how we do things. It works. It works very well. Is it perfect? No. You know, nothing's going to be perfect. And by the way, when everything is perfect, you know, I'll be long gone by then, but most of us will be. But when everything is perfect, it'll all be run by computers, and people won't have to work. They'll actually have to have personal gyms right in their homes or whatever wherever they're living, because there will be a lot less physical movement involved. And in the meantime, we've still got a stock market that operates a lot like it did when they first started opening. It's a lot faster today. There's still auctions. You don't see the people in the auctions. You just see their bids and how much they're asking for stocks. And you can get a really good idea of what that is. But and this is another thing that I think is kind of funny. When you're putting orders in, you see the last transaction that went through, both on the bid and the offer side. If you don't know what that is, don't worry about it. It's not worth your time. if you're trying to shave off just a few pennies here and there and trying to do short-term trading, you'll probably do that for a while. And everybody's a little bit different there, but eventually you're going to give it up. And I haven't talked to people in that area or that stage of their investing career quite a while. As it is kind of funny though that when I do, and when they do come in, they've got these subscriptions to these platforms that they're using, and a lot of them don't even realize that, you know, just because they don't charge you a commission on a stock trade, it doesn't mean that it's free. They're just not charging a commission. They'll call it a markup. You call it a bid and ask, you know, there's the spreads. There are lots of words for that, but believe me, there's money being paid, and it's a lot smaller than it used to be. That's for sure. And it should be, because you're doing several billion things a day, transactions a day. And we didn't have the capacity to do that kind of stuff. Anyway, I digress like I'm always doing. The basics, I guess this is my point. The basics back then are still the same as the basics are today. They are they're more funds than there are stocks to invest in. So, which is very tricky, because if you don't read the description or the management's discussion of how they're selecting the stocks that are in those funds, you're blind. You know, if you think that all you need to know is what the track record was, you're wrong. You're just wrong. Because you will be the most tempted to invest in the things that have just gone up the most if you're doing it that way. And it's okay if you're investing in the thing that just went up the most, if it still makes sense. What do I mean by that? Well, if it makes sense financially, if I've got money in a stock like Starlink, or Tesla's not actually as bad as it was, but Starlink, I mean, these guys would have to grow their revenue by 40% a year for 10 years to have a valuation that would be similar to the most tech stocks today. Think about that. 40% a year, 10 years in a row. As far as I know, I don't even know that another company's ever even done that. I don't think Amazon's done that. So I'll have to go back and look. But I got just a few seconds. I got to take a real quick commercial break here. This is Bill Bullington. I'm here every Saturday morning from 10 to 11. They've switched me around. I'll be back after these messages.

0: You heard the saying, all good things come to an end. Well, not always. Sometimes they just take a break. 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
2: Well, welcome back. Talking about all kinds of things all over the planet. Again, it's just, I've never gotten bored with finance because it's always changing. That's the one constant is change. Okay, made that statement up a long time ago, but there are a bunch of statements out there that are very similar to that. The only thing constant is change. Change is the only thing you can count on. So, yeah, you have to keep up with it. Fortunately, it's not as difficult. It's difficult psychologically. When you're looking at

And they're looking at it like a reverse mortgage, like, you know, when your life expectancy is up on average, okay, across the board, people are, you know, finally running out of money. So that's called the job of an actuary. And they try to estimate what they think they can pay. And you know, changes constantly. I mean, from year to year, because people sometimes are living longer, sometimes not so much, you know, and life expectancy has gotten longer over time. I can't remember, but if it's now or if it was like a year ago, but life expectancy's actually started to contract a little bit in the United States, which hadn't happened for an incredibly long time period. Not a lot, you know, none of this stuff. They make a big deal out of really small stuff. In my industry, that's actually one of the reasons I'm still employed, because you still see all this craziness that comes out that, hey, what about this? And, yeah, well, it's not all that likely, that that's going to happen. And in the, possibility, as far as possibilities go, anything is possible, but it may not be probable. And you have to get familiar with those two words, the probabilities and possibilities. Is it possible? Yeah, well, you know, theoretically anything is. Is it probable? Probably not. Yeah, so go with the probabilities. Like, let's say you're getting close to retirement age and you want to, I want to be able to take out as much as I can, but I don't want to run out of money. Okay. You only need to know two things with certainty to be able to do that. First thing is you need to know how long you're going to live. The second thing you need to know is what your exact returns are going to be. Neither of which are possible. You can't know exactly what your life expectancy is. And I'm pretty glad about that. I don't know. I don't know if I would like knowing exactly when I was going to go away. But the anyway, and the returns are, it's, you have to estimate. And the problem with estimating the returns is that the vast majority of investors are influenced by what's happened in the past 3 to 5 years more than anything else. So if you've had a good run, if you're coming off the or if you're like right near the peak of an expansionary period in the economy, the stock market normally is a few months ahead of that. So it's done well for several years, and you start projecting that out in the future. That's a problem. It's going to be a problem. And so what do you do? Well, you want to be on the conservative side. And that's where people like me come in. It's very important that you know, you're not looking at 10%+ a year in retirement, because that's what this mutual fund or ETF or variable product in an annuity, that's what they've done. That's what they did in the last 10 years. Well, if you look at that, it's not like a CD or an interest rate. Okay. It's been all over the map. And the higher the return is, generally, the higher the volatility, the higher it fluctuates. Why is that a problem? Well, because when you start taking money out, let's say you had $1 million and I need to take out $50,000. Okay. So I took out $50,000. Now you're down to 950. And let's say the market had one of those big crashes that we don't like to see, and it gets cut in half. Okay. So now your 950 is down to 475. You know, uh-oh. Yeah, see, that's what I'm talking about. That's why humans still have a job in this industry. The industry that I'm in is because of what I just talked about. It doesn't happen often. I know, we all know that, but it happens, and it can still happen. At some point in time, it may actually design a computer program that runs all of this, and everybody just gets the same returns, which is probably where we're headed. And that would take, oh, decades.

0: to actually play out. But the that would be the right thing to do. That way, everybody gets the same return, and you just have to put up with it. And they teach you what that they think that return might be, which again, you know, that's the problem with predicting the future. It's the future. And we don't know what kind of things are going to pop up that are going to affect not only the investors, but the companies, you know, that are behind these stocks. And you hope that the people like Elon Musk is definitely a genius. I don't trust a word of what that guy says. I mean, nothing. I know the environment that he came from. And I'm not talking about home environment. I'm talking about the people that he was associated with and what they do and how they think it's okay. You know? And they get away with it. There's a lot of stuff. You know. And by the way, there's been a benefit. It's you cannot have just people taking. Okay, they're taking some. But they're also giving back, so there is a benefit. And that benefit's generally enjoyed by most funds that are out there investing in a bunch of companies, you know, like Tesla, like SpaceX. I wouldn't be in SpaceX right now, and some people will look at the price move and go, well, yeah, look how much it's up. Okay, it went up a lot. It wasn't worth it. Eventually, the valuations are like gravity. Let me say that again. Valuations are like gravity. Eventually, you got to come back. Eventually, that 747 is going to land. Despite the fact that it was going several hundred miles an hour, several thousand feet in the atmosphere, where they have to bring their own oxygen because there's no air up there. Can you imagine explaining that to somebody in the early 1900s? Hey, you know, one day they would not have believed it. And at some point in time, I got to believe that this will all kind of merge towards you'll have very limited choices in your 401k plans. And it could come down to one. I don't believe anybody listening to this show is going to live that long to see that. But that's basically what I think will happen. You know, it's going to take an unbelievably long amount of time for that. But you'll actually have an account where you can put it in. It's very similar to the way your balanced accounts are run in your 401k plan. So when I'm talking about this, I know what I'm talking about. It's there now. And in a lot of 401k plans, they limit your options down to just those that they feel like are the safest. And there are some really good ones out there, really good 401k plans. And they have those types of products in them, but they give you a little bit more choice than that. But which is, again, it's kind of dangerous because inevitably, every time I've spoken with somebody about their 401k plan, you know, my clients that have money with us, they also have 401k plans if they're still working. And normally they'll bring me their sheet and talk about it. The vast majority of the time, I'm going to look through the balanced accounts. Those are the ones that buy stocks, bonds, stocks and bonds, and put some money in cash. And that's how we're going to do it. You know, number one, I don't have time to watch everybody's 401k plan. And sorry, unless you want to pay me for it. And nobody wants to pay to watch a 401k plan, especially when I'm just going to do what you could do if you took 15 to 20 minutes, you know, once a quarter. The first couple of years, yeah, you're going to spend a little bit more time with it. But like anything else that requires some studying, once you've studied it, once you've had a lot of experience at it, it's not that hard. And there's so many rules around 401ks that prohibit them from doing a lot of the things that, yeah, it might make you more money, which is why I do it. I like the idea of having individual stocks in my account as well as institutional funds that I'm very familiar with. That's a big deal. But if you can't have that, then the second best thing is to have a model that, say, it takes 60% of your money, puts it in stocks, 40% of your money. And there are things you can do inside the plans too. You can just take the all stock funds, look through them, look at the descriptions, try to find out what they're actually doing with the money. And not just by, to get it by reading your statement, you won't be able to do that. They have other documentation that comes with that. And, but if you get all the options, see, I pay a lot of money for these software programs that allow me to go in, look at the fund itself, and then look at the holdings in the fund. That way I can figure out pretty quickly exactly what they're doing, how much risk is there, relative to the risk that you're taking in the other funds. And that's why I still have a job. It's a lot of effort. And what's interesting to me is I thought that by this time in my career that this industry wouldn't even exist, that you would just sit down in front of a computer screen, and the computer screen is going to have a camera in it, and it's going to read the pupil dilation in your eyes and show you a bunch of different scenarios that could potentially happen with each and every portfolio. It would measure how your body reacts and then tell you how you should invest. That's what I thought that would happen. I didn't know it was going to be this long. I thought it would be here by now. Realistically, I didn't expect to still be doing this, which I think is kind of funny. And they're constantly coming out with new stuff. I mean, just constantly. And a lot of it, a lot of the really new stuff is just a lot more dangerous because they're adding leverage. You know, when you hear the word leverage, that's a three-syllable kind of nice word. They like the, if whenever you hear a word that's got three syllables in it and it has to do with your investments, slow down. They don't use three syllable words unless there's more to it. And I don't want to say they're trying to trick you, because I know they're probably not trying to trick you. But a lot of the people that use those three syllable words and put these documents together have a really tough time communicating with the rest of us. Not always. And by the way, that's improved too. That's the other thing I'm really surprised about. There's some really good resources out there on the internet. It would have saved me an unbelievable amount of time running back and forth to the Parma Library, because the Parma Library had a subscription to S&P tear sheets. They don't even know what those are. I'm sure of that, unless you're above the age of 60 and have used them. But there was a thing called Value Line. These were all services where you could get all the information that you can get through Yahoo Finance now. And if you decide to sit down and memorize some of the vocabulary that goes along with finance, you know, it makes sense. And in the long run, the company's ability to increase their sales while maintaining their profit margins is the key. You go and look and compare. Those are the companies that do the best. Why would you want to go through all this? I don't know anymore, because I just call Fidelity. I have a relationship with them, which I'm carrying on through to the new company called Stratos. And they actually have access to all that. And they're the ones that are picking all those stocks. And I understand completely. They're really good descriptions of what they're doing with the money. Anyway, I've only got about a few seconds here before I have to take a quick commercial break. So I'll go back to telling you that this is Bill Bullington. I'm really here in the studio. Somebody accused me of not being there. And I used to do shows from home, but I don't like doing that anymore. Anyway, got to take a real quick commercial break. We'll be back after these messages.
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3: Well, welcome back. This is Bill Bullington here every Saturday morning. And like it or not, if you have a phone call, question, or comment, you can call us 216-901-0945, 216-901-0945. And I'm sitting here without my laptop, which I'd forgotten in my office. And boy, is that difficult. And it struggled like this for years. But anyway, one of the things I always want to come back to is, you know, you've got technology has advanced so much so in the last, you know, just continuously. And especially in my industry. And it was it's going on a year now. It's, anyway, I decided to use these portfolios that are run by humans and people, which when you start hearing about, if you read enough about machines taking over all the jobs, you'll know that that's not true. At some point in time, it may happen. We'll be long gone. You know, your grandkids will be lucky if they're under the age of, you know, 9, and to be able to see the things that people are predicting now. And I'm sure a lot of things are going to change, and a lot of them are just, you know, like completely unexpected. That's one of the reasons that when you're using a market cap weighted approach to investing, it'll make adjustments along the way. And I'm not even sure when they decided to do the testing this way, I'm not even sure that they were thinking about what I'm about to tell you. I think it was a benefit and happened to work really well, supported their argument, and they said, yeah, we should do this. But they were looking at the outcome of what would happen in an index like an S&P 500 index. And now there are a bunch of indexes, by the way. And the S&P is not the king of all of them like the way it used to be. There are tons of indexes that actually have better performance than the S&P 500 with very similar risk profiles. And so what kind of factors stand out? Well, with the S&P, it's size and speed. That's it. The top 500 companies that are traded in the United States by how big they are. And their market capitalization is basically measures both size and speed. Well, you say, well, how is that possible? It's not something that I think people, other than people like me, thought much about. But the but when your capitalization, when let's say you're at $1 billion, and you go to $2 billion, all right. Well, we're going to put more money into it, and along the way, let's say that took you, I don't know, 2 years because you're a tech stock and you're growing real fast. Okay, so while the sales and the profits are rising, being a part of that index, it's investing in that stock. They're going to be adding to it on the way up. And when it peaks and starts to go down, if it goes down, most of them go down at some point in time, well, it'll start to reduce the exposure to that stock. Why? Because it's going down. And that the biggest mistake I see people making still to this day is they want to try to predict when that's going to happen. Don't. That's like predicting how many points the Browns are going to score in the third quarter of the fourth game next year. You can study all you want to. It's probably not going to work, you know. And we have, they have averages. You can say average, but if it's not on the average, my advice is don't bet on that. You know, bet on an average over an extremely long time period. And there are certain things that can tell you whether or not it's likely to happen in the short run. Short run's anything less than 5 years. Sorry about that. I know the short run for most of you is like 4 or 5 days. That's the short run. That's the way you wish it would work. Me too. But the realistically, short runs anything less than 5 years, and actually, long run starts at 10. You know, stocks are the opposite of dogs. Dog in 1 year age is 7. In the stock market, it takes 7 years to make the progress that most people think that it should make in 1. Unless you just get lucky, which is very difficult, because if you get lucky, like right off the bat, okay, you're gonna think it's genius. It fools you, and then you'll hang around, and eventually, yeah, well, you'll find out. And see, my goal in my whole career has always been to get people out of that mode. Let's do something that makes sense. Let's do something that has a long track record and very liquid and can respond to changes that are going to come into the future. And when you look at different methodologies for that, most of them come down to some sort of a formula. And it can take in size of the company, how fast the company is growing its sales and profits, how well its stock is doing. By the way, those combination, and it come in different combinations, but those are the most important items. Why am I spending all this time on this? Well, because almost everybody is going to have some money in the stock market to be able to live during their retirement without having to cut back severely on their monthly income. And a lot of people, you know, they don't think so. Well, I've got $5 million in there. Yeah, but you make $2.5 million now and you're spending it. Like all of it. And which they wouldn't be typically. But to replace, let's say you just want to replace $1 million. Okay, you got to have $25 million if you're going to use a 4% rule. $25 million to produce $1 million a year. Now I got your attention. Yes, it's hard, you know. So hopefully you don't have to have $1 million a year, because the vast majority of the population can't do that. Yeah. Well, let's say you make $100,000. Okay, your family household income is $100,000. It's between you and your wife. You're pulling in $100,000 a year. I'm just pulling that because the numbers, the round numbers, are easier to work with. So if I'm going to spend 4% a year, and we're making $100,000, and I want to replace all of that, okay, I'm going to need a lot of money. About $2.5 million. $2.5 million to pull out 4%. Why are you only pulling out 4%? You can get CDs higher than that. Yeah, but we're going to take out 4% this year and increase it again by the rate of inflation over time. And that's where that 4% rule came from. And by the way, it's either going to be higher or lower. You're either going to have more money than you thought or less than you thought, because it's probably not going to go exactly the way you plan. And see, that's the whole point. You don't have to be exact. You don't have to get it right exactly. Now, you're in the ballpark in most circumstances. And so that's about all that anybody can do. And, I know everybody wants to do really well. And then, yeah, I want the Browns to go undefeated. I've been waiting for that my entire life. And when you find out like how few teams have ever gone an entire season without getting beat, you look at it, you go, okay, I get it. But one can still hope. I just wouldn't want to have to rely on being perfect. And that's the real key to investing. Try not to have to be perfect. You're going to put a huge sum of your money into one stock. You're going to have to be perfect on that stock, because if it's not and it goes down and the average range on the New York Stock Exchange is still 50% a year, still. And by the way, the New York Stock Exchange is the premier exchange in the world. So in a stock on there, you just don't want to do that. What do you want to do? Well, there are tons of models. Like I said, there are tons of models out there that you can use where they restrict the companies that are going into your account to a set of rules. Size, speed, and profitability. Those are actually the three most important. And by the way, it's actually in that order, which I hate. Yeah, because I always thought profitability would be number one. If you're making 20% profit margins and another company's only making 10, why is its company's value 2 to 3 times what yours is? Well, that's one of those things that you'll just have to put up with. But they'll be in the same category, so you might as well own both. And that's kind of the key there. That's one of the reasons that, you know, I started talking about annuities for a while now. I've even moved a bunch of my own cash into annuities, because when you look at the guaranteed returns on an annuity, I don't have to worry about it. And I would have to have a lot of money in the stock market to be able to match that. And except that money in the stock market is going to fluctuate like a lot. And I just don't want to be doing that when I'm approaching retirement. I don't want to have to worry about my investments when I'm in retirement. I'd like to have that all planned out ahead of time, and something that is tailored to my sensitivities. Everybody's got a different risk tolerance. I'll tell you what's really rough. When you get a one spouse who's really aggressive, yeah. And men and women, by the way, and then you have another spouse that's real conservative. That's hard. It's hard to get that planning down, but you can do it. I see people do it all the time. And what's really funny is I more often than not, I'll see one person, if they've been married a long time, who just handles it, and the other one's like, yeah, whatever. I see that all the time. I think it's funny. It's a little rough because, you know, the person that's not taking any responsibility doesn't want to know anything about it. is going to get upset at some point in time just through a normal market correction, a normal cycle, because they're scary. That's the bottom line. So I try to prepare the other spouse for that, you know, and I try to prepare them together and talking about, okay, that at some point in time. And that's really, if I could sum it up over, you know, my entire career, being prepared for whatever may come your way is really the secret to being successful. Just being prepared. Hey, look, if the market goes down 50%, I'm only going to be down right around this percentage. And I can know that from looking at my model in the past and look at, run it through all the big declines. Anyway, that's kind of what we do. My name is Bill Bullington. I've been doing this for longer than I would like to admit. But anyway, the you can go to my website, bullingtoncapital.com, or actually the number would be easier to dial. It's 330-664-0700. And give us a call. Try to get a plan together for you. By the way, the plans do not have to be complicated. Next week, I'll talk all about that. Why you don't want to make your plan any more complicated than it absolutely needs to be. Okay? So we're going to talk about uncomplicated financial plans that anyone can understand. And with that, I think I still have, what, got another minute here or so? Oh. All right. Well, I guess I'm done. And I will talk to you again next week. Hope you have a good week, everybody.

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8: With breaking news, I'm Bob Agnew, townhall.com. In Washington, a shooting involving multiple suspects down, five people shot, has prompted a lockdown at Virginia State University. County police say the five victims were transported to hospitals, one initially listed as having life-threatening injuries. Luigi Mangione has pleaded guilty to federal charges.
9: We saw online that UnitedHealthcare was holding its annual investor conference in New York City. He said he posed as an investor, emailed the company, and asked for information about where that conference was being held. He also admitted to printing part of a gun using a 3D printer. He admitted to stalking and killing Thompson.
8: This correspondent, Michael Sizek. President Trump is pushing a tax change. It appears to have overwhelming public support and could put more investment dollars right back into the U.S. economy.
10: A McLaughlin poll finds that voters support indexing capital gains taxes for inflation by nearly a 4-to-1 margin, 62% to 16%. Supporters say the change would prevent taxpayers from being taxed on gains caused only by inflation, while freeing up hundreds of billions of dollars in locked-up capital for new investments. The poll also shows strong support for expanding the capital gains exemption for homeowners, a move advocates say would encourage seniors to sell their homes and increase housing inventory for younger families. Bernie Bennett reporting.
8: It was a losing session to end the week on Wall Street Friday. The Dow was up by 107 points by the closing bell. The S&P 500 down by 13. One high-profile Democrat governor just had a rough visit in a key early voting state.
11: California Governor Gavin Newsom's recent trip to Michigan was marked by low turnout and snubs from local Democrats. Newsom did not coordinate with key figures in the state and canceled a planned fundraiser. One event drew only a small crowd and was quickly mocked online. The weak reception is raising new questions about Newsom's strength as a political 2028 presidential candidate. Willie Nelson, Washington.
8: More on these stories at townhall.com.
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14: New York City Mayor Zohran Mamdani is backing a measure that critics say could hit consumers right in the wallet.
15: Mayor Mamdani supports the so-called Delivery Protection Act, which would force Amazon to directly hire delivery drivers and warehouse workers now employed through independent contractors. Opponents say the move would wipe out small delivery businesses, boost Amazon's labor cost, and drive up prices. One study estimates the average household could pay hundreds more each year, while unions stand to gain. Critics call it another socialist policy, making life less affordable for New Yorkers. Ken Lorman reporting.
14: President Trump's administration on Friday asked the U.S. Supreme Court to allow the White House to continue construction on its $400 million ballroom project, even as it appeals a lower court's order to halt the work. Chief Justice John Roberts set a deadline for Tuesday for a response from the president's critics. Breaking news at townhall.com. Senator Tom Cotton says he's surprised at Michigan Democrat Senate candidate Abdul Al Sayed embracing the Democrat socialist message has attracted enough support to emerge as a serious contender for elected office.
16: If you look at his deep hostility and antipathy towards Israel and Jews, if you consider his support for abolishing ICE, opening the borders, I can go on and on.
14: Arkansas Republican Senator Tom Cotton interviewed this week by the Salem Radio Network. Pennsylvania's Democrat Senator John Fetterman with an interesting announcement this week. He said he will not campaign against Republican colleague Dave McCormick if McCormick chooses to run for re-election in 2030. Fetterman called McCormick a great guy and a friend. The two senators have worked together on several pieces of legislation while on Capitol Hill. You'll find more on these stories.
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23: 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We're on X, Rumble, YouTube, and TikTok. Anywhere you can watch stuff, that's kind of where we're at now. It's Monday, it's August 10th, 2026, the beautiful year. That is 2026 in the greatest Cleveland area. I am Jake Underwood. The man behind the glass is one Mr. Seth Williams. Good morning, Seth.
24: Good morning.
23: How's it going back there, Seth?
24: It's awful.
23: It's awful?
24: Why? Well, like the TV's not working, nothing's working.
23: Yeah, corporate.
24: I mean, I know a storm went through.
23: Yes.
24: But last I checked, you know, we should have stuff like the internet to do a radio show and...
23: Yeah.
24: But whatever.
23: Yeah. I do want to talk to you about, the little things, if you will.
24: Yeah.
23: I got to ask you about this exorcism
24: yes.
23: that was performed at your house.
24: Yes.
23: You know, you said that, like I said.
24: I'll start from the beginning of what happened with me. I'll try not to make it too long, too late. But everything I'm telling you is absolutely true.
23: 100% factual. No
24: yes.
23: lies.
24: Okay. Now, all right. Granted, I am taking a lot of medications, but I did look up my medications to see if they cause like hallucinations.
23: Now, let me ask you this. Were you the only person who witnessed what you're about to talk about?
24: Yeah.
23: Oh, boy. Okay.
24: All right. Well, mind you, my wife and my daughter do not sleep or sit in my room because I currently have just a hospital bed in there from losing the leg.
23: Yeah.
24: The other leg, so I can't just get out of bed, and I can't use a regular bed. I need this hospital bed to sit up and all this kind of stuff. Whatever.
23: Yes.
24: So I'm in a hospital bed. It's an old hospital bed. It's got a crank on the front and everything else. It's wood. So it's nothing new, nothing nice.
23: Yeah. No, I've seen the bed. It's an older bed. Yes.
24: I rent it for like $12 a month.
23: Yes.
24: So the past like couple of weeks have been like kind of weird. Like at night, one night. I noticed, ask anything you want, but one night, I'm sitting there in bed, lights are all off in the house.
23: Okay.
24: And lights are off on the TV. I just have my phone, like, lit up because it's playing a sound on the phone.
23: Right.
24: So I could sleep.
23: Yeah.
24: And all of a sudden, I just see this dark figure come into the room.
23: All right, hold on. So you're just, there's nothing on.
24: No.
23: But you see a dark figure enter into the room.
24: Because I have a nightlight in the bathroom, so I can see a little bit in the room.
23: So when you say that it entered the room, like from the hallway, entered the room?
24: The doorway right there. You've been in my house.
23: Yeah.
24: That doorway right there.
23: And so for people who don't know, Seth has, it's a master suite. It's got like the little hallway there and then the bathroom all built into the bedroom there.
24: Yeah.
23: So you're saying that it came in from the hallway?
24: Yes.
23: Not from the bathroom?
24: No.
23: Okay. All right. Just trying to get a...
24: And it was a big black mass. Not a black guy, just a black mass.
23: Okay. So like a shadowy figure.
24: Right. And it sat down on the chair next to the bed.
23: Like the chair that I sat in?
24: The one you sat in.
23: Okay.
24: Now, it was so dark that it literally blocked the light from the bathroom.
23: Okay, so this black mass, it was not translucent. You couldn't see through it.
24: No.
23: It was a solid black figure.
24: Yes.
23: Okay.
24: Oh, boy. It blocked the nightlight, so I couldn't see the light.
23: Okay.
24: And I turned on, I have a remote for one of the lights on my dresser, so I used the remote. I turned on the light real quick because I was freaked out.
23: Yeah.
24: And there was nothing there. So I turned the light off.
23: Okay.
24: And I'm just laying there because I'm wide awake now.
23: Yeah.
24: And now I see this black figure again moving across in front of the TV.
23: TV's so now off. It's blocking the TV.
24: TV's off, but I can see the nightlight again, and it's going across the room. And then all of a sudden, I just hear the collar on my dog, who's sleeping on the floor on the other side, start jingling around.
23: Real quick, from the 216, they said, "What did you pass gas?"
24: I did not.
23: Oh, okay. All right. Okay.
24: That would have been a translucent mass.
23: Well, yeah. All right. So hold on. So this is all in the same night.
24: Same night on this.
23: So black figure walks into the room, blocks the nightlight.
24: Yes.
23: And then sits down next to your bed, and you hear the dog's collar jiggling.
24: Then I turn the light on. There was nothing there.
23: Okay.
24: Turn the light back off, moves. Then I hear the collar on my dog jingling. Turn on the light again. Nothing's there.
23: Right.
24: And she's just laying there. She wasn't moving.
23: Right.
24: So then I turn the light off and nothing else happened the rest of the night.
23: How long ago was this?
24: Maybe 2 weeks.
23: Okay. Was that the first time something like this happened?
24: Like that happened.
23: Okay.
24: Then I'm laying there the other night and I feel something like literally grabbing the back of my head, like grabbing the hair on my head. To the point where I reached up and I'm like, oh my God, I'm like trying to swat something. I didn't know what was there.
23: I'm
24: up against the wall.
23: And And this is when you had the longer hair.
24: No, right? Short
23: hair. Oh, okay. So you still had, because I was going to say, if you had the longer hair, it could just be that it was caught up in something.
24: No.
23: Okay.
24: Short hair.
23: So you had shorter hair and you felt something grab your hair.
24: Yes.
23: Okay.
24: All right. And I reach up to swat something away and there was nothing there.
23: Nothing there. Okay.
24: And then about 5 minutes after that.
23: I hate how many instances there are here. Oh, yeah.
24: There's more.
23: Uh-huh.
24: Then all of a sudden, out of nowhere, this giant face comes right into my face and screams.
23: Okay.
24: Well, at least I didn't hear it, but it looks like it was screaming. And I saw eyes and a mouth, which looked horrific, and it's all I remember. I couldn't tell if it was a man or a woman.
23: Yeah.
24: To the point where, I'm not joking now, I screamed like a little girl. And yeah, I screamed so loud that I woke up my wife and daughter. My daughter is upstairs. My wife is on the couch because she has to stay there because I have the hospital bed.
23: Right. Yeah, because I was going to say, bed. It's not like you could get up and move.
24: Right.
23: Yeah.
24: Until we get a new bed, she's been sleeping on the couch and I'm recovering.
23: Right.
24: And so I screamed so loud that it woke her up, woke my daughter up. They're like, what's wrong? And I told them exactly what happened. I was petrified. I couldn't move. So then I was like, all right, whatever. And I turned the lights off, went back to bed. Nothing else happening again that night. But actually, that night, I slept with the lights on. I couldn't sleep.
23: This has been going on for how long then? 2 weeks?
24: Yeah. And then just the other night, I'm laying there. And I wake up, and something is holding my legs down. What's left of my legs, anyways.
23: Yeah. So hands on thighs, it feels like.
24: Well, just below the knee where my
23: amputee
24: stuff is.
23: Yeah.
24: And I couldn't move them. And I was trying desperately to move my legs, and I could not move them. And I was stuck there.
23: What?
24: Okay. And again, I started yelling, and when my wife got up, everything was okay.
23: Came in, turned the light on, nothing.
24: And I could move my legs again.
23: Okay.
24: So, I was talking to my wife about all this stuff, and she's kind of, believes in the spiritual world. And so I called a good friend of ours, a psychic Sonia.
23: Yes.
24: She'll be a very good friend of mine.
23: Which, is she's been on your podcast a few times.
24: Yes.
23: Yes.
24: She'll be on again, giving out football tips.
23: Okay, all right.
24: But I called her yesterday and told her everything that was going on, and She's like, yeah, you got something in there.
1: Can I tell you, somebody just texted in, and I don't mean to laugh, and said, it was Triv. Triv's messing with you.
24: And very well could be. I don't know.
1: Yeah.
24: I do have a picture of him hanging out in my,
1: you do,
24: my hall.
1: So before we go to break, let me recap this, because I want to make sure that we got all this. So for about 2 weeks now, you've been experiencing this black mass coming in and out of your bedroom. It's not transparent. When it goes in front of the nightlight that you have in your bathroom, which is connected to your bedroom there, it blocks the light.
24: Yeah.
1: It sat in the chair next to you.
24: Yes.
1: You could hear the dog's collar, like it was like maybe it was petting the dog.
24: Something. Yeah.
1: Okay. And so then a few nights later, someone said, ask them to get you a different bed. So then a few nights later, this thing was pulling your hair,
24: yeah,
1: and then got in your face.
24: Yeah, literally.
1: And then after that,
24: it screamed and woke everybody up.
1: And then after that, it was holding on to your legs, yeah, holding them down.
24: Yes.
1: So then you couldn't move. Couldn't move.
24: Turn on the light, nobody's there.
1: And this has been going on over the past 2 weeks.
24: Couple of weeks.
1: Oh, boy.
24: Of random stuff like this happening.
1: Oh, boy.
24: The other day, I was, like, putting on my legs.
1: Yeah.
24: On the side of the bed. And I heard stuff moving in the background. I said, Heather, because I wanted her to grab you something.
1: Yeah.
24: I thought she was in the room, because I heard stuff rattling behind me.
1: Does this only happen at night?
24: No, this one was during the day.
1: Oh, boy. Okay.
24: And I heard stuff moving around behind me, and I yelled, Heather. She wasn't even in a room. She was all the way in the living room.
1: Gotcha. Okay.
24: And
1: which, for people that don't know, it's not like Seth lives in a mansion, but I mean, there's a little hallway to get into Seth's room. So it's not like
24: she could, like, the living room's right.
1: Yeah. It's not like she can move something and then, like, jet out of there.
24: Yeah.
1: Yeah.
24: And she came in and she said, what? I said, what were you doing back there? She's like, I wasn't in the room.
1: Yeah.
24: Nobody was in there.
1: Hmm.
24: Not even a dog. Dog is staring at me, putting on the legs.
1: Yeah.
24: So I don't know.
1: Interesting. We're going to take a break. And then, somebody in the on the TikTok said, I love Psychic Sonya. So shout out to her for
24: she's awesome.
1: So, yeah. And then, we're going to get into what happened. But, yeah, I agree with the person from the 216. Ask them for a different bed. Well, first, buddy, I'm sorry that you were going through that. Because that's some scary stuff, man.
24: If it wasn't so real.
1: Yeah.
24: I'm not going to come on here and say something to make something up. I'm not going to do that.
1: Yeah.
24: And it's too elaborate of a story for me to sit here and make up. I am not
1: right.
24: Making it up.
1: Yeah, you're not
24: and
1: that smart.
24: I actually just had a lovely woman call. I'm not that smart. You're right. We just had a lovely woman call up and say that her mom had the same kind of thing. I actually pushed her down the stairs and stuff. And she had a ghost person, Marianne Winkowski, come over and help her out.
1: Okay.
24: Who I've talked to in the past. And yeah. She was really, really good.
1: So somebody texted in. They said, Maria, I used to be plagued by the appearance of a dark, shadowy figure in my home. The feeling that I was being watched, strained communications of evil intent. Then I realized that just because I am paranoid doesn't mean that they are not out to get me. Your friend and brother in Christ from Liberty Valley Church, Dennis Polk. It was during COVID. I had that. We just got a restriction on social media. But
24: are you serious?
1: No, I'm joking. But I had that during COVID when I was furloughed, and I was just kind of like sitting there, and I remember laying in the bed, and there was this like dark shadowy figure I felt standing at the edge of my bed.
24: Yeah.
1: And it was right before I went on the road trip that I went on.
24: Yeah.
1: Did that. Hasn't been a problem since. That and I just pray that God's got me. That's usually the way that goes.
24: So I called Psychic Sonya.
1: Yes.
24: Who I just love, and she's been really funny enough. Years ago, I interviewed her on the radio, and she said, I just want to let you know you're going to have problems with your feet. Jake almost spit out his water. And I kind of laughed at her. I was like, okay, now I have no feet.
1: Well, so
24: she saw that one coming.
1: Yeah, she has an idea.
24: Nailed that one.
1: What's going on? Okay.
24: Giving football tips on my podcast. So I called her and I told her what was going on. She's like, yeah, you got something there.
1: Yeah.
24: She's like, call me when you get home. I said, okay.
1: Okay.
24: So called her, put her on the speakerphone. My wife and daughter had to be in the room.
1: Okay.
24: And she had to make sure that all of our stuff was off. All the TVs, and my daughter, my wife couldn't be on their phones. Nothing.
1: Right.
24: Just us in the room on the phone with her.
1: Yes. Okay.
24: And so first thing she said is, she goes, are you in a blue room? I said, yes. my walls to my bedroom are blue.
1: So
24: light blue.
1: All right.
24: Nothing else other than that is light blue, just that one room.
1: So hold on, let me get this straight. So she goes, you got something following you, call me when you get home. Yeah. So it's you guys turn everything off in the house.
24: Yeah.
1: To make sure that nothing interferes with the energy. The only thing that's on is the phone. It's you, your daughter, and your wife in this blue room.
24: Right.
1: And you didn't say anything about it being blue, but no. The psychic goes, hey, the room you're sitting in, is it blue?
24: Yes.
1: Okay.
24: Ooh. And then she asked, and there's a new piece of old furniture in your room. Yes, it was the hospital bed.
1: Yes. Which, I mean, that hospital bed is easily probably 30, 40 years old.
24: Right.
1: Yeah. Okay.
24: And she said, that's what it is. There's something attached to that bed.
1: So the psychic told you.
24: Yeah.
1: That there this black shadowy figure that you're seeing.
24: Yeah.
1: It's attached to the bed.
24: Yes.
1: Okay.
24: And so that began the prayers.
1: Yeah.
24: Of course, she asked me and my wife and daughter, do you believe in Jesus Christ? I said, of course.
1: Well, yeah, if there's a time to, it's then.
24: But I mean, obviously I do that
1: right.
24: Anyways.
1: Right.
24: And she said, okay, good. And she began, you know, the prayers. And she was reading all these different passages out of the Bible to get rid of a spirit.
1: Right.
24: And she asked if anything happened. I didn't notice anything happening. So, but whatever. And then she said, now picture a bubble coming over your home.
1: Okay.
24: And the bubble's squeezing around your home, and now it's popping. And now the spirit has been released. And she said, it's outside your home now. And I didn't feel anything better. I didn't see anything, but she said, it's outside her home.
1: Okay.
24: She's like, if you hear a knocking, do not answer the door.
1: What? Wow. She's no.
24: Like, unless you see somebody there, like if you get Amazon or something, you see a person at the door and they knock, answer the door. But if you hear a knocking and there's nobody at the door, do not open that door.
1: Okay.
24: Because the spirit wants to get back in and back to that bed.
1: How long was the spirit with the bed?
24: Don't know. Don't know. And so now I'm thinking everything's fine and it's over with.
1: Yeah.
24: And so now we're going to go outside. We're going to go out. Me and my wife, we're going to go out. So my wife has to wheel me out down ramps.
1: Right.
24: Outside that front door. I have a Ring doorbell.
1: Oh, boy.
24: Yeah. I go outside.
1: Uh-huh.
24: For the first time ever, the Ring doorbell doesn't work. It catches a picture of me and then a shadow, and it doesn't ring.
1: So you release the spirit from the bed.
24: And it was outside.
1: And now it's outside, and the psychic's going, don't answer the door if it starts knocking.
24: Right.
1: Don't do that. And when you go outside, you got a Ring doorbell, it doesn't work.
24: Did not go on. Didn't go on.
1: Hmm.
24: Caught a

0: if I notice anything else, she's going to have to come out to the house and she's going to have to smudge it with sage and all kind of stuff.
1: Buddy, I'm going to be honest with you. You might want her to come smudge it anyway.
0: I don't know. Maybe.
1: I mean, honestly, you might want to schedule a smudging. It might be your best bet might be to get a smudge. I don't. Oof. Wow.
0: Yeah. So that was a. But again, I slept better than ever last night.
1: Yeah, and then you said that people were calling in. They've dealt with this too.
0: Yeah. People saying that they've had stories of, or had people that have gone through this kind of thing.
1: Interesting.
0: And wow. I don't think I'm crazy.
1: No, I don't think you're crazy.
0: Why would I lie about it?
1: Right.
0: I have no reason to lie.
1: Yeah. Yeah. No, I get that. We're going to take a break. We'll continue to talk about this. We come back. Well, I'm glad you slept well last night. Hopefully you don't need a smudging.
0: I hope I don't need a smudging.
1: Yeah. I mean, let us know. I mean, do you think Seth's crazy? Let us know. Text in 866-525-0955. We'll be back right after this.
2: With SRN News, I'm Bob Agnew in Washington. A shooting involving multiple suspects and five people shot has prompted a lockdown at Virginia State University today. County police say the five victims were transported to hospitals. One initially was listed as having life-threatening injuries and was later upgraded to critical condition. Police say the other victims sustained non-life-threatening injuries. Luigi Mangione has pleaded guilty to federal stalking charges in the killing of United Healthcare CEO Brian Thompson, admitting to the following Thompson to an investor conference in 2024, then shooting him on a New York City street.
3: Now, Mangione still faces a separate state murder case that is scheduled to go to trial in September. However, now, after his guilty plea in federal court, his lawyers could go to that judge in state court and say that case should be thrown out on double jeopardy grounds.
2: That's correspondent Michael Sizek reporting. And Luigi now faces life in prison. His lawyers are seeking to dismiss a separate New York State murder case on double jeopardy grounds. Mangione pleaded guilty to the federal charges yesterday. New York City Mayor Zohran Mamdani is backing a measure that critics say could actually hit consumers in the Big Apple right in the wallet. Here's correspondent Ken Lorman with more details.
4: Mayor Mamdani supports the so-called Delivery Protection Act, which would force Amazon to directly hire delivery drivers and warehouse workers now employed through independent contractors. Opponents say the move would wipe out small delivery businesses, boost Amazon's labor cost, and drive up prices. One study estimates the average household could pay hundreds more each year, while unions stand to gain. Critics call it another socialist policy, making life less affordable for New Yorkers. Ken Lorman reporting.
2: And this is SRN News.
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1: 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We're also on X, Rumble, YouTube, and TikTok. When you search the Jake Underwood Show, we're talking about how Seth was being haunted. To put it nicely, he's being haunted. He had a black shadowy figure following him around. They believe it was attached to the hospital bed. And somebody texted in from the 216 said the spirit wants his bed back, Seth.
0: Very may well be the case. Now, another thing that happened that I thought was very odd.
1: Okay.
0: Was I was laying in the bed, right? And all of a sudden, you could see the sheet or blanket, whatever. It was more like a thin blanket that was on me.
1: Like a hospital sheet type thing? Or?
0: But it was a blanket.
1: Okay.
0: And it was at my house.
1: Yeah.
0: And it started to move up and down. Like if I was breathing heavy,
1: yeah,
0: like the blanket would move up and down. like, I saw it moving. I was holding my breath.

0: breath. I was not moving. There was no fan blowing on me, nothing. And this hospital bed sheet kind of thing that I have at home was just going up and down, like on my chest. Like it was moving, like somebody was breathing there.
1: Yeah, see, that would.
0: I took a video of it. I sent it to my wife.
1: So you have proof. Like you have actual proof.
0: I sent it to her. Freaked me out.
1: Yeah, see, that's interesting. I don't know what to say to that. I'm going to be honest. Because, like, I mean, growing up, because Lodi, Ohio, old house that we lived in, every Wednesday at like 7, it was the weirdest thing. We would hear trumpet music from, like, the basement, which the basement was not finished. I mean, I think the house was built in, like, 1899. It was an old house. Wow. So, like, downstairs, like, you didn't even have cement. It was just dirt in the basement. And you would hear, like, trumpet music, and there would be this figure, this shadow, that would go from upstairs, walk around, and then go down the little hallway and then downstairs. No doors or anything like that would open. Like, nothing was ever moved around, like what you're talking about. Like, my dogs were never getting, like, pets from the... From the spirits. They were never like, oh, what a good dog. Although, I mean, your dog is a good dog, so that's probably why the spirit was petting it. But
0: I don't know if it was petting it or not. I just heard her collar jingling.
1: Yeah.
0: And when I turned the light on real quick, she was just laying there.
1: Yeah, see, and I mean, we would have some lights on, so it was kind of like a light figure type thing. That, yeah, this turned into George Norrie real quick. But yeah. I mean, it, you know. So, I mean, I've witnessed it, but not to the extent that you're talking about.
0: It's been a weird, weird few weeks.
1: So it's been going on for like almost a month.
0: And one of the things, again, people think I'm just stupid, and you can think whatever you want. That's fine.
1: Yeah.
0: It's better than me. But I've always been open and honest about my life and the stupid things that I do and everything else. But I've never lied.
1: Yeah.
0: I don't lie about stuff.
1: Right.
0: I'm not good at lying.
1: Right.
0: Actually, I'm very good at lying, but this is not a lie. The Psychic Sonia,
1: yeah,
0: told me don't watch like spiritual movies for at least a few days. She said because a lot of these spiritual movies can actually,
1: oh, it like invites them in
0: or aggravate them or whatever.
1: Okay.
0: And what's funny is 3 weeks ago, what did I do? I bought the Shudder app.
1: Okay.
0: Which is nothing but horror and paranormal movies.
1: Oh, okay. So you're thinking that might have welcomed them in.
0: Yeah, because it was like $5 or something like that.
1: Okay.
0: And so I got it, and I've been watching a new movie every night. I watched the Faces of Death movie the other night.
1: Right.
0: Just stupid horror, spiritual, paranormal, whatever you want to call it, movies.
1: Yeah.
0: I've been watching.
1: Let's see. We have a text here. It says, Seth, be careful. There could be more than one spirit attached to that bed. Good and bad. See, that's, someone else texted in. This is from the 606. It says, very common, spirits attaching themselves to items, homes. I definitely believe. This is actually a good question. Did you feel that you were in danger?
0: When the face popped up in my face and was grabbing my hair, yes.
1: Wow. Wow. Yeah, see, that's, that's freaky. That's freaky. And the thing is, I'm shocked that it took you this long to bring it up. Because, I mean, you know, I'm going to be honest. If I got something grabbing my legs while I'm sleeping, I'm bringing that up on air the next day.
0: Well, I didn't because, again, I didn't know what your reaction would be, and I didn't know what...
1: Okay.
0: Like that. I thought that would be your reaction to me, and I think that people out there think I'm stupid or crazy.
1: Well, no, you brought it up, and what did I do? I went, really? Yeah, all right.
0: But, I mean, it wasn't like I didn't want to make a thing about it. But then yesterday, when I did have this exorcism.
1: Yeah. The whole time.
0: That's kind of interesting.
1: Yeah, the whole time in the back of your head, you're going, this is going to make great radio.
0: Well, because I never, I did.
1: Yeah.
0: That's the way I think.
1: Well, yeah. That's
0: always thinking about the next thing.
1: That's what we always do, yeah.
0: But. I never thought I'd have an exorcism done in my house.
1: Yeah.
0: And now I'm wondering if it doesn't get any better, if she's going to have to come out and I'm going to have to full-blown exorcism.
1: Yeah, she's going to have to smudge.
0: And the thing is that I wanted it to be like the movies, right?
1: Yeah.
0: I wanted it to be, if I'm going to have an exorcism, I wanted it to be, well, I'm on the bed starts shaking and my head spins
1: pea
0: around.
1: Pea soup and everything. Yeah. Well, no. Well, you don't want to be taken over by the demon.
0: No, but I mean, no. I expected something cool to happen when it was gone from the house.
1: Yeah.
0: But I guess life doesn't imitate art sometimes.
1: That's true. That's true. Let's see. Let's go to TJ. TJ, you're in the air.
2: Yeah, hi. Seth, I got an idea. Get yourself a blessed statue of St. Michael. Now, that only works if you have faith. But I have one, and the only black mass moving around my house at night is my 100-pound black German Shepherd. But I'll say one thing about your psychic. If you read in the Bible, Jesus strongly told people to stay away from soothsayers.
1: Yeah.
2: Now, psychics, fortune tellers, these are modern-day soothsayers. I would not lay in bed with people like that. I mean, that's just my opinion.
1: Right. Yeah, you gotta be careful with that. And TJ, thank you for the call. Yeah, Seth was screening a call, but he was listening. But yeah, he said to get a Saint Michael statue. But the only way that's going to really work, Seth, is if you have faith. Which I mean, you've talked about how you have faith. So, do you ever think about that?
0: Yeah, I mean, I have a rosary in my car.
1: Yeah,
0: it hangs from the
1: mirror. Hey, you might need to take it in your house.
0: I need to take it in the house.
1: Yeah.
0: I don't know why the phone screener is doing what it's doing.
1: What is it? What is why?
0: What does it come up on line two for you?
1: I don't know. The cursor's in the way. Oh, no, I see it. Yeah, no, it's a where it says name.
0: Does it right? say Kevin and Therese?
1: Yes, it does. Okay. Yes. All right, so let's go to Kevin and Therese. Oh, hold on. You got to put them on hold, buddy. There we go. Kevin and Therese, you're in the air.
3: Yes, hi.
1: Hello.
3: So are you Catholic?
4: Hi.
0: Yes.
3: You said, okay. All right. So it sounds like spiritual, like demonic oppression. And that's when the spirit is kind of attacking you on the outside. They haven't taken control of you. They're just kind of annoying you. And the best thing to do is to increase your prayer life. Go to the sacraments as much as you can. Use blessed salt and holy water, and I would go to sleep with those rosaries in your hand. I've heard that that really helps.
0: Okay, why would this thing be attacking me? Did I do something?
3: It's possible, but it could be just because maybe you're on a good path and he's trying to get you discouraged. But you could have opened a door by, I don't know, reading a horoscope or looking at pornography. Ooh. Or anything like that could have opened a door, but it could just be just, well, let's just discourage him so he'll stop praying.
4: Yeah, going through some of your challenges lately, you know, you might have been an easy target.
0: I do pray every day, but
4: good. That's odd. Probably doesn't want you to, the dark one doesn't want you doing that.
0: Interesting.
1: Yeah,
0: I appreciate that.
1: Yeah, Kevin and Therese, thank you. Thank you so much for the info. That makes sense, because I will say this, and we've talked about it, and we've even talked about it on air. Your mindset this time, with everything going on with you, compared to how it was the first time,
0: yeah,
1: it's night and day.
0: Very different.
1: Yeah, very different. Where before you were, I mean, it was impacting you pretty deeply, and yeah. Now you're like, all right, I know the challenge. We're going to overcome it. Yeah, it's a pain, not a pain in the foot. Hey, no.
0: I know.
1: But you know, yeah, it's a pain, but I can overcome this. And you have been. You've been more positive. So before everything, it was probably, if it was there, it was feeding off of that evil, that dark energy that you had, that negativity. And now, because you are turning that corner, it expected you to be negative. It expected you to feed into that. And you're not anymore. You're being more positive. You have a brighter outlook. So it's mad. It's trying to get you disgruntled. That actually makes a lot of sense.
0: That does make a lot of sense.
1: That makes a lot of sense. The Jake Underwood Show. We're talking about how Seth had this shadowy figure follow him. Long story short, last night, right?
0: Yes.
1: Last night they performed an exorcism, and people are just, you know, they're chiming in. Someone asks on the YouTube feed. They said, "How has your sugar been at night? Could that be?"
0: Oh, good. No. I check my sugar before every meal and then before I go to bed.
1: All right. Yeah, and then someone said maybe someone assumed room temp in that bed, and they're mad that you're sleeping in it. They got the perfect bed temperature there. And then, yeah, someone else said, "Be careful, Seth. There could be more than one spirit attached to that bed." So
0: it does. I mean, it worries me a little.
1: Someone said, "Seth, if you're curious, if you have a video recording device, the sensors can sometimes pick up things the eyes can't see. So if you have a So, you know, if you want, put a camera up at night and see if it picks up something as it's moving around.
0: I do have some cameras.
1: And someone else said, you need a you need a priest, buddy.
0: Well, I mean, that might be down the road if it continues with the, but I trust psychics on you.
1: Yeah. Someone else said, have you considered that this could possibly be Trump's fault?
0: I've heard it's Trump's fault.
1: Yeah, that's what I heard too. You have all of these black shadowy figures in your house, Seth, and they're not good. There's some that are good. This one seems to not be good. It's holding your legs down, playing with your hair. Honestly, it sounds like it's flirting, quite frankly. But Seth doesn't want to be flirted with by this spirit.
0: Sir, you can't control the Strait of Hormuz or the doors to the paranormal.
1: We're working on the Strait of Hormuz, the doors to the paranormal. That's a little out of my reach, okay? We're going to be honest. Let's see. Let's go to Connie. Connie, you are in the air.
5: Hi. No, I've had this happen in various houses because we would do these flip houses that we would buy, and we would stay live there beforehand. And I've had it happen, and the best thing I always found is before we moved in, which I found out after the fact, but to try to do it as soon as possible once it happened, is really have your priest or pastor. They are understanding, and they will bless the house. And I've had, I ended up getting some blessed crucifix, and I actually wear a small crucifix that is blessed. And one of them tried to attack me in bed, and when he saw the crucifix, he left permanently, thank goodness. But, it is really your local pastor or priest will help you out with this. It's a short ceremony, and I have nothing against Psychic Sonia because I don't know if they were following because I do readings on people myself, but I try to stay away from that. I just try to let God handle most everything.
1: Right.
5: And having the priest made a huge, huge difference. In our lives, and do not, under any circumstances, have somebody say, get a Ouija board and talk to it.
1: No.
5: Do not do that.
1: Yeah, don't do ever. That. No, that welcomes in a whole different kind of energy. And well, Connie, thank you so much.
0: Thank you, Connie.
1: I agree.
0: Again, Psychic Sunday did use the Bible. I mean, there are passages in the Bible that should be following along to do an exorcism.
1: I more so mean with like the blessed, the crucifix and crosses and different things.
0: Yeah, I should probably do something like that. Yeah. I mean, I want to do something like that anyways.
1: Right.
0: Should have some of that at home. I mean, we have a whole shelf of stuff in the house that's, religious artifacts and different kinds of crosses.
1: Right.
0: We do have like an entire shelf of stuff, but I don't know what's blessed and what's not.
1: Right. Right, let's see. Let's go to Elizabeth. Elizabeth, you're in the air.
6: Hi there.
1: Hello.
6: Hey, I have the answer for you, dear. So it's a simple prayer, and it's used by an exorcist, and it is to free yourself from demonic influence and deeply rooted sin by offering this one brief prayer three times a day. It is called the Angelus, and it's just a five different three different prayers, and you pray a Hail Mary, and it is guaranteed to improve your life as soon as you begin. And you're supposed to pray it at 6 a.m., noon, and 6 p.m., but, if you're not up or something, there's no time and space in heaven, so it really won't matter. But it's supposed to remove any diabolically influenced temptations, will decrease or cease altogether. And you could free yourself from demonic influence and deeply rooted sin by offering this prayer once three times a day. So I thought I'd let you know about that.
0: All right.
6: Very simple. Right. And also definitely, God bless all those people trying to help, but really go to a priest who has the power to get rid of all these spirits that might be attached to your bed or somewhere around you, because they know how to get rid of them. And then start saying this Angelus prayer. If you Google that, you'll see Angelus.
1: The Angelus prayer.
0: Thank you.
6: Angelus, and it is used by exorcists, and it says everyone knows that something is terribly wrong with all the, there's like spiritual warfare going on. And unfortunately, you got contacted something that attached to you. And I've had this happen in my past too. And the only thing that will help is the Holy Mother of God.
1: That's right.
0: Thank you.
1: Elizabeth, thank you. Thank you for the call and thank you for the advice.
0: Now, let me tell you something.
1: Yeah.
0: During her call, and I was listening to her in my headphones, but I also had to take another call coming in. And this woman said, I have the answer for you. And she starts telling me and starts using the word Jesus Christ.
1: Mm-hmm.
0: And all of a sudden the phone is breaking up. I can't hear a word.
1: Is that why you gave me that look?
0: Yeah. And she's like, but you have to do this. And all of a sudden it was like garbled nothingness. And then the phone just disconnected. And then she tried calling back and she says, Seth, disconnected.
1: So you're saying you brought this thing here?
0: It could be here.
1: Is that why we saw the spark fly earlier?
0: I don't know about the spark. I'm not saying that. But I am being honest when she was telling me, I have the answer for you. And her phone was...
1: Someone said, be careful with those exorcists that aren't priests. They can end up doing more harm than good. Stay away from the sage and smudge stuff as well. Blessed salt and holy water, but seriously, just call a priest and get your house blessed.
0: Sage seems to be the way to go.
1: Yeah, I mean, and this is from John, our friend John. So I mean, he's not going to steer us wrong there. I mean, he rocks the Stumpy the Barbarian shirt, so you know he's gonna lead you in the right direction there. Very interesting. We're gonna take a break. When we come back, we'll talk about this some more because we have calls coming in. If you want to call in, the number is 216-901-0945. Feel free to text in 866-525-0955. Seth had an exorcism, and we're hearing the different ways to handle this and what we could do. We'll be back right after this.
7: When we were kids, Dad would take us out on jobs. 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
1: Welcome into hour number three of the Jake Underwood Show on this Monday, August 10th, 2026. I'm Jake Underwood. The man behind the glass is one Mr. Seth Williams. Good morning, Seth.
0: Hello.
1: And we are talking about, and we're having a lot of feedback, including we have some people on hold and we're going to get to them shortly. Seth was experiencing some paranormal stuff to wrap it up. I mean, for weeks where hair was being pulled, different things like that. Sheets were moving.
0: Yeah.
1: And he called, had an exorcism last night and people are just kind of giving their feedback. I didn't think it was going to pick up steam like it has, but we've gotten a lot of calls and we appreciate the input because we want to make sure Seth's good. And, the different advice, you know, it's all different things from the texters and the callers. We appreciate it. If you want to chime in, the number is 216-901-0945. Let's go to Robert. Robert, you're in the air.
12: Yeah, don't listen to TJ. Jesus does not talk against soothsayers and so forth in the Bible. That's all Old Testament stuff.
1: Okay.
12: And the second thing here, that's a poltergeist. These things usually happen in emotional situations, highly charged emotional situations. Seth hasn't gone through an emotional situation lately, has he?
1: Well, I mean, the leg, losing the leg.
12: Yes.
1: Yeah.
12: Yeah. And the thing to do here, you can even make it worse with exorcisms and all this smudging and all this nonsense because you're affirming it. So what I do suggest is to lower the emotional charge about this situation in his house. That's what I do suggest.
1: Okay. Interesting.
0: All right, I mean, it makes sense.
12: It does, doesn't it? Yeah. When you study poltergeists and things like that, it's a lot of it has to do with people who are just bent out of shape about things. All right.
1: All right, Robert. Thanks,
0: Robert.
1: Yeah, thank you, Robert. That makes sense.
0: It does, but at the same time, I've been trying to be a little bit more positive, like we discussed.
1: Well, yeah, and you have been. No, you definitely have been. I mean, I can only imagine if...
0: I mean, I'm excited to get on my legs, and I'm excited to spread the word of, hey, man, anything in the world, if something like this happens to you.
1: Right.
0: I want to spread positivity to people that are facing challenges. Yeah. It'll be okay.
1: Yeah. Yeah, no apps. And I think
0: one way or the
1: other,
0: it's going to be all right.
1: Yeah, like I said, I mean, that stuff, it picks up on that negativity. But you have been nowhere near the same mindset as you were the last time.
0: Yeah.
1: So I think you are. I think you're doing a lot better. Let's go to AC. AC, you're in the air.
13: Hi, Jake.
1: Hello, AC.
13: Here's what I got for Seth and anybody else, because there's more and more devils being released on planet Earth as we get closer and closer to the rapture. Okay? But anyway, Mark chapter 16 says this in verse 17, and these signs shall follow them that believe. In my name they shall cast out devils. Okay?
1: Okay.
13: The name of Jesus is powerful. All right? Now, Jesus never casted out devils using sage. And I just flat out tell you, this is what is used in witchcraft, sage and different herbs. And TJ is absolutely right about warning people about psychics and the occult, because it's not just in the Old Testament. If you read in the book of Acts, Paul comes into a situation where there's a psychic woman who he cast a devil out of. Okay, so
1: right.
13: TJ's right about this. All right? Now, here's what Seth needs to do, okay? He needs to get into the Word of God, the King James Version of the Bible, and there's a passage that he could read even before he goes home, Matthew chapter 12, verse 43 to 45. It's only three verses. It talks about when a spirit goes out from a situation, okay?
1: Okay.
13: And there's a King James Bible there in the 1220 studio. I was just in the studio last night. So anyway, here's what he needs to do as far as what he's facing at home. Plead the blood of Jesus in every room of that house. Plead the blood. There's power in the blood, Jake.
1: Right. Oh, yeah, absolutely.
13: And Seth. Okay, and if these manifestations happen again, plead the blood right at the moment they happen. Plead the blood of Jesus. The devils hate the blood. They're afraid of the blood.
1: Yeah.
13: Okay?
1: Yep. AC, thank you for the call. Oh, go on.
13: Yeah. So we got power in the blood.
1: Yeah, AC.
13: God wants us to use it.
1: Yep, thank you for the call. Just start singing. Start singing all old church songs. There's power, power. Just, you know.
0: Somebody else said a Gregorian chant.
1: Okay.
0: Work on getting rid of that. And that was a priest. Somebody sent me a YouTube video.
1: Okay.
0: Of a priest saying that.
1: Interesting.
0: I don't know.
1: I think.
0: Look, I didn't mean to turn it into a.
1: No. I don't. You know, I don't. You know, I don't mind it. Anytime I can talk about Jesus, I'm down to do it. But,
0: I know some people are getting mad we're not talking about.
1: That was one text.
0: Just remember, Iran. We're keeping it cool right now.
1: Yeah, yeah. What was it? Yeah, we're keeping it low key.
0: Low key.
1: That's what we're doing there. But yeah, no. Look. I mean, this is something. It was keeping you up at night. So yeah. Any input is good input, and it, you know, we've gotten a lot of different takes on it. So
0: I know AC was saying psychics are bad or whatever, but she was using the Bible,
1: yeah,
0: and reading from the Bible to say the prayers to get rid of the spirit.
1: Yeah, I mean, I'll be completely honest. I don't know the details of all that, so I don't know which direction to lead you in there. But I do know that, I mean, praying is never a bad thing. Praying is always a good thing. You know?
0: Yeah, absolutely. Yeah, so.
1: But yeah,
0: and believe me, I do that quite often.
1: Right.
0: But yeah, it's been a rough couple of weeks. But yeah, I'm glad that we talked about it.
1: Well, yeah, no, I mean, definitely. That's and listen to the people out there. Pray for Seth.
0: I'll keep you updated.
1: Yeah, keep us updated. Yeah, I mean, at the very
0: it
1: least,
0: happens again.
1: Yeah, pray for Seth, because I mean, I couldn't imagine. Like I said, I remember having the feeling of one standing over me, and then that's when I went on a cross country trip, and then it was gone. So I don't know what that was, but maybe that's what you got to do. Maybe you got to go cross country. You ever think about that? Just get in the car and drive.
0: And drive. Is that what you want me to do?
1: No, go to the Badlands. Listen, honestly, yes, I want you to go to the Badlands because I want everybody to go to the Badlands. It's beautiful, absolutely beautiful out west. So anytime somebody goes, that's what you want me to do, I'm going to say yes, and that's nothing.
0: What is it? I mean, what's in the Badlands?
1: Oh, it's beautiful, man. It's trees? Just beautiful. Just what?
0: The trees.
1: They got trees. If you go a little south below the Badlands there, they have the forests out there. They have the national forests. Badlands, it's just beautiful. Rolling hills. I mean, everything that you imagine when you hear those old, that like, oh, give me a home where the buffalo roam, that's South Dakota. Everything in your head that you imagine that's North and South Dakota, that's out west. That's what you see. Just rolling hills. I mean, it's beautiful. Absolutely beautiful out there. So anytime I could tell somebody to go out west to experience that, I do it.
0: You don't think I've taken enough time off?
1: Well, no, I'm not saying right now.
0: Oh.
1: Yeah, no, not right now. I mean, if you really wanted to, I don't know how that'd go over with other people, but
0: you got a vacation time.
1: That's right. Hey, he's got a vacation coming up in a week.
0: Somebody said that it was 3 months gone.
1: Right. Real quick, an update on the power outages. If you were with us this morning, our power flickered. I know there are a lot of people without power right now. And if you're listening, thank you for listening. Hopefully this took your mind off it a little bit. Just over 43,000. So that number's starting to come down a little bit. These are the numbers from First Energy. So that's what we're looking at right now. So we're going to keep you updated as much as we can. Somebody said, remember the devil quoted scripture while tempting Jesus in the desert. So that's for you, Seth. So just keep that in mind. So not saying one thing or another, because I know that you have a good relationship with that psychic, and yeah. And you know, there are a lot of support coming in for Psychic Sonya in the chat there on Rumble. People are going, I absolutely love her. So a lot of good positive feedback there. We're going to take a break. When we come back, this is going to be a switch up here. We're going to talk about the the Ohio Senate candidates. But this will continue to be a theme throughout the show. If you're researching something and it pops up and you want to feel free to let us know about it. You can text in 866-525-0955. Also, feel free to call in 216-901.
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18: Good afternoon, everybody. How about some inspiration first? I have not failed. I've just found 10,000 ways that won't work. Thomas Edison.
19: Great works are performed not by strength, but by preservation. I screwed that one up. Sorry. You can, you should, and if you're brave enough to start, you will. I think that was Stephen King. Those who dare to fail miserably can achieve greatly. John Kennedy. Once you choose hope, anything's possible. And that's Christopher Reeve, and he, if anybody knew about that, he did. All right, so, you know, it was a wild week. But let's start off thinking about, you know, what we're seeing out there. And I saw a lot of stuff that I thought was interesting. But first of all, if you want any of the material, if you want the reports that, you know, I base my show off of, please go to WHK 1420's webpage. Local podcast down to the Smart Investor Show. It goes directly to my webpage. If you want to do a wealth plan or, you know, you want a family inventory workbook, get it organized in your finances, just hit to contact me or email me, and we'll send you out the report, et cetera. So I guess the big things I've seen, you know, this week, and I was reading Lori Calvesina, our head strategist, and she kind of agreed with me. The conversations out there were focused on inflation, interest rates, the Fed, U.S. Midterm elections, and the rotation trade. We've been talking about that for some time. You know, the move to value stocks from growth. And second, I guess the key big picture themes in the earnings calls included a very cautiously optimistic tone among companies, consumer descriptions that seemed a little more complicated than usual, a renewed conversation on the Iran war impacts, because it's staying around longer than we anticipated, and heightened attention to inflation pressures, and increasingly specific commentary from non-tech companies about AI impacts. And we've been talking about that for some time, you know, that, you know, there'll be a lot of AI spending, but what's going to happen is AI, the bigger beneficiary, is going to be all the companies out there and you and I. You know, the same thing happened with the internet. You know, the internet came and everybody bought all the internet stocks, and then they realized that it would be you and me and the companies that would benefit from the internet. And that's I use the internet basically all day long. So the key here is that that's probably what's going to happen with AI. And I've been using it a lot. And I guess the other thing that jumped out was the recent spike in gold prices. And the recent improvement in the second quarter earnings per share for the S&P 500, and the growth rate went up. And some recent development in sector fund flows. You know, we saw consumer flows turn positive and tech flows stayed positive, which is interesting. I thought it was, you know, on the inflation, interest rate, and the Feds, I thought it was interesting. You know, we had retail sales that were really, they were well below what people anticipated, especially the internet sales, which I don't know what that means, but what I saw, which worried me a little bit, was that interest rates had broken down, and then they reversed up with a vengeance. Okay. And, you know, I've been talking about this for some time that, you know, 5% on the 10-year treasury, the stock market does not like. So on the midterms, what I thought was interesting, I read a couple reports and, you know, everybody's saying that the House and the Senate are going to the Democrats. Yet I there's some people that have, you know, some poll groups that have predicted the last like 14 presidents in a row that are saying that's not the case. So we'll see. You know, I don't know if the stock market will like that or not like it, you know, to be honest with you. You know, under Democratic presidents, the stock market's done better than they have under Republicans. well, we won't go into that. But anyway, there's a rotation that everybody's talking about. Large cap growth is still holding up there, but we're seeing the you know, the top 10 market cap names in the S&P have been outperforming since the bottom in July. However, we're starting to see you know, we're spreading out. You know, we noted that companies with challenging cash flows dynamics were mostly categorized in the communication services and consumer discretionary sectors. So we'll see what happens going forward. But it has been broadening out. I mean, the small caps, even the micro caps, you know, what I've been seeing on my charts is the $1 stocks are going to three. Unfortunately, there's no warning, you know, so we'll see what happens going forward. But, you know, the AI commentary continues to highlight the role of technology as an efficiency and productivity driver outside of the tech area. And like I said, AI is going to benefit you and I and all the companies out there. You know, eventually that's what we'll focus on. And some people were refocusing on gold, and there was a good flow into the gold stock. So, you know, Lori said this, I'm not sure she's right, but she's smarter than I am, so I'll just leave it at that. But the second quarter of 26 appears to be the new peak in S&P 500 earnings. So we'll see if she's with that, you know, she's right on that part. Okay. So some other things, you know, I had some questions from some people, and, you know, look, I was talking about sector ETFs and benchmark indexes and how to try to track the same thing on an economic sector, yet there's differences in the regulatory frameworks which complicate the comparisons of these things. When you invest in a sector fund products, you might assume that a sector exchange fund and its underlying benchmark index are essentially the same thing. Both are designed to track the performance of a specific economic sector. However, their assumption can be misleading. So sector ETFs and sector benchmarks ETFs indexes are closely related. They operate under fundamentally different constraints, most notably the regulatory investment company rules. All right. So if you don't understand this, it's kind of critical to the investor who want to know what they're actually holding in the ETF. You know, what are sector ETFs and benchmark indexes? You know, sector benchmark indexes such as the S&P 500 Communications Index or the S&P 500 Information Technology Index, they are theoretical constructs, all right? They represent the companies within a particular sector and can be used to gauge the return and the risk. Benchmark indexes are not tradable. Rather, they are proxies for market segments. And they act as a reference point to measure how a specific sector is performing, which, you know, it can get complicated. So a sector ETF, by contrast, is a real investment product. Their ETFs are bought and sold on stock exchanges and aim to replicate the performance of the underlying sector benchmark. So most ETFs, including sector-focused ones, elect to be treated as under that regulated investment company for tax purposes. So this designation is important because it allows ETFs to operate as a pass-through entity. So they distribute the income and the capital gains directly to the shareholder, all right? So that's important. To qualify and maintain these regulated investment company rules, the ETFs must satisfy strict regulatory requirements, including diversification tests known as 25, 5, and 50. These tests are assessed at a close of each quarter. Okay, so the 25% cap, no more than 25% of the total assets can be in a single issue. The 550 means that the position exceeding 5% cannot collectively represent more than 50% of the fund's total. So it's important, and the reason I bring this up is if you're in an ETF, no ETF can hold a stock, even if it goes up. You know, like if you have one stock goes up 2,000%, they've got to whittle it down to keep it under 5. Okay, it can't be 50% of the ETF at any one time. So, you know, you got to understand that. And I think the other thing that people don't understand about ETFs is when you're in one of the leveraged ETFs, whether it's or down, they reconstitute every day. So if you're in a long period of declining markets and you're in one of these on the downs, you know, you're hoping for the downside, just remember every day they reevaluate. Okay. So it's something to pay particular attention to. But, you know, these rules have performance implications. You know, the regulatory adjustments can create a tracking difference or a performance gap between the ETF and the target benchmark. So you got to keep that in mind. And I think it's important that, you know, people, well, they don't keep it in mind. Let's just put it that way. So anyway, just something to think about. And, you know, I've been talking about chemicals since, about this time last year. And I said that a lot of them were below their replacement value. You know, 25% below their replacement value was the number I used. And within our coverage, 89% of the names beat second quarter consensus estimates. 7% were in line and 4 missed. Only 39% of the names provided positive or street outlooks. So they're not getting, you know, they're beating the earnings, but they're not guiding up. And, you know, Wall Street, that's one of the things you need to see the future, okay? So, because Wall Street's looking 6 to 9 months ahead of time, so you've got to see the future. So, guide misses were mostly concentrated in commodity chemicals, and the beats were generally more thematic, you know, so keep that in mind. I'm not going to mention any names here, but I have a great report on that because these things are still cheap, okay? They're still cheap, and you've got to keep that in mind when looking at these things. Now, they have moved to replacement value, okay? So they were at 25% discount for the most part, and now they're back to replacement value. So something to think about. The other area we've been following is the Trans Mountain Tanker Tracker. All right. Our analysis shows that 29 oil tankers departed from West Ridge Marina Terminal in July, up 2 from June. So with export volumes achieving a new monthly high watermark within our data set anyway, this suggests to us that the run rates, they ran at rates approaching full capacity during the month. And that's very consistent with Trans Mountain's recent commentary. Asia Pacific was the primary destination for tankers once again this month, with China receiving the bulk of the shipments, while South Korea and also Japan saw an uptick in traffic. In our view, the persistent draw from Asia buyers on Canadian Tidewater barrels reinforces the case for incremental West Coast egress. All right, so Alberta proposed 1 million West Coast oil pipeline to Robert Banks, British Columbia, would deliver exactly that. All right, so we're seeing this uptick, and you know, I like the oil situation. I mean, you know, I own a lot of oils, and I think they're going to start to outperform for a while. That's my opinion, anyway. Now, like I said, tanker volumes in July would suggest to us that the Trans Mountain pipeline ran at or above capacity, and I think capacity rates are 712,000 barrels per day. So, you know, I think that's important because the physical flow summary, July saw crude exports from Vancouver rise 3% month over month, which is a lot in the oil business. So, look, I've been seeing a lot on my charts, a lot of the pipelines, and I'm probably going to buy some of those Monday. A lot of the pipelines and a lot of the oil and gas companies are doing well. They're showing up regularly. So keep that in mind. Now, I've been asked a lot about the municipal market. And look, when interest rates are up, you should be buying bonds. Okay. And it's interesting. Not many people are buying bonds. I thought it was very, very interesting that, you know, we had a very bad retail sales number and interest rates spiked, you know, and they looked like they were starting a downtrend, and now they've reversed that downtrend. So I would say that's one of the big risks in the market is interest rates. But, you know, July was a challenging month for Treasury bond yields, which moved in, you know, they move inversely to the price, okay? So they were higher by about, you know, 8 to 32 basis points, depending on the maturity. And the 30-year Treasury bond, for instance, saw its price fall more than 6.5% in July. So the yield reached 5.27%. Now, it's at 5.265 now. So, you know, we jumped right back up. So it was interesting. We got down to almost 5% and then reversed right back up. So look, what we're seeing is the first is weaker demand for treasuries. You know, we hit $40 trillion on the debt. And that's more than we spend on defense. So the interest is going to start to gobble up, I think, economic growth. But with growth indicators in the U.S. remain strong, it provides few incentives to really go hog wild on bonds right now. But another consideration is an expected heavy supply of bonds as countries across the world ramp up borrowing to fund defense and deficit spending, including the U.S. And several commentators noticed the disconnect between our Fed chair and his language on inflation and the Federal Open Market Committee's decision to hold rates steady. What's interesting, like I said, it's very rare that you see retail sales. I mean, you know, they were expecting plus 0.2, and we came in at negative 0.06. So that's interesting. And we're going to talk a little bit more about bonds. We'll take a break. This is Smart Investor Show. I'm Tim Hayes by Wealth Plan. We'll be right back.

0: When we were kids, Dad would take us out on jobs.
1: We'd climb up on top of the truck, sit on the ladder rack, and watch him work.
2: I probably should have told you boys to get down, but I like seeing you up there watching and learning.
0: He'd be inside fixing a leak or swapping a water heater, and we'd be out there pretending we were running the whole company.
1: We didn't know what half the tools did, but we knew how he worked. Steady, careful, always double-checking everything.
2: That's what I'd hoped you'd remember. Not just what to fix, but how to treat people while you do it.
0: And that's the part that stuck.
1: These days, we're the ones behind the wheel. But the way we work, still Dad's way.
2: Honest, thorough, and built to last.
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6: We were talking about fixed income and bonds, and I think back in June, I kind of suggested that you belly up to the bar and start to buy some things, especially in the 2 to 10 year area, and that still seems, you know, with our thoughts, is that seems to be the sweet spot right now for the bond market. Now, it's a lot easier to find corporates, high quality corporates, than it is, municipals in that area. Although I've seen some pretty good yields in municipals. You know, you got to remember that municipals are tax free in Ohio. They're state and federal tax free, so you know the yields can be very nice in that time frame. So if you're looking at the yield market, by the way, if you'd like to be set up on our bond list, we send those out fairly regularly, and we don't harass you or anything like that. We just send them out. Okay, so if you look at banking and lending, the One Big Beautiful Bill Act, OBBBA they call it, is there's some real recent changes to qualified small business stock rules. QSBS. If you're in the Army or you're in the government, you got to get used to these, just using the symbols. But there's startups, there's angels, investors, VC firms, and family offices need to know how strategic debt could enhance their tax alpha. And if you'd like a report on that, we have a great report. It's very short. So if you're starting a small business or you're in a small business, I talked to some people the other day who are, they take companies private, and, this is something that could really work for them. And we have experts in this field too. So if you read this and you find it interesting, you know, let us know. We talked about the semiconductor performance, for the basic account, if you weren't there, what do you do now? And look, a lot of these semiconductor stocks broke out of 23-year basis. Okay, so they're not going away, but they're probably going to correct hard, as they have. Now the question is, where do they go from here? And eventually the supply will catch up with them. And I noticed one particular company that sells semi-equipment manufacturing products. People are expecting these things to go to the sky, and they calmed them down a lot. They brought people back to earth, and they whacked the stock, okay? So I just think, people have went as high as they got, as fast as they got, people had some what we'll just call it, unrealistic expectations. So when you break out of a 23-year base, usually you're going further, okay? But you got to correct, you know, so when you, you know, on a technical basis, if you're looking at charts, if you break out, then you pull back to the breakout point and then you go higher. So, or you pull back and make a base for a while and then go higher. So, you know, look, all major global equity indexes have reached new highs since March. That correction was induced, obviously, by the intense period of the Iran conflict. More recently, we've had consolidated gains. I did notice that, you know, the QQQs were in a kind of a triangle formation. They looked like they broke out of. But the S&P valuation is somewhat elevated, but not especially rich. So in our view, given the consensus earnings per share are forecast to grow, you know, 26% in 26 and 17% in 27, that's healthy profit, prospects for corporate earnings. So, you know, if we're right on that, I think that's good. You know, the market breadth, the majority of stocks moving in the same direction has further improved recently, which suggests to us that any major market pullback over the next few months would likely be a correction rather than the start of a prolonged bear market. Our advice continues to be that the portfolio should remain committed to equities. I just went through a whole bunch of equities, and I found some really good ideas, which I'll talk to people about Monday. But anyway, you know, so I think it's important. You know, look, we got this push and pull going on, and I said this last week, and I'll say this again. There are 540 leveraged ETFs manufactured by Wall Street for the downside in the last couple of years. You know, I'm telling you, that doesn't sound like we're getting ready for a bear market. That means people are scared to death, which, you know, the wall of worry is what's important. As long as there's a wall of worry, the market goes up. You remember 2000, I mean, you know, people were buying and selling stocks like crazy. I remember this guy who shined shoes at, you know, when I was in Chicago, he came up to me and asked me what I was buying. And, you know, that was a Friday afternoon, and I was flying home to Cleveland because I was living in Chicago, and, you know, we're moving to Cleveland. And I thought to myself, you know, that's going to be a top. All right. So anyway, I just think, you know, the emergence of a more complicated picture for the next stage of AI development, together with renewed volatility on the geopolitical front, have kept most equity investors and optimism in check for the past couple of months. You know, it's

you know, my wife got a new car, and wow, you know, it's a $70 bill every time she fills up. So it gets expensive after a while. But the bit, you know, I think the biggest policy threat is the Fed right on inflation? And when I first saw the retail sales numbers, I thought, you know, Warsh has got an ace up his sleeve. And then the bond market just tanked. So I guess it kind of struck me as odd. But, you know, when that happens, when you, I mean, that was pretty bad news. And yet the market shoved it off, you know, the bond market shoved it off. So, and the other thing is, you know, like I said, we have worries about the periodic bouts of market volatility, you know, which always happens, just to make sure none of us can sleep. But, you know, the point is that, you know, we do have an election coming up. I think it's 88 days till the election. And, you know, that'll be a period of time when I think there'll be, you know, people worry. All right. You know, the Republicans worry that the Democrats are going to gain the House and the Senate, and the Democrats are worried that they don't, you know. So there'll be enough worry out there. You know, the wall of worry keeps the market going. So keep that in mind. But, you know, look, when you have all the indexes going up together, we've got a, you know, it's almost a dead heat. You know, between the S&P 500 and, you know, nominal GDP, you know, it's a common path. And the S&P 500 and the earnings per share index to 100, you know, if you go back to all the way back to 1945, you know, they match each other. So if the earnings are going to be up, the stock market's going to be up too. So it's a common path. But like I said, the worry is, I think we've got several worries. Number one, inflation. And is the Fed doing the right thing? You know, the bond market hits 5% on the 10-year. I think the stock market's not going to like that. And like I said, if the yield chart was a stock, I might buy it. Okay. You know, yields work differently than stocks. So keep that in mind. You know, the data center build out has a powerful multiplier effect on the U.S. and several Asian economies. And I think the beneficiaries are chip makers of all stripes, as well as the manufacturers, developers of chip making equipment, electric power providers, obviously the utilities, nuclear, natural gas, cooling equipment manufacturers. That's, you know, the HVAC business has gone crazy. Software companies, they're starting to act as consultants to corporations looking to integrate AI to their business. And then finance, you know, they need money. You know, one of the major chip manufacturers just brought in five or six of the major brokerage firms and finance companies to help them get their data centers together, you know. So I think the outlook, it's getting more complicated. So, I mean, you know, you got all these massive data centers and you got a lot of people in the government don't want them in their area. Because they, you know, they really ratchet up rates on electricity. So we'll see what happens going forward. But let's take a break. We'll be right back, and we're going to talk about we'll talk about a couple things. I think copper might be a good idea. But we'll be right back. This is Smart Investor Show. I'm Tim Hayes. Stay tuned.

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6: You know, we've been talking about Social Security quite a bit over the last couple of weeks. And look, there's been a lot of conflicting media reports related to the federal income taxation of Social Security benefits impacted by this new OBBBA bill, the big, beautiful bill. Federal taxation of Social Security was not directly impacted by the act, just so you know. Therefore, current rules pertaining to the taxation of Social Security benefits at the federal level still apply. So your Social Security benefits may still be taxable depending on the amount of income you generate from other sources. Your combined income is determined by adding your adjusted gross income, your non-taxable interest, and one half of your Social Security benefit. So, if you need this report, let me know. But 50% of the benefits subject to federal tax if your combined income of 25 to 35%, if you're filing individually. If jointly, it's combined 32 to 44,000. 85% of the benefit is taxable if your combined income, if you're an individual, is 34, and if it's more than 44 for you and your spouse, okay? So if you're joining, if you're filing jointly, I'm sorry. All right, so look, that's very important because a lot of people think it's not, it's changed. It hasn't, all right? It's the same. So if you have a spouse, they are eligible to receive the higher of either the benefits he or she may have earned on his or her own record, half 50% of the spouse primary insurance up to, the FRA, which is the retirement account. The spouse cannot collect on your record until you file for your benefits, just so you know. And spousal benefits do not increase past your retirement age, okay? So to qualify as a spouse, generally you must be married at least 1 year. A lot of people... I have a client who moved to Margaritaville, and he says a lot of people are just getting married, because their spouse is either deceased or they're divorced, and it's creating havoc on their Social Security. But look, there's the survivor benefits. They're based off 100% of the amount the deceased was receiving. If they have not yet filed based on the 100%, which is, the amount you would have received if they filed the day they died, whichever is higher, they can claim as early as age 60, it would be reduced now, for the widow or widower receiving the benefits, they would no increase past the retirement age. And elimination of restricted application strategy does not apply to survivor benefits. And, the earnings test rules still apply if you're receiving, prior to the your best retirement age. Okay, so just stuff to think about and we've got a whole bunch of stuff on that. But look, I want to talk about gene therapy again, because this is starting to be big. You know, gene therapy sentiment is better than the headline suggests. Okay. A lot of these names have sold off, and you know, the equipment manufacturers, et cetera, they've all sold off. And, you know, I think it's an opportunity for everybody. But gene therapy sentiment is better than the closure headline suggests. You know, the mood on the floor of the big international convention last week was very positive, with a lot of the experts noting meaningful interest around this year's event. And there's been a wave of newer, what they call CDMOs. And, you know, I think it's a lot of them, a few of the newer guys have exited the market. The experts separated durable commercial track record shops from those that rode some of the tailwinds of a couple of biotechs. So it'll be interesting to see how we go from here. I think there's going to be, you know, they identified three conditions for synthetic DNA to displace plasma at scale. And I thought that was very, very interesting, because it's going to, you know, the earlier synthetic DNA providers had failed to offer a meaningful price advantage. Now it's starting to, the pricing's starting to get there. So it'll be interesting going forward. But this whole group, the gene therapy, both the people that sell you the product to do gene therapy and also gene therapy, is becoming more and more prevalent. And I think if they can get the price down, it'll be very, very important going forward. You know, our consumer guy, Nick Modi, had some key themes, and I'm just going to go over these briefly. But he said the consumer deterioration accelerated from quarter one to quarter two. The pricing discipline has been cracking a little bit. Strategic repositioning is underway right now. Okay, this goes back to we talked to you about a term called agenic. Okay, you better figure that out. You should be reading on that every day. And the innovation versus the mix is kind of the growth engine. But, you know, volume alone is losing. Okay. Inflation is peaking, they think, in the fourth quarter of 2026 and the first quarter of 2027. So it'll be interesting to see how it affects the companies that are involved here, because, you know, paper products, you know, that type of thing, food, you know, a lot of the protein out there, you know, that's where the inflation is being, you know, is still being stingy about coming down. And then the category fragmentation, you know, energy, derma, fresh pet, strong, beer, premium spirits, household weak. They're generally doing okay, but they're not doing great. The energy structure, you know, energy drinks is really the place to be, I guess. You know, they're showing 19 to 25% growth. And that's, keep that in mind. And then the geographic or channel divergence is strong. You know, you're seeing some of these drink manufacturers showing, you know, 20 to 40% growth, where just the common food companies are showing 5 to 6. So 2027, they think, is going to be, or he thinks it will be, a recovery year. But the narrative is at risk. So, you know, it's something, you know, the staples have had a hard time getting going. And I think it'll be a problem going forward. I will say this. I looked at the dividend growth stocks again, and they're still cheap. They're still almost two standard deviations below where they normally are. And you're getting paid in some of these things, you know, between 3 and 6%. And, you know, we had a lot of dividend growth stocks were semiconductor manufacturers. They kept growing their dividend and the stocks kept going sideways, and then they just accelerated. I mean, some of those things are up 600-700%, and they were on our dividend growth list. So, and, you know, as long as you're paying the dividend, you have a healthy balance sheet. It's when you start to hear, you know, the cracks in the ceiling, and you start to worry about the dividend. The, you know, by the way, that's when we usually drop them off our list. But, you know, that's an area where I think you should be paying attention, because if they're paying a dividend and they're continuing to pay a dividend, they have a solid balance sheet, a solid balance sheet. And if they have dividend growth between 6 and 8% a year, that's an extremely solid balance sheet. Okay. So they're high quality companies is what I'm suggesting. And by the way, we have a list of high quality income growth ETFs. You know, the dividend yield is around 2-3%. Well, I should say 2%, but they're growing the dividend at, you know, about 6%. And, you know, the 5-year standard deviation for this group is like 13, all right, on average. And, you know, the 5-year standard deviation for the S&P 500 is 1480. Okay, so they're very close. And, you know, so you don't have to take the great risk. But a lot of these things have been going sideways. That's what happened with the semiconductors and the semiconductor manufacturers. They went sideways for a long, long time and then just accelerated up. So we'll see what happens going forward. But these lists, like I said, you can't fake a dividend. Okay, so dividend growth is very, very important. Especially the companies that really grow at 6% are usually being conservative. So, you know, cash flow is king is what it comes down to. And you can't raise your dividend every year without monitoring your cash flow very, very carefully. All right. So keep that in mind. Anyway, I think that it just makes sense. You know, look, if you're 40 years old and you're trying to put away for retirement and you put your portfolio, 30% of it into dividend growth stocks. You know, I can tell you this, if you put $1 million, you know, back in April 16, you now have 3.3 on this list that we have. And your monthly income is 4,500. So you add that to, you know, what the government gives you, and you live in a nice, you have a nice monthly income. All right. But it takes some time. Now, if you're retired already, we have the prime income list, which allows you to get, you know, it's like a 380 dividend yield. And so these are higher yielding stocks, but we monitor them very closely for any kind of dividend disruption, if you will. It's a good list. And, That will help. Remember, CDs are great, treasuries are great, but they're taxed at regular income. Dividends are taxed at 15%. So you're going to take home more of the money, all right, which is, you know, part of the deal. And by the way, you know, if interest rates go up, your CD price goes down, so doesn't your treasury. So, you know, if, like I said, if these yields continue to go up, you're probably getting beat up a little bit in your CD portfolio. And yes, when they mature, you get your money back. But what if you need the money beforehand? There you go. Anyway, let's take a break, and we'll be right back. This is Smart Investor Show. Stay tuned.

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4: All right. Well, you know, somebody asked me what I'm seeing. And like I said, I think the biggest thing that worried me last week was the reversal in yields due to the retail sales. The retail sales were not good. I mean, they were bad. Let's put it that way. And yet the bond market got killed that day. All right. And you got to remember when you go up, you're talking about 55 basis points or 0.55 basis points. A lot of people lose money in the bond market, because they're trading the futures. So, but the 30-year yield has now broken above the 5.15 level. So that becomes port now. Okay. Now, I think, you have to break above 480 on the 10-year for it to be a worry. But, it is interesting that, we had this really bad number and yields rallied. I don't know how to explain that. It's unusual. Now, I will say this, one of the things that I like about this whole scenario is the breadth of participation. The New York Stock Exchange advanced decline line continues to move up, and it's in a gentle up flow. And if more stocks are, look, the most bullish thing a stock can do is hit a new high. That's simple. All right. When you hit a new high, there's no resistance above you anymore. The most bullish thing your stock can do is go up. It's that simple. So I think, we had that big rally in late July, early August, and I think what you're seeing is we're kind of consolidating our gains at this point. So, I can't be too bearish at this point. Things can change, obviously. Now, I thought that the move in gold was interesting. The gold stocks really rallied hard because they moved up. They kind of had that same breakout that we saw a while back with semiconductors, and they went straight up for a while and then they pulled back. And I think, those probably still gold stocks will probably still bounce around a little bit, but you never know with things like that. Is it the top? Who knows? Or is it just the breakout that's important? We'll find out going forward. But, it is an interesting time. And, I just think that you've got to pay attention to the fact that the money markets hit an all-time high this week, $8.725 trillion. So, will there be a fear of missing out rally sometime in the future? I don't know. I know the momentum numbers have come down a little bit, which is good. And, you know, the moment, you know, especially on a monthly momentum, they can stay above the trend line for a long, long time. So now the weekly and the daily are still a little bit overbought. So, you know, you got to, I think what we're doing is we're going through a period of time where we broke through, you know, the 7,600 level, and we continued up. But it'll be interesting going, you know, forward. Now, I would suggest that, you know, look, people with wealth plans have 2.7 times more wealth than people without them. Maybe it's time you made an appointment. You know, look, I've done wealth plans for some people, and they did not come on board because I was going to give them bad news, and they knew it, all right? But you know what? It's not the bad news that's important. It's how you react to the bad news, you know? So we could figure out a way to work things to a more positive scenario for you, and we've done that, okay, with several people. We've helped them out quite a bit. So a wealth plan is a really good idea at this point. It might take a few days to get all the information together, but it asks, you know, what do you have in IRAs? Are you eligible for Social Security? And by the way, one of the benefits of this is the wealth plan will tell you when you're going to get your maximum benefit out of Social Security, right? So it's something to, you know, it asks your risk profile. And then we do like 1,000 different scenarios with the stock market and the bond market to see what happens and see what your probability of success is. And then I would suggest a family inventory workbook. You know, don't make the next generation work really, really hard if something happens to you. If you have everything on paper, you know, they don't have to be running around doing all that stuff. So, look, we've broken out on if you look at the equal weight S&P 500, we've broken out. The QQQs broke a triangle pattern to the upside, which is usually positive. So there's some good things happening out there. And the fact that more and more stocks are participating, I think, is very positive. You know, we had a very concentrated market for 6-7 years there. And that's not always good, you know. So I don't think you have to throw those stocks that were in the concentrated market away. I do notice this, that if your earnings are good or better than average, your stock goes up. If the expectations are too high, the stocks get whacked, and they get whacked hard. All right? There was a certain semiconductor manufacturer that was down $27 on Friday. With an exceptional earnings report, it just wasn't high enough. All right. So those are things that, you know, you should keep in the back of your mind. And I've seen a couple of these stocks, you know, sell off, and it was a real hard sell off. And I thought they were done. A couple of them came right back. So you got to start to watch those things very closely. In the meantime, do yourself a wealth plan. And let's sit down, let's have a cup of coffee, and we'll talk about it. 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It'll take you right to my webpage. There's a lot of contact me and email me. There's all sorts of good information on those pages. So in the meantime, have yourself a great weekend. My name's Tim Hayes. This is the Smart Investor Show. 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
13: Welcome to The Advocate with your host, Nick Phillips. And now, here's Nick.
14: Hello, Cleveland. Nick Phillips with you with another edition of The Advocate. It's August. School will be starting in all the communities within the next week or two. And with us, we have a school resource officer, Officer John Carl from the North Royalton Police. John, thank you for joining us. We'll be talking about school opening shortly. And a school resource officer, well, what exactly is a school resource officer?
15: So in generally across the United States, a lot of jurisdictions, police jurisdictions, have specially selected and trained officers to work directly in the school buildings. There was a major effort following the Columbine tragedy to work with targeted violence studies, and there was money from the Department of Justice, and a lot of communities adopted school resource officer plans. Since then, it's evolved. We have a national organization. We have each state has its own state organization to work on best practices, legal updates, things like that, offer advanced training. Very important with the officers is the selection process, getting the right person to fit in with the students and the staff, and not, you know, not be too aggressive, but be assertive enough to enforce the law when needed. So there's a lot that goes into it.
14: How long have we had school resource officers in our schools? I remember back in the 80s and 90s, the law enforcement was a separate element, and the schools pretty much handled their own in-house things.
15: So depending on where you're at, some of the major urban centers, like New York City, for example, Cleveland, Toledo, Detroit, they've had officers assigned to school districts going back into the 1800s. It's only been in about the last 40 years where the more modern school resource officer concept in other agencies, smaller cities and smaller school districts, has really caught on. So there is a long history of police associated with schools in the United States, and it ebbs and flows. Sometimes social issues, people get a little bit sensitive about officers being there. But in the last, I would say in the last 5 years, there's been a major push again to acquire more officers and get officers in every school building in a lot of districts.
14: I guess the question that came up earlier when school resource officers became prevalent in schools, what happens to the case where you have one kid pushing another who falls down? Is that a detention or does that go to juvenile court? How is that decided?
15: No, generally speaking, that's a school discipline issue. Children fight. Children, I hate to be cliche, but boys will be boys, girls fight. Kids lack reasoning and communication skills because of their immaturity. And so that's dealt with as a behavioral issue and a school discipline issue. If there's an obvious physical injury, severe physical injury, or there's any kind of premeditation, then I'll work with school administration and we'll talk about whether or not a juvenile court filing is appropriate. So there's a little bit of discretion.
14: We're talking to school resource officer John Carroll from the North Royalton Police about schools and the role between law enforcement and schools. We're going to take a short break. We'll be back after these words don't go away. 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The Advocate.
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14: Welcome back, Cleveland. Nick Phillips with you with another segment of The Advocate. We're talking to School Resource Officer John Carl from the North Tarleton Police Department, talking about the relationship between law enforcement and school administrations and students in schools now that we're about to open. John, thank you for being with us, and thank you for being a school resource officer. How many years have you been involved?
15: I have been a school resource officer since 2003. About 5 years before that, I started, I'm sorry, 1997, I was also certified as a DARE officer. And that's a separate curriculum, the drug abuse resistance education. And then in 2003, that became my full-time assignment, and I've been doing that since then.
14: You and I have known each other for many years, and what I noticed about the police in the schools is that it's a relationship that develops between the students and the officer, where people aren't afraid to approach the police. Do you find that to be the case?
15: Absolutely. So myself and my colleagues that are in the other buildings, lunch times are a very important time. A lot of activity, a lot of people moving around. We're generally in the lunch periods, interacting with the students, and students come freely and talk to you. And you know, part of the selection process of school resource officers is somebody that's approachable, and the kids. You know, the kids respond to that, and if they've got a problem and they don't know who else to talk to, we're one more person that they can go to, you know, when they need assistance with personal problems.
14: Well, that's good that you guys are there. And a couple of other issues that's coming up. There's a term called SWAT, and it's not the Special Weapons and Tactics Units. Something that has to do with calling in emergencies to schools. What is that about?
15: Well, as we finished the year, the school year last year, May and June, we had several districts in Northeast Ohio that experienced swatting incidents. And what happens is somebody calls in to a 911 call center and makes a complaint that, hey, I have a gun, I'm in the middle of a building, I'm in the school, I'm going to start shooting. They do some kind of make some kind of a statement that will create a significant first responder response to that location. So you have police coming, you have ambulances coming, staging outside, you have a lot of people coming, and there's nothing actually happening. So the danger is a heavily armed response when there's nothing happening. And then that upsets people. Driving lights and siren is a dangerous thing. We do have a lot of unintended crashes. You know, we do the best we can, but it puts everyone at risk. It takes usually it takes a little time to figure out that it's actually a hoax call, but a lot of damage can be done in the meantime. So responding to it, we want to make sure that we are careful. We take every threat seriously, and so we absolutely do respond. And then we work to understand, you know, where it came from. Is it real? But it does take up a lot of resources.
14: What does SWAT stand for? Is that an acronym for something?
15: No, it's just a term that was coined and actually it's they say SWATing. So it's a term that was coined to describe the behavior that bad actors, you know, do, whether it's phone calls, whether it's internet, whether, you know, they're sending a threat someplace over the social media. There are a lot of different ways they can do it, but it all results in the same thing, getting a significant, heavily armed police response someplace. And that becomes a very risky situation. And then in the larger community, once people become aware that there was a threat made, it starts to alarm everyone. It alarms parents and staff and students. And so even though nothing is happening, there's still a significant event going on that has to be managed and recovered from.
14: People who do that swatting, they cause that response. That is a crime. Do people get prosecuted for that?
15: Definitely. There are multiple felonies that occur. And if someone actually is physically injured during the course of an event, that will also increase the level of felony. So someone is going to prison or multiple, you know, the person's responsible. It takes a little while, but technology has improved. Several federal agencies, specifically Secret Service, the FBI, a couple of others, help and lend a lot of resources to get to the bottom of it, because this is a behavior that we really want to stop because of all of the risks involved and the upheaval that it causes in the community.
14: Now, if there's a situation, not necessarily a violent situation, but even like a gas line leak or something, where the schools need to be evacuated, how do the parents meet their children? How do they reunify? What goes on?
15: So back in 2012, Ohio passed a law that every school district must have their emergency response plans up to date. And the process of getting the kids to safety and reunifying with the parents is simply called reunification. And in that process, the first thing that happens in any kind of a critical event is we're going to account for all of the students where everyone is at, and then collaborating with first responders and school administration, if there's a determination that the students have to be evacuated to another location, at that time we will plan the evacuation and notify parents of the evacuation and where to come to pick up their kids. It would be dependent on the situation. A lot of cases would go to a neighboring school building and kind of take over a portion for that operation. It's very, very important for parents to always have their contact information updated. And even more important is not to come to the home school. Responding to the home school ties up roadways for first responders, ties up roadways to get the kids to safety. So it's really important for parents to look at the school contact information and follow the directions. The schools have been practicing this a lot. We've actually had a couple of situations. We had a gas main leak. We had an electrical fire in an elementary building once. We had a bomb threat. Over the years, we've had several significant events where we did, you know, evacuate the student population, and we rely heavily on the parents listening to the school instructions as far as where to go and when to go to come and get the kids.
14: Well, it's nice to know these preparations have been made. Back to the mundane, we're starting school coming up at the last part of August. School bus traffic patterns, people being up, kids on the road. What should we be prepared for?
15: You know, I'm surprised every year and every time I have this conversation, there's still a lot of confusion among the motoring public about when you stop for a school bus. If the red lights are flashing, the signs are out, you have to stop. If the roadway is more than three lanes of travel, so it could be, say, an east-west roadway where there's one lane east, one lane going west, and a center turn lane, that's three lanes. You have to stop for a school bus on either side. More than three lanes is when you don't have to stop anymore, or a divided highway, you don't have to stop. And in fact, it's against the law when there's more than three lanes for the school bus driver to cross, have the students cross. So they must discharge the students on the same side of the street. So the rule is more than three lanes. If there's more than three lanes, you don't have to stop. If it's three lanes or less, you must stop for the stopped school bus. We have had several, I want to say we're averaging probably 30 to 40 complaints per school year where we're actually writing the tickets into court. Most of our buses are now equipped with stop arm cameras, so they do a very effective job of capturing the car, the license plate, the driver. So, you know, identification has become easier. And when we get a complaint from the school bus drivers, we definitely, you know, do the follow-up investigation and write the tickets.
14: Well, we're about to start that, and the schools start picking up kids earlier, it seems, every year. But we're going to take a short break. We're talking to the school resource officer, John Carl, from North Carolina, talking about what's happening with schools starting shortly. Don't go away. We'll be right back after these words. You're listening to Nick Phillips there on WHK, The Advocate. We'll be right back.
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14: Welcome back, Cleveland. Nick Phillips with you with our final segment of The Advocate. Thank you for joining us today. We're with School Resource Officer John Carl talking about schools and what we all need to do and be aware of as we're driving around with children going to school starting later this month. John, thank you for joining us.
15: Very welcome.
14: We're talking about when do you stop for a school bus. We have a situation that I'm aware of in an apartment complex where you have two one-lane high streets going in opposite directions, and they're separated by a grassy space. Is that considered a divided highway, or is that two roads? What do you do?
15: Yes. Well, and the stoplights, so in a situation like that, the drivers should be only letting kids on and discharging kids on the same side of the street where they're going. The law for the stop signs and everything applies to public roadways. It can also apply to private driveways if there's public access. So the apartment complex is a good example. If it does have a divider, then you're okay. And the drivers are going to be just discharging on the same side as the door. So that should not be a problem. Anywhere else, the stop arm doesn't really apply, other than just controlling moving traffic primarily on the public roadway. The other thing that we have to look out for is traffic patterns. A lot of changes happened since the last school years. In North Royalton particularly, we have a new traffic pattern at the intersection of Ridge and Aikens. So that's going to affect middle school and high school traffic. The best solution to traffic snarls is always for the students to ride the school buses. Nationwide, school buses are still the safest form of transportation we have. So it's okay to let the kids ride the bus. I know they don't always like it, but it helps a lot to alleviate traffic problems and traffic concerns.
14: Well, plus the cost of gasoline nowadays, I think, makes it a cheap way to get to school. Having to fill your gas tank up all the time. Well, with the school starting, safety in kids is a big thing. Any advice to give the drivers about being attentive with this new schedule coming up?
15: Leave plenty of time before and after school. If you have, one of the biggest things we have is like doctor's appointments at the end of the day where parents are coming in right when the dismissal is. If you know you have something scheduled where the kids have to leave the school building, I would say you should be picking them up at least a half hour before dismissal time. And specifically with North Royalton, where you have two large buildings on the same campus, you have to be mindful of release times for both buildings because they're not the same. Generally, the high school is about 20 after 2 when they dismiss, and the middle school is 3 o'clock. So If you have a middle school child that has an appointment, doctor's appointment at 3 o'clock, I would be picking them up at 2 o'clock so you're not stuck in high school traffic. Just, you know, be aware of release times and traffic patterns and where you can and can't drive your cars. That's always very important. And then, of course, weather.
14: Oh, very good. Well, John, thank you so much for joining us, and thank you for your service. And let's make this another very safe year and no children getting injured at all going to and from school.
15: I'm all for that.
14: That's all.
15: Sounds like a good idea.
14: All right. Thank you so much, John. Thank you for joining us today. And thank you for joining us. We'll be back next time, next week, same time, same station. So between now and then, have a healthy, happy, safe week. Bye now.
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16: When we were kids, Dad would take us out on jobs.
17: We'd climb up on top of the truck, sit on the ladder rack, and watch him work.
18: I probably should have told you boys to get down, but I like seeing you up there watching and learning.
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18: That's what I'd hoped you'd remember. 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
16: And that's the part that stuck.
17: These days, we're the ones behind the wheel, but the way we work still does.

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2: 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Welcome to The Advocate with your host, Nick Phillips. And now, here's Nick.
3: Hello, Cleveland. Nick Phillips with you with another edition of The Advocate. It's August. School will be starting in all the communities within the next week or two. And with us, we have a school resource officer, Officer John Carl from the North Royalton Police. John, thank you for joining us. We'll be talking about school opening shortly. And a school resource officer, well, what exactly is a school resource officer?
4: So in generally across the United States, a lot of jurisdictions, police jurisdictions, have specially selected and trained officers to work directly in the school buildings. There was a major effort following the Columbine tragedy to work with targeted violence studies, and there was money from the Department of Justice, and a lot of communities adopted school resource officer plans. Since then, it's evolved. We have a national organization. We have each state has its own state organization to work on best practices, legal updates, things like that, offer advanced training. Very important with the officers is the selection process, getting the right person to fit in with the students and the staff, and not be too aggressive, but be assertive enough to enforce the law when needed. So there's a lot that goes into it.
3: How long have we had school resource officers in our schools? I remember back in the 80s and 90s, the law enforcement was a separate element, and the schools pretty much handled their own in-house things.
4: So depending on where you're at, some of the major urban centers, like New York City, for example, Cleveland, Toledo, Detroit, they've had officers assigned to school districts going back into the 1800s. It's only been in about the last 40 years where the more modern school resource officer concept in other agencies, smaller cities and smaller school districts, has really caught on. So there is a long history of police associated with schools in the United States, and it ebbs and flows. Sometimes social issues, people get a little bit sensitive about officers being there. But in the last, I would say in the last 5 years, there's been a major push again to acquire more officers and get officers in every school building in a lot of districts.
3: I guess the question that came up earlier when school resource officers became prevalent in schools, what happens to the case where you have one kid pushing another who falls down? Is that a detention or does that go to juvenile court? How is that decided?
4: No. Generally speaking, that's a school discipline issue. Children fight. Children, I hate to be cliche, but boys will be boys, girls fight. Kids lack reasoning and communication skills because of their immaturity. And so that's dealt with as a behavioral issue and a school discipline issue. If there's an obvious physical injury, severe physical injury, or there's any kind of premeditation, then I'll work with school administration and we'll talk about whether or not a juvenile court filing is appropriate. So there's a little bit of discretion.

0: We're talking to School Resource Officer John Carl from the North Royalton Police about schools and the role between law enforcement and schools. We're going to take a short break. We'll be back after these words don't go away. 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The Advocate.
1: Foundations of Freedom, a look at America's founding principles and the leaders who shaped our nation.
2: In 1783, the Revolutionary War was nearly over, but America's future remained uncertain. Officers in the Continental Army were angry. Congress had failed to provide promised pay, and some considered using the Army's power to force the government's hand. George Washington understood their frustration, but he also knew the liberty they had fought to win could be destroyed by the very Army that secured it. Washington confronted his officers and urged them to choose honor, patience, and loyalty to the Republic over rebellion. He could have used their anger to increase his own power. Instead, he used his influence to restrain it. Power asks what it can take. Character asks what duty requires. Washington's lesson still stands. Freedom survives when leaders place principle above ambition and remain faithful to God, country, and the people they serve.
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0: Welcome back, Cleveland. Nick Phillips with you with another segment of The Advocate. We're talking to School Resource Officer John Carl from the North Royalton Police Department, talking about the relationship between law enforcement and school administrations and students in schools now that we're about to open. John, thank you for being with us, and thank you for being a school resource officer. How many years have you been involved?
5: I have been a school resource officer since 2003. About 5 years before that, I started 1997, I was also certified as a DARE officer, and that's a separate curriculum, the Drug Abuse Resistance Education. And then in 2003, that became my full-time assignment, and I've been doing that since then.
0: You and I have known each other for many years, and what I noticed about the police in the schools is that it's a relationship that develops between the students and the officer, where people aren't afraid to approach the police. Do you find that to be the case?
5: Absolutely. So myself and my colleagues that are in the other buildings, lunch times are a very important time. A lot of activity, a lot of people moving around. We're generally in the lunch periods, interacting with the students, and students come freely and talk to you. You know, part of the selection process of school resource officers is somebody that's approachable, and the kids respond to that. And if they've got a problem and they don't know who else to talk to, we're one more person that they can go to, you know, when they need assistance with personal problems.
0: Well, that's good that you guys are there. And a couple of other issues that's coming up. There's a term called SWAT, and it's not the Special Weapons and Tactics Unit. It's something that has to do with calling in emergencies to schools. What is that about?
5: Well, as we finished the school year last year, May and June, we had several districts in Northeast Ohio that experienced SWATting incidents. And what happens is somebody calls in to a 911 call center and makes a complaint that, hey, I have a gun, I'm in the middle of a building, I'm in the school, I'm going to start shooting. They do some kind of make some kind of a statement that will create a significant first responder response to that location. So you have police coming, you have ambulances coming, staging outside, you have a lot of people coming, and there's nothing actually happening. So the danger is a heavily armed response when there's nothing happening and then that upsets people. Driving lights and siren is a dangerous thing. We do have a lot of unintended crashes. You know, we do the best we can, but it puts everyone at risk. It takes a little time to figure out that it's actually a hoax call, but a lot of damage can be done in the meantime. So responding to it, we want to make sure that we are careful. We take every threat seriously, and so we absolutely do respond. And then we work to understand, you know, where it came from. Is it real? But it does take up a lot of resources.
0: What does SWAT stand for? Is that an acronym for something?
5: No, it's just a term that was coined and actually they say SWATing. So it's a term that was coined to describe the behavior that bad actors, you know, do, whether it's phone calls, whether it's internet, whether, you know, they're sending a threat someplace over the social media. There are a lot of different ways they can do it, but it all results in the same thing, getting a significant, heavily armed police response someplace. And that becomes a very risky situation. And then in the larger community, once people become aware that there was a threat made, it starts to alarm everyone. It alarms parents and staff and students. And so even though nothing is happening, there's still a significant event going on that has to be managed and recovered from.
0: People who do that swatting, they cause that response. That is a crime. Do people get prosecuted for that?
5: Definitely. There are multiple felonies that occur, and if someone actually is physically injured during the course of an event, that will also increase the level of felony. So someone is going to prison for multiple, you know, the person's responsible. It takes a little while, but technology has improved. Several federal agencies, specifically Secret Service, the FBI, a couple of others, help and lend a lot of resources to get to the bottom of it, because this is a behavior that we really want to stop because of all of the risks involved and the upheaval that it causes in the community.
0: Now, if there's a situation, not necessarily a violent situation, but even like a gas line leak or something, where the schools need to be evacuated, how do the parents meet their children? How do they reunify? What goes on?
5: So back in 2012, Ohio passed a law that every school district must have their emergency response plans up to date. And the process of getting the kids to safety and reunifying with the parents is simply called reunification. And in that process, the first thing that happens in any kind of a critical event is we're going to account for all of the students where everyone is at, and then collaborating with first responders and school administration, if there's a determination that the students have to be evacuated to another location, at that time, we will plan the evacuation and notify parents of the evacuation and where to come to pick up their kids. It would be dependent on the situation. A lot of cases would just go to a neighboring school building and kind of take over a portion for that operation. It's very, very important for parents to always have their contact information updated. And even more important is not to come to the home school. Responding to the home school ties up roadways for first responders, ties up roadways to get the kids to safety. So it's really important for parents to look at the school contact information and follow the directions. The schools have been practicing this a lot. We've actually had a couple of situations. We had a gas main leak. We had an electrical fire in an elementary building once. We had a bomb threat. Over the years, we've had several significant events where we did, you know, evacuate the student population, and we rely heavily on the parents listening to the school instructions as far as where to go and when to go to come and get the kids.
0: Well, it's nice to know these preparations have been made. Back to the mundane, we're starting school coming up at the last part of August. School bus traffic patterns, people being up, kids on the road. What should we expect?
5: I'm surprised every year, and every time I have this conversation, there's still a lot of confusion among the motoring public about when you stop for a school bus. If the red lights are flashing, the signs are out, you have to stop. If the roadway is more than three lanes of travel, so it could be, say, an east-west roadway where there's one lane east, one lane going west, and a center turn lane, that's three lanes. You have to stop for a school bus on either side. More than three lanes is when you don't have to stop anymore, or a divided highway, you don't have to stop. And in fact, it's against the law when there's more than three lanes for the school bus driver to cross, have the students cross. So they must discharge the students on the same side of the street. So the rule is more than three lanes. If there's more than three lanes, you don't have to stop. If there's anything, if it's three lanes or less, you must stop for the stopped school bus. We have had several, I want to say we're averaging probably 30 to 40 complaints per school year where we're actually writing the tickets into court. Most of our buses are now equipped with stop arm cameras, so they do a very effective job of capturing the car, the license plate, the driver. So, you know, identification has become easier. And when we get a complaint from the school bus drivers, we definitely, you know, do the follow-up investigation and write the tickets.
0: Well, we're about to start that, and the schools start picking up kids earlier, it seems, every year. But we're going to take a short break. We're talking to the school resource officer, John Carl, from North Carolina, talking about what's happening with schools starting shortly. Don't go away. We'll be right back after these words. You're listening to Nick Phillips there on WHK, The Advocate. We'll be right back.
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0: Welcome back, Cleveland. Nick Phillips with you with our final segment of The Advocate. Thank you for joining us today. We're with School Resource Officer John Carl talking about schools and what we all need to do and be aware of as we're driving around with children going to school starting later this month. John, thank you for joining us.
5: Very welcome.
0: We're talking about when do you stop for a school bus. We have a situation that I'm aware of in an apartment complex where you have two one-lane high streets going in opposite directions, and they're separated by a grassy space. Is that considered a divided highway, or is that two roads? What do you do?
5: Yes. Well, and the stoplights, so in a situation like that, the drivers should be only letting kids on and discharging kids on the same side of the street where they're going. The law for the stop signs and everything applies to public roadways. It can also apply to private driveways if there's public access. So the apartment complex is a good example. If it does have a divider, then you're okay, and the drivers are going to be just discharging on the same side as the door. So that should not be a problem. Anywhere else, the stop arm doesn't really apply, other than just controlling moving traffic primarily on the public roadway. The other thing that we have to look out for is traffic patterns. A lot of changes happened since the last school years. In North Royalton particularly, we have a new traffic pattern at the intersection of Ridge and Aikens. So that's going to affect middle school and high school traffic. The best solution to traffic snarls is always for the students to ride the school buses. Nationwide, school buses are still the safest form of transportation we have. So it's okay to let the kids ride the bus. I know they don't always like it, but it helps a lot to alleviate traffic problems and traffic concerns.
0: Well, plus the cost of gasoline nowadays, I think, makes it a cheap way to get to school, having to fill your gas tank up all the time. Well, with the school starting, safety in kids is a big thing. Any advice to give the drivers about being attentive with this new schedule coming up?
5: Leave plenty of time before and after school. One of the biggest things we have is like doctor's appointments at the end of the day where parents are coming in right when the dismissal is. If you know you have something scheduled where the kids have to leave the school building, I would say you should be picking them up at least a half hour before dismissal time. And specifically with North Royalton, where you have two large buildings on the same campus, you have to be mindful of release times for both buildings because they're not the same. Generally, the high school is about 20 after 2 when they dismiss, and the middle school is 3 o'clock. So if you have a middle school child that has an appointment, a doctor's appointment at 3 o'clock, I would be picking them up at 2 o'clock so you're not stuck in high school traffic. Be aware of release times and traffic patterns and where you can and can't drive your cars. That's always very important. And then, of course, weather.
0: Oh, very good. Well, John, thank you so much for joining us, and thank you for your service. And let's make this another very safe year and no children getting injured at all coming to and from
5: I'm
0: school.
5: All for that.
0: That's all.
5: Sounds like a good idea.
0: All right. Thank you so much, John. Thank you for joining us today. And thank you for joining us. We'll be back next time, next week, same time, same station. So between now and then, have a healthy, happy, and safe week. Bye now.
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27: 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I'm asking you, are you born again? 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But what does that mean? 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And so what you must do is determine, are you really a born-again believer in the Lord Jesus Christ? 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
9: News this hour at Town Hall. I'm Bob Agnew in Washington. A shooting involving multiple suspects and 5 people shot has prompted a lockdown at Virginia State University today. County police said the 5 victims were transported to hospitals. One initially listed as having life-threatening injuries has been upgraded to critical condition. Luigi Mangione pleading guilty to federal charges yesterday in New York.
28: Luigi Mangione has pleaded guilty to federal stalking charges in the killing of United Healthcare CEO Brian Thompson. In the courtroom behind me, Mangione spoke about how he came to New York City, targeted Thompson, and then ultimately shot and killed him outside a Midtown Manhattan hotel. Mangione said that after years of back pain, navigating the complicated healthcare system in the United States, he decided to take action.
9: That is correspondent Michael Sizek reporting. New York City Mayor Zohran Mamdani is backing a measure that critics say could hit consumers right smack dab in the wallet. Mamdani supporting the so-called Delivery Protection Act, forcing Amazon to directly hire delivery drivers and warehouse workers, something opponents say would wipe out small delivery companies and vastly increase labor costs for Amazon. Here's Damian Troisi now with a look at the week ahead on Wall Street.
29: Several big retailers will release their latest financial results this week. Home Depot reports its results on Tuesday, followed by Target and Lowe's on Wednesday, and then Walmart on Thursday. The results will help give investors a more detailed picture of how businesses and consumers handled stubbornly high inflation during the second quarter. Profit reports and forecasts from Home Depot and Lowe's could provide more insight into the home renovation market. Updates from retail giants Target and Walmart could provide insight into how households are budgeting and spending. The Federal Reserve on Wednesday will release minutes from its policy meeting in July. Damian Troisi, New York.
9: And you'll get more on these stories at townhall.com.
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9: Federal authorities had an investigation in place targeting groups protesting immigration enforcement.
0: Court documents indicate there was a federal undercover surveillance operation ongoing in Minnesota, which apparently targeted progressive organizations, labor unions, and other groups protesting immigration enforcement in Minneapolis. The program was called Operation Puppet Master. The feds reportedly investigating individuals who helped agitators stir up the violence by putting up roadblocks and throwing ice chunks at law enforcement.
9: That is Laura Winters reporting. It looks like an unfavorable business climate is driving large corporations out of Delaware, including DoorDash.
5: The delivery giant cited growing legal uncertainty and costly shareholder lawsuits. More than 60 public companies worth over $3 trillion have reportedly exited Delaware in the past 2 years.
9: That is correspondent Ken Lorman, breaking news and analysis at townhall.com. It was a disappointing July retail sales report as American shoppers spent a little less money than expected.
10: An unexpected slip of 0.6%. It's the biggest drop since May of 2025 and raised concerns on Wall Street. Heather Long, chief economist at Navy Federal Credit Union, says American consumers are showing signs of fatigue. The July snapshot found consumers spent less on gas, automobiles, car parts, appliances, electronics, and online shopping.
9: Well, that is Jennifer King. The White House reports some countries are routing exports through third countries to avoid tariffs.
11: The result is an annual loss of $19 billion to $26 billion. The report claims China responded to 2018 tariffs by sending goods to other countries for packaging and assembly, making it appear U.S. imports from China had dropped, but enabling Beijing to continue growing its manufacturing sector in ways that could challenge American factories and jobs.
9: That is correspondent Rich Thomason reporting.
12: When we were kids, Dad would take us out on jobs.
13: We'd climb up on top of the truck, sit on the ladder rack, and watch him work.
14: I probably should have told you boys to get down, but I like seeing you up there watching and learning.
12: He'd be inside fixing a leak or swapping a water heater, and we'd be out there pretending we were running the whole company.
13: We didn't know what half the tools did, but we knew how he worked. 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
12: And that's the part that stuck.
13: These days, we're the ones behind the wheel. But the way we work, still Dad's way.
14: Honest, thorough, and built to last.
12: From the top of the truck to the top of the trade.
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18: All right, welcome to the show, everybody. I'm your host, Kenny Michaels. It is great to be here today. We got the most exciting week about gold and silver. This is what we've been waiting for. Welcome to the show. I'm Kenny Michaels. This is Striking Gold. I am the Brad Pitt of precious metals. Here we go. Let's go. The number to get me live on air, 888-961-0222. That's the number to get me live. You can also go to kennysgoldquiz.com. By the way, you can follow me on Instagram. Type in Striking Gold with Kenny Michaels. All one long word. I'll run it all together. And you can follow me on Instagram. Let's go! The rally is on. This last week, gold went up $500 an ounce. The rally is on. This is it. China has already started a reset of gold. And there was a huge article on Google that said this. Ready? the revalue of gold and silver will instantly create hundreds of billions in gains. That's how expensive gold is going to get here very shortly. Now, I'm in gold, so I'm going to take an advantage. I'm going to take advantage of this $100 billions in gains. Some of that's mine because I have an IRA in gold. I have gold and silver at home. So I'm going to take advantage of some of these billions of dollars of gains that's starting. If you're in gold, so are you. Congrats. Buy more now. Hurry up because the rally is on. Gold has exploded. Silver has exploded. Deutsche Bank says the gold and silver explosion phase has begun. This is what we've been waiting for. A lot of people are going to price themselves right out of gold. What do I mean by that? Well, it's simple. You don't move your retirement account. You stay in stocks. You stay in stocks. You're a flake. You don't want to do it. You change your mind, blah, blah, blah. You have flaky tendencies, blah, blah, blah. You procrastinate, blah, blah, blah. And then while you're doing all that, gold is soaring because that's what's happening right now. And at some point, you're going to be priced right out of the ability to get gold. And it's going to happen shortly. And then you're stuck in higher taxes the rest of your life, like being on cholesterol medication or blood pressure medication. Once you're on for the rest of your life, right? And if you get stuck in stocks because you waited too long to get gold and silver, you're a victim of higher taxes. I'm a survivor of higher taxes in my retirement account because I'm in gold. You're a victim. I'm a survivor. I pay less. You pay more. You're the victim. I'm the survivor. So you can either join me on Survivor. You can either join me and be a survivor and pay less to the government and keep more of your money. Or you can be a victim of higher taxes. That's your call. That's your call. If you wait any longer to move that retirement account or that cash into physical gold and silver, ladies and gentlemen, you will price yourself right out and you'll miss out on this incredible journey and explosion that gold and silver has now started. We've been waiting for this. Thank you, China, for resetting gold, for starting the reset. Thank you, Trump, for talking about repricing gold and silver. It has now started to happen. $500 an ounce in 1 week. That's nuts, Monday to Friday. It's nuts. There was even an AI version posted on Truth Social of Trump kissing a gold cross with Jesus on it. Market Watch just came out Friday and said, expect new shattering records for gold and silver. The rally is on. The rally is on. Let's go. Join in now. You can call Golden Crest Metals, 888-406-6222. Again, 888-406-6222. That's their number. They're there right now. Someone will answer that phone if you call. Or if you want me, the good-looking Kenny Michaels, to help you, go to kennysgoldquiz.com. Okay? Now, I'm going to share something with you guys that's crazy. Crazy. All the Asian countries are now buying up gold. Korea has not bought gold in 13 years. And now they made an 18-ton purchase of gold because China has already started the reset. So whether you like China or not, whether they're an ally or an enemy of the United States, say what you want. But the revaluing of gold and silver The revaluing of gold and silver is, they're saying, was now going to create hundreds of billions of gains. Not stocks, gold and silver. All right, the number to get me live here in studio, 888-961-0222. You can call right now. The amazing Wendy is on phones this morning. Ring up the phone line. If you have questions about moving to gold and silver with your retirement account, you better not wait. The rally has started. This is the part we've been waiting for. I've been telling you month after month after month after show after show after show. I said the minute oil prices go down, bam, the rally will start, and we are here. And I'm not saying it to toot my own horn. Toot, toot. I'm not. I don't care about my horn. By the way, regarding horns, I was on the freeway the other day and a guy honked at me because he recognized me from kennysgoldquiz.com and from YouTube and Instagram and all that. And that's never happened to me before. But the dude honked at me, and he had one of those horns. He rewired his horn. He had one of those horns. I'm like, what is that? But I'm not tooting my... I'm just telling you, you better move to gold now. The rally is on. Gold is exploding. $500 an ounce in the last 5 days. Let's go. Okay? Don't be shocked if gold hits well over 5,000 in the next 10 days. Don't be shocked. The rally is on. Oil prices have dropped. Gold is soaring. My IRA is soaring. What is yours doing? Are you a victim of higher taxes? I'm a survivor. What are you? All right, the number to get me live, 888-961-0222. That's the number to get me live. I'm Kenny Michaels. This is Striking Gold. You can follow me on Instagram. Go to Striking Gold with Kenny Michaels. Become a follower of mine. Let's go. We're having fun. People are doing phenomenal with gold. Because what you don't understand about gold, people ask me, should I invest in gold? Yes. There is a video I'm going to play for you right now by Kevin O'Leary. Now, if you don't know who that is, that's Mr. Wonderful. That's what he calls himself, right? He's the bald guy on Shark Tank. And he is a big investor of physical gold and silver. And he launched a video, I think it was on YouTube, if I'm not mistaken, but it may be a different platform, doesn't matter. I have a part of that video I'm going to play for you. And when I play this video, listen to what he says. Okay, let's play it. Go ahead.
1: You know, people ask me all the time, should I invest in gold? You should always be investing in gold. Gold goes up in value. That's proven for thousands of years.
18: Okay. He said, someone asked him, should I invest in gold? And he said, you should always invest in gold. It goes up in value for thousands of years, and it's proven. And now, the rally is on. The price of gold is now soaring. This is what we're waiting for. The faster you get in, the faster you take part of these billions in gains they're now talking about. We're here. It's happened. Oil prices have tumbled. It's here. Let's go. It's here. The people that wait to move into gold will price themselves right out of it. And once that happens and it becomes too expensive for you, you're stuck in your retirement account with higher taxes when you pull money out of it. You'll be in higher taxes the rest of your life. You can be a victim or a survivor. Want to be a survivor and keep more of your money? Move to gold. Listen, I want to share something, right? The stock market goes up, right? And the stock market goes down, right? And you say, well, the stock market goes up, I make money. Every time you make money in the stock market, so does Uncle Sam. The more you make, the more they get. The more you make, the more they get. Aha. But gold is soaring. And the more you make there, the less they get. So if I said to you, you could make money in either place. One, you give Uncle Sam more, and one, you give Uncle Sam less. Which would you do? If you say, well, I really enjoy paying a lot of taxes, well, then you need therapy. You can go to kennysgoldquiz.com and send me a message, and I'll refer you to a good therapist. Because you need therapy. All right, we already got a caller blowing up our phone. Let's go to the phones. Let's go to Guy. Yeah, we're going to, in Arizona. Wait a minute. I'm going to bring him on right now. Okay. Guy, welcome to the show.
2: Good morning. How are you today?
18: I'm good. How are you?
2: I'm doing fine. I didn't lose any money in the stock market this last week. I have a silver ETF, so they did go up a little bit. But other than that, I don't have any other stocks. And if I do, I normally sell them at the end of the day.
18: Okay, so let me share with you. Silver, I would never buy ETFs, guys. ETFs is not physical metals. I know your financial guy is going to say, well, you are invested in physical metal. That's great. Ask him to send it to you. See what he says. Okay?
2: ETFs. I understand that completely.
18: Listen, ETFs is like you telling me, Mr. Michaels, I own a plane. And I say, really, what kind of plane do you own? Well, a paper plane. Well, sir, that's not a plane. It's like saying you own a gun, but you really have stock in Smith & Wesson. Right? There's a difference between an ETF and physical gold and silver. When you buy physical gold and silver, you can take possession of it. You can have it in your hand. You can hold it. You can roll the coins on the floor. You can flip them. You can do whatever you want with them. Try that with an ETF.
2: Yes. Yes, I know I'm down probably $18,000 on my ETF.
18: I'm down $18,000 because you don't own gold.
2: Yes. No, well, I own quite a bit of silver, physical silver, a few 100-ounce bars and quite a few 10-ounce bars and a few coinage. But with the premium on the coins or the 1-ounce silvers, it's more of a cost.
18: So I want to share something with you. I want to give you
2: 5 or 10.
18: Yeah, I want to give you my condolences on bars. Stay away from bars. 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
2: Great. Hey, it's nice talking with you today.
18: Same here, buddy. Thanks for tuning into the show. Bye-bye. All right, the number to get me live, 888-961-0222. That's the number to get me live. I'm Kenny Michaels. The Amazing Wendy's on phones today. The rally has begun. We're excited as hell. I don't think I've ever been this hyped and pumped. You know, because I have the right products in my IRA, and gold and silver exploded these last 5 days, imagine how well I've done. And I'm a survivor of having to pay higher tax to Uncle Sam. So at the end of the day, the more money you make in stocks, the more they get. The more money I make in gold, the more money I make in gold, the less they get and the more I get. That's how it should be. Remember what Trump said. Trump said, he who holds the gold makes the rules. When I'm in gold, they play by my rules. When I'm in stocks, I play by their rules. Hell no, I'm a senior. And now the rally has begun. Thank you, China. Thank you, U.S. Thank you for the battle. The rally has begun. Wow. How exciting is this, huh? All right. Every week, ladies and gentlemen, on this show, we have what's called a gold miner, right? Somebody who has tuned into my show, heeded to my information, called Golden Crest Metals. And the rest is a phenomenal journey. This week, we have a gentleman by the name of Art. Let's bring him on. Art, welcome to the show. Congratulations on being this week's gold miner. What's going on, brother?
3: Hey, everything good, Kenny. Thank you so much for your information, your tips, your creative thinking, alertness, and observation.
18: Well, sir,
3: I can't be happier.
18: Well, sir, you're welcome, and I'm glad that you heard the show, and I'm glad you contacted Golden Crest Metals. So tell me what happened. How did this whole thing get started?
3: Well, Kenny, for all my life, I've been an AM radio buff. I like to listen to AM radio, and I was scanning the dial, like they say, surfing, and I found your program, and it was several months ago, and it just attracted me. You're enthusiastic about what you do. You know what you're doing. And it exudes from the speakers. I'm just being honest.
18: Sir, I love what I do for a living. I love protecting seniors. I absolutely love it. You said something about you were surfing the radio dial. You know, I made this joke the other day. Gold and silver is soaring right now. It's absolutely soaring. Went up $500 an ounce in the last 5 days. Now there's no end in sight. They're saying, here we go. And I always say, you know that song by the Beach Boys, let's go surfing now, everybody's learning. Now come on, surf safari with me, right? Well, what I'm telling people now is you better grab your surfboard right now, get your surfboard right now, and you better get on the gold wave, you better get on the silver wave. You know, now we can start singing, let's go surfing now, everybody's learning now, come surf gold and silver with me, right? Because that's where we're going, baby. All right, so
3: we are, Kenny.
18: All right, Art, so you had decided to call Golden Crest. How was that process?
3: Excellent. Top rated, Kenny. Every question I asked was answered. And I'll tell you, I couldn't be happier. And it's just gone smoothly.
18: Yeah. And quick question. As you know, everyone that tunes into my show that I end up helping gets quite a bit of free silver. And with silver soaring now, that free silver people are making money on. So let me ask you this. How much free silver did you end up with?
3: Oh, Kenny, you're not going to believe. For me, 14,000.
18: 14,000 in free silver, and now silver soaring. So imagine how well you would do just on the 14,000 alone, never mind your investment. That's phenomenal. I love to hear this. Love it. Well, listen, bud.
3: Absolutely.
18: Listen, Art, there's a lot of people that tune into this show. I think there's 12 people. people tune into this show nationwide. And so any advice you would give them, sir?
3: Absolutely. You know what? Just what you said about Mr. Wonderful. Hey, you're Mr. Wonderful, too, because you put us on the right track. And, you know, I couldn't be happier, Kenny. Everything was handled properly. But the thing of it is, gold is not going to go down. We know that.
18: Nope. And you know what? Kevin O'Leary.
3: So anybody listening.
18: And you know what? Kevin O'Leary said it always goes up in value. And I'm going to address that because I know what some people

0: to tell you who they are. People that are flaky with their tendencies, meaning, oh, they buy and then they change their mind. Then they buy and then they change their mind. Gold is not a flaky investment. Okay? And I'm going to say this. You know if you have flaky tendencies. I don't. Right? I'm not a flaky guy. Some people are. If you're flaky, call Kellogg's. They'll help you. They deal with frosted corn and bran flakes. They'll help you. Call Kellogg's. People that make money in gold are serious people that want to pay less to the uncle and keep more of their money. You can be a victim or a survivor of higher taxes. That's up to you. We're going to take a quick break. When we come back, we're going to talk about surfing. Surfing the golden silver wave. Let's go surfing now. Everybody's learning now. Come on, surf your golden silver with me. We'll be right back.
1: With SRN News, I'm Bob Agnew in Washington. Luigi Mangione pleads guilty to federal charges in New York.
2: Luigi Mangione has pleaded guilty to federal stalking charges in the killing of UnitedHealthcare CEO Brian Thompson. In the courtroom behind me, Mangione spoke about how he came to New York City, targeted Thompson, and then ultimately shot and killed him outside a Midtown Manhattan hotel. Mangione said that after years of back pain and navigating the complicated healthcare system in the United States, he decided to take action.
1: Correspondent Donna Werner reports on a powerful storm pounding Hawaii's Big Island today.
3: This is an enormous storm.
4: Hawaii Governor Josh Green warning people Friday about Tropical Storm Lala, which has been soaking Hawaii's Big Island since early Saturday. The governor says Lala, which is expected to eventually become a hurricane, could bring more than 20 inches of rain.
3: When there's a tropical storm, which goes up to 73 miles per hour, or a hurricane, which is even fiercer, you have to be careful. If you're on the road and there is an incredible amount of rain coming down, there are going to be car accidents and there will be fatalities. Do not go out if it's unsafe.
4: There's a hurricane warning in effect for the Big Island and a tropical storm warning for Maui County, which includes Maui, Molokai, and other islands. I'm Donna Warder.
1: President Trump pushing what could be a favorable tax change for homeowners.
5: A McLaughlin poll finds that voters support indexing capital gains taxes for inflation by nearly a 4-to-1 margin, 62% to 16%. Supporters say the change would prevent taxpayers from being taxed on gains caused only by inflation, while freeing up hundreds of billions of dollars in locked-up capital for new investments. The poll also shows strong support for expanding the capital gains exemption for homeowners, a move advocates say would encourage seniors to sell their homes and increase housing inventory for younger families.
1: That is Bernie Bennett reporting, and this is SRN News. Is capital punishment moral? Michael Harrington has a report.
6: A new poll from the Pew Research Center indicates that 68% of Americans believe the death penalty is morally justified in the case of murder. 28% disagree. Republicans are more likely than Democrats to support execution, 84% to 51%. The poll also reveals that the groups most opposed to the death penalty include young people, college graduates, and members of minority racial groups. Michael Harrington reporting.
1: More and more important social issues are being decided by state residents at the ballot box. In November, voters in almost every state will have the opportunity to amend the language of their state constitution. Abortion and transgenderism are frequently the object of referendums, and this fall will be no exception. In recent years, in fact, about 100 amendments have been voted on in each election cycle as states reconsider their constitutions. This is SRN News. New York City Mayor Zohran Mamdani is backing up a measure that critics say could hit consumers right in the wallet.
7: Mayor Mamdani supports the so-called Delivery Protection Act, which would force Amazon to directly hire delivery drivers and warehouse workers now employed through independent contractors. Opponents say the move would wipe out small delivery businesses, boost Amazon's labor cost, and drive up prices. One study estimates the average household could pay hundreds more each year, while unions stand to gain. Critics call it another socialist policy, making life less affordable for New Yorkers. Ken Lorman reporting.
1: President Trump's administration on Friday asked the U.S. Supreme Court to allow the White House to continue construction of its $400 million ballroom project while it appeals a lower court order to halt the work. Chief Justice John Roberts set a deadline of Tuesday for plaintiffs to challenge that. This is

0: News.
1: When we were kids, Dad would take us out on jobs.
2: We'd climb up on top of the truck, sit on the ladder rack, and watch him work.
3: I probably should have told you boys to get down, but I like seeing you up there watching and learning.
1: He'd be inside fixing a leak or swapping a water heater, and we'd be out there pretending we were running the whole company.
2: We didn't know what half the tools did, but we knew how he worked. Steady, careful, always double-checking everything.
3: That's what I'd hoped you'd remember. Not just what to fix, but how to treat people while you do it.
1: And that's the part that stuck.
2: These days, we're the ones behind the wheel. But the way we work, still Dad's way.
3: Honest, thorough, and built to last.
1: From the top of the truck to the top of the trade.
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0: Kenny Michaels, the sexiest man on radio, the Brad Pitt of precious metals. Welcome back to the show. All right, so that last caller said I was Mr. Wonderful. I am not Mr. Wonderful. Kevin O'Leary is Mr. Wonderful. I happen to be a big fan of Mr. O'Leary. I'm a big fan of him. Okay, I love that guy. I love the way he speaks. I love how he speaks the truth. Love that guy. I only suggest that Mr. O'Leary grow a goatee, because if he grew a goatee, then him and I would compete for the sexiest man, because I look a little bit like him and he looks a little bit like me, except he's missing the goatee. So, Kevin, if you're listening, grow the goatee, pal. Okay. Anyway, here's what I want to tell you. I get people that call me, and I have to tell this story because I'm an adult, right? I'm a 64-year-old adult. Everyone I talk to is an adult. Remember that word, adult. I get 50 to 100 calls a week from people who say, Mr. Michaels, I'm getting killed in taxes, or I'm about to get killed in taxes in my IRA or my 401k or my RMDs. I'm going to get killed. And I say, move to gold. I say, yeah, good idea. And then they don't do it. Or they say, good idea. And then the spouse somehow gets in their ear and talks them out of it. I have no sympathy for people like that. It's like me telling you, it's kind of like you call me and say, I blew my knee out. I can't walk. So I say, well, go get it fixed. And you say, good idea. But you don't do it, and you drag your leg all over town, walk with a limp, get pushed around in a wheelchair. But yet, you complain about it. If you're okay with more tax, don't complain. Right? It's simple. Don't complain. The Lord gave you an out. He said, invest in my money. You can take that advice or not. That's your business. But there's an out, you know. If you're whining or griping about higher taxes, or you inherited an IRA and you're getting killed in taxes, or you will, you have a way out. Take it or leave it. Be an adult. Take it or leave it. If you're happy paying higher taxes, great. Stop complaining. Stay where you are. Enjoy the journey. If you want to see gains better than the stock market and pay less to Uncle Sam, well, then go to gold. It's that simple. You can be a victim or a survivor. That's up to you. 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Quick reminder, you can follow me on Instagram, Striking Gold with Kenny Michaels. That's the Instagram name. Go there. All right. So Deutsche Bank is saying we are in the explosion phase of gold and silver. The Wall Street Journal said gold and silver is now roaring back to life. I warned you this was going to happen. The wave has begun. Ride it. Take it. The wave has begun. JP Morgan Chase said they expect the beginning of the last quarter gold to be at 5,000. Now, the beginning of the last quarter is October. I don't believe they're right. I think it's going to happen way sooner than that. We are on a wave now, ladies and gentlemen, that everybody's been calling for a long time. The increase in gold and silver, if it's in your IRA, is yours. and Uncle Sam gets less. He who holds the gold makes the rules. If you're in gold, they play by your rules. If you're in stock, you play by their rules. Okay? Google said now that the revalue is underway in China, okay, says that this revaluing, this reset that China has started is going to instantly create, and I'm reading exactly off my screen right now, says it would instantly create hundreds of billions of gains. Hundreds of billions in gains. What if I told you you could have hundreds of billions in gain, invest in something that's having hundreds of billions of gains and pay less tax than if you had hundreds of billions of gains in paper? You pay more tax. So it's not like you're going to go to gold and it's not doing anything and that's the only reason you pay less tax. That's not the case. It's outperforming the stock market. Come on. Put your bathing suit on. Put your Hawaiian shirt on. Get your lava flow. Have your little triangle of pineapple. Grab your surfboard. Let's go. Let's go. Surfing now. Everybody's learning now. Come on, surf gold and silver with me. Come on. Those of you that get priced out of gold and silver, it's hard for me to feel sorry for you. I've been on air talking about gold and silver now for 2.5 years. Okay? And I've warned you this was going to happen because all things indicated that this was going to happen and we're here now. So if you are a true believer that I'm going to go down with the stock market, I'm going to go down with the ship. Well, good luck to you, pirate. Yo ho, yo ho. It's a broke life for me. Da na na na na na na na na na na na na na na na na na. Go ahead, pirate. Go down with the market. Go ahead. Go ahead. Feed Uncle Sam. Go ahead. Or you can kind of live like what was it, Cinderella or Snow White or something? Who was it that was so happy? Peter Pan? I don't know. Whatever. Get the gold. Get to gold. Market Watch is calling for a record high now in gold and silver. So this wave is not crashing anytime soon. We're here. And say what you want, but you got to give credit to China, right? I mean, I'm one of these guys that, look, I'm a Laker fan, okay? I'm not a Celtics fan. I grew up in the Showtime Laker era, right? Couldn't stand Larry Bird. Couldn't stand that guy. Every time he would dribble down the court against the Lakers, I'd say, break his leg, break his leg, break his leg. Couldn't stand that guy. But I got to give credit where credit is due. Nobody shot a three-pointer better than Larry Bird. Nobody put fear in my heart more than Larry Bird. He was damn good when he played. And he was underrated as far as I'm concerned. He was unbelievable. But I wasn't a fan because I'm a Laker fan. What Laker fan roots for a Celtic? Right? Think about it. Who does that? It's like putting mayonnaise on a pastrami sandwich. You don't do that. But yet, I gave credit to Bird where credit deserves. I give credit to China where credit deserves. I'm not a fan. Oh, I eat Kung Pao chicken like everybody else, beef and broccoli, all that stuff, yes. But China's our enemy. I'm an American. But I do have an IRA. And I do have an IRA that's in gold. And Reuters came out on Friday night and said, gold surges due to China demand. Well, if gold is surging due to China's demand, that means my IRA is surging. I have to give credit where credit is due. China made my IRA surge. China saved me a lot of tax money in my IRA when I pull it out. Thank you, China. Thank you. Market Watch is saying we're going to hit a record high. One of the first things it says is due to high demand in Asia for gold and silver. Well, thank you, Asia. I'm in gold. I'm in silver. The Wall Street Journal says gold and silver roaring back to life. And in the article, it says China buying tons of gold a month. I have to give credit where credit is due. Take China's movements in gold. Take Trump's obsession with gold. The two largest economies in the world battling out gold. The winner is gold and silver. That's the winner. You know, Trump and Xi are running around the track, as I said last week, right? The race was on. Trump and Xi, and the winner is you and me. That's it. So I'm not at an age yet. I'm 64. I could take money out of my IRA. I don't yet. And I'm not at the age yet where I have to, where I have to take a required minimum distribution. But when I do, I'm going to be a survivor from higher taxes and from more tax. You're going to be a victim because you're going to be stuck in the stock market because you don't seem to have what it takes. I had a guy say to me the other day, I don't know if I have the stomach. I love this comment. Ready for this? I don't know if I have the stomach to get out of the stock market. Stomach? He doesn't have the stomach to get out of paying more tax to Uncle Sam. That's a sick man. He's ill. He needs Pepto-Bismol. Okay? He needs Pepto-Bismol. Who has the stomach to pay more to the government? If anything, I don't have the stomach to stay in something like that. I do have the stomach, however, to go to gold, which is the only form of real money there is anyway. And because I'm in gold, he who holds the gold makes the rules. I get more growth than I would in the stock market and pay less tax. I have the stomach for that. Unbelievable how people think. Gold is a long-term investment. What do I mean by that? I mean, it's not a get-rich-quick scheme. You don't buy it on Monday, sell it on Wednesday, and go, look at me, I made money. That's not what it is. Kevin O'Leary said, gold always goes up. That's a true statement. Very true, 100% true. Are there days it dips? Of course. What he means by that is if you buy gold for what it is, you put it in IRAs, you put it in your retirement account, you take excess cash and buy it and keep it and hold on to it and transfer to your children. All of that, if you treat it for what it is, it always goes up. Always, always has, always will continue. Always. If you're just, you know, oh, I'm going to be in it for a month and then I'm going to get out. Rah, rah, rah. Okay, well, then gold isn't for you. If you're flaky and can't handle it, call Kellogg's. I already told you, Kellogg's. I looked it up. Kellogg's works with flakes. How do I know? Well, ask Tony the Tiger. They're great, right? He's got frosted flakes and they got corn flakes with a rooster on the front. That's it. And they got bran flakes. Isn't bran supposed to, like, give you more fiber, regulate you, all that kind of stuff, right? Right? They should put a toilet on the front of the bran flakes box. All right, anyway, the point is, gold is not a flaky investment. Gold is the real deal. And like Kevin O'Leary said, and I'll play it again, we'll try to turn it up for you. Listen to this.
1: 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You should always be investing in gold. Gold goes up in value. That's proven for thousands of years.
0: He says people ask him all the time, should I invest in gold? And he said you should always invest in gold. Gold always goes up, and it's been that way for thousands of years. There you go. 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So you get more ounces, more money. And now with the revaluing of gold taking place in China, hundreds of billions of gains are happening. Take advantage of it. Imagine making more money and paying less to Uncle Sam. That's how we should be as seniors. The people I want to pay more tax are the 30-year-olds, the 25-year-olds. Why not? They got time to build and lose and build and lose and pay tax. They should pay their tax. They should. Absolutely. They should feed Uncle Sam. But a senior should move into low risk, low tax, high growth. That's gold. And here we are. The rally is on. $500 an ounce in the last 5 days for gold. Silver has been exploding. The rally is here. It is on. It is still affordable. Do it now. Sit back after you do it. Enjoy the journey. It's incredible. You can go to kennysgoldquiz.com and have me help you personally. Or you can call Golden Crest Metals at 888-406-6222. So that's it, guys. You got to ride the wave. This is it. The rally is here. We've been so excited. It's crazy. Crazy. Okay? And again, there's pictures on the internet of the Oval Office as of right now. And the Oval Office decorated in all gold. Trump posts on Truth Social an AI version of him kissing a cross with Jesus on it, all gold. Market Watch saying expect record highs coming up here very shortly for gold and silver. Some of you are going to get priced out if you don't move now. I can't feel sorry for you. I've been telling you for months to go to gold. Whatever is stopping you from going to gold is going to ruin you later. You're going to be a victim permanently of more tax unless you can get into gold. Because if you price yourself out of gold, then you can't get into it. And if you can't get into it, you're stuck in stocks. And if you're stuck in stocks, good luck to you. It's that easy. This is about you. It's an opportunity of a lifetime. The Lord has opened the door. The Lord has given you a way out. Take it or leave it. Okay? Opportunity's knocking. Open the door, right? Deutsche Bank saying gold and silver is now in the explosion phase. That's the wave. That's the surfboard. Let's go surfing now. Everybody's learning now. Come surf gold and silver with me, right? That's what we're doing. We're surfing that wave. Okay? Wall Street Journal, gold and silver roaring back to life. I'm reading these to you to show you. Wells Fargo, they're right. They said gold was going to hit 8,000 by the end of the year. It's on its way. It's on its way. Where are you? Let's go. Come on, guys. If I could have every senior in America in physical gold and silver, that would be phenomenal. Because then I know as seniors, we get to keep our money, not give it away. And when we die and we're in gold and silver and it goes to our kids or our grandchildren, they too benefit. So you can make them a victim or a survivor. You can make yourself a victim or yourself a survivor. That's up to you. 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All right. Follow me on Instagram. Striking Gold with Kenny Michaels. I'm Kenny Michaels. This is Striking Gold. Ride the wave. Let's go. The rally is on. The record setting is happening. Take advantage of the billions of gains that they're talking about. Have a great day. God bless. We'll see you next week. Bye-bye.

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8: 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Americans already suspect that higher education is a politicized grift. Jason Arde's story won't convince them otherwise. Arde was celebrated as...
9: News this hour from Town Hall, I'm Mary Rose. Five people were injured in a shooting at Virginia State University early today. One victim is in critical condition. The campus was placed on lockdown and no arrests have been made. Luigi Mangione has pleaded guilty to federal stalking charges in the killing of United Healthcare CEO Brian Thompson. He admitted to following Thompson to an investor conference in 2024 and shooting him on a New York City street.
10: Now, Mangione still faces a separate state murder case that is scheduled to go to trial in September. However, now, after his guilty plea in federal court, his lawyers could go to that judge in state court and say that case should be thrown out on double jeopardy grounds.
9: That's correspondent Michael Sisek reporting. He faces life in prison. His lawyers are now seeking to dismiss a separate New York state murder case on double jeopardy grounds. Luigi Mangione pleads guilty to federal charges. New York City Mayor Zohran Mamdani is backing a measure that critics say could consumers hit him right in the wallet. Correspondent Ken Lorman reports.
11: Mayor Mamdani supports the so-called Delivery Protection Act, which would force Amazon to directly hire delivery drivers and warehouse workers now employed through independent contractors. Opponents say the move would wipe out small delivery businesses, boost Amazon's labor cost, and drive up prices. One study estimates the average household could pay hundreds more each year, while unions stand to gain. Critics call it another socialist policy, making life less affordable for New Yorkers. Ken Lorman reporting.
9: A magnitude 7.7 earthquake struck Indonesia, killing at least 47 and causing widespread damage, landslides, and power outages. More on these stories at townhall.com.
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9: Iran called on the U.S. to accept defeat while President Trump blasted Iran as evil and urged Americans to brace for continued high fuel prices. The president said the impact of the Iran war on oil prices is a necessary evil.
13: So for you to pay a tiny little bit more for your gasoline, just remember, you're doing it so that a very evil country cannot have a country. Really, it's the number one state sponsor of terror in the world. We don't want to have them have a nuclear weapon. So remember that when you have to pay a little bit more, you're at $4. It's okay. I mean, it's I'll never apologize. I did the right thing.
9: The president made his remarks on Friday at a police academy in Nassau County, New York. Americans unexpectedly cut their spending in July by the biggest drop since May 2025. Breaking news and analysis at townhall.com. New numbers are delivering a reality check to the media's crime narrative.
14: Data from 67 major police departments shows violent crime fell sharply in 2025. The Major Cities Chiefs Association reports homicides dropped about 19%, robberies fell roughly 20%, and aggravated assaults declined nearly 10%. A separate mid-year analysis of major U.S. cities found homicide rates down 17%, with hundreds fewer killings than a year earlier. Conservative analysts say the numbers prove that enforcing the law and supporting police works, while undercutting claims that America is becoming less safe. Richard Boyd reporting.
9: Dangerous heat will grip the South and Central Plains this weekend with triple-digit feels-like temperatures and record highs are possible. Residents are urged to stay hydrated.
4: When we were kids, Dad would take us out on jobs. We'd climb up on top of the truck, sit on the ladder rack, and watch him work.
5: I probably should have told you boys to get down. 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
4: 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These days, we're the ones behind the wheel. But the way we work, still Dad's way.
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1: Another nice mix. 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
3: Yeah, thanks for having us.
4: Good morning.
1: Well, good morning. Good morning. Everyone. Good morning. Carrie, we're going to start in Florida with you today. You know, Mary and I, we've spent a lot of time in your area of the state. The growth that's happened in the region is significant. The facts are the exodus of people from high-tax, high-cost areas of our country, like New York, Massachusetts, Illinois, California, and others, you know, has truly had a major impact on the Sunshine State. I know you got a big primary coming this coming Tuesday, but what are people in your area talking about the most with regards to the influx of new residents? And I'd like to hear your opinion on how the area is handling it overall and maybe what surprised, you as both Sarasota and Charlotte counties just keep on growing.
4: Oh, boy, you've got that right. And, yes, it is the primary just a few days away. People pretty much are very interested in infrastructure. Everywhere you turn here in Southwest Florida, we are building. There's construction going on. But we are actually maintaining it pretty well. As you mentioned, a lot of people are moving from up north to our lovely state. And while we welcome them, we are trying to handle that influx of people coming. But we do have quite a bit of room. We have a lot of waterways and a lot of, we're of course on the Gulf Coast. So we welcome those people. And as you mentioned too, Sarasota and Charlotte Harbor and even Northport, you guys. Northport is one of the fastest growing cities in the state of Florida, if not even the United States. We are really booming at the scene. Yeah.
1: And overall, so that's a pretty positive report. I mean, it's got to be good for business with the radio station. A lot of sponsors and so forth, I would think, yes.
4: Yes, it is, because, with more people moving, we have a lot more businesses that are coming to the area, new restaurants that we haven't seen for a while. And people come here, and as you guys know, because you had mentioned you, Mary, spend a lot of time here, and it's just a beautiful spot. We're right near Venice, of course, the shark's tooth capital of the world, Southwest Florida. The Everglades are here. We're right on the Gulf of Mexico, Charlotte Harbor. I mean, we're just very blessed to be living in paradise every day. And I think people that live here, we kind of take it for granted because we're here, waking up every morning. But it is truly a beautiful spot to be in.
2: Thank you, Carrie. And it is a wonderful area. All right, let's head to the Mountain State. Keith, you're in the southern part of the state. Your area serves as a major regional hub for travelers wanting to see the New River Gorge National Park and Reserve. I'm told the West Virginia State Fair is happening right now, not too far away from you. It sounds like August is a great month to visit your area. As someone who lives there and represents the community, what are some things that you want to let our listeners know if they come visit that's really kind of seeing the area like a true local, not a tourist?
5: Oh, I tell you what, if you come here to southern West Virginia, as you said, it is the site of the newest national park and reserve. We're very, very proud of that. It has had a huge impact on just the business economy in the area. The motels, the hotels, folks that are eating in restaurants and things like that. And then our state fair, it's the 101st State Fair of West Virginia. It is going on now through next week in Greenbrier County, which is right on the Virginia-West Virginia border. And, that state fair attracts, first and foremost, it is an agricultural fair. It always has been. It always will be. And, it brings in farmers. It brings in kids that raise horses and cattle and sheep and goats and pigs and things like that. They display all over. And for these folks, that's a big, big thing. And yeah. For Greenbrier County, that state fair brings in a lot of money.
1: And I think, Keith, because Mary and I have been down there, I think is it Lewisburg or Lewisboro? I forget, but I want to say, is that the town that it's in?
2: Or Fairly?
5: Yeah, it's actually a little town called Fairly. But it is right in Lewisburg, Lewisburg, White Sulphur, all that right in that area.
1: I remember that. Okay. All right. Well, listen, thank you. And by the way, I agree. The state fairs we talk about all the time. You want to go experience America. That's the place to do it. So, Rudy, now we got to go to Lake Charles. We got Aaron. Where do you want to go with him?
6: Festival Capital, Louisiana. It's got the largest display of Mardi Gras costumes in a museum there, and it's got the second largest Mardi Gras celebration in Louisiana. I did not know that, Aaron.
3: Yes, sir. The Mardi Gras Museum is recently opened and absolutely gorgeous what they've done with that. I mean, if you find yourself in Southwest Louisiana, put that at the top of your list. It's definitely worth the trip in and check out. Even if you don't know much about what Mardi Gras really does, and just to see what it is, how it has evolved over the decades that they've been doing this. It is truly fabulous what they've done with that museum over there.
6: And what's the Pirate Festival?
3: Well, the Pirate Festival is, it's just a gathering is what it is. Get the live music out there. It features a lot of just local vendors. You get the live music. Of course, you get the food out here, which is really something that I think Southwest Louisiana has started to prop themselves up with is the boudin, the jambalaya, just the sausages out here. I mean, there's a lot of talk about the Cajun cuisine, right?
1: Right.
3: If you find yourself in Southwest Louisiana, there is no shortage of the Cajun cuisine out here. The boudin out here is absolutely fantastic.
1: Well,
3: and by the way, boudin is a silent N. I have yet to be able to pronounce the word with a silent N yet. But I'm working on it.
1: We're going to practice that. All right, last question for each one of you. We're going to go Carrie, Keith, Aaron, probably about 20-second answers at most since we're going to run out of time. But what do you say is it about your area that helps make America great? Carrie?
4: Oh, my goodness. I would probably have to say our beaches. Most people travel here for our beaches around Manasota Key, Venice, Siesta Key, famous for that shark teeth finding that I mentioned. We're just memorable, basically, for that, our beaches. But, Keith, and our restaurants and our seafood.
1: Keith, we got a lot. Keith, real quick.
5: I think it is just the natural beauty of this area. For those that have never been to West Virginia, southern West Virginia, the mountains, and especially when the fall hits here and the colors change, it's just the natural beauty and everything that we have to offer now with travel and tourism.
1: Aaron, you got about 10 seconds on that.
3: It's a sportsman's paradise out here, but I'll hang my hat on the Cajun cuisine. If you can get out here and try some of that boudin, you'll love it.
1: Listen, all of you have a great weekend. Thanks for being an affiliate of the program. Couldn't do the show without you. Have a great weekend again. All right, folks, after this quick sponsors break, we're going to get clear on Clear. 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
2: 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All you need to do is call Megan Garfield at Regent to book this special trip this summer. Airport security and the tough-to-plan-for delays can certainly hold us up and be stressful at times. Perhaps you've seen the signs for CLEAR or their ambassadors at airports. Well, CLEAR is a biometric identity platform designed to get you through checkpoints faster, and it's not just at airports anymore. Joining us now for a broader conversation is Kyle McLaughlin, the Executive Vice President of Travel and Aviation for CLEAR.
1: Well, I'm glad we can make your appearance on America's number one travel radio show happen today. Kyle, nice to have you here with us.
10: So nice to see you this Saturday morning. Thanks for having me.
1: Well, thank you very much. Appreciate that. So we're going to get right out of the gates with you, since that's essentially the purpose of CLEAR Plus, your paid version. Moving travelers through security checkpoints at airports, stadiums, and elsewhere as quickly as possible. That's the business that you're in. I want you to share a brief overview of CLEAR Plus, how much it costs, what's involved, and ways it helps folks move as compared to standard security lines.
10: CLEAR Plus is the premium travel membership for people who are looking to remove friction and remove airport anxiety from their entire home-to-gate journey. You've seen us in the airport for 16 years. 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We've recently rolled out new technology. Our biometric e-gates allow CLEAR Plus members to verify their identity in under 5 seconds, and you can proceed directly to the baggage screening without having to interact with the TSA officer. Those have been absolutely game-changing, and you're seeing those pop up in more and more airports across the country. They're live in about 50 of our 66 airport partners, and we're adding new ones every week. 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
2: Kyle, I'm sorry to interrupt. 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
2: Yeah, and I can't think of anything that happens in the airport in less than 5 seconds. All right, so let's go on to move on back to what you had briefly mentioned before, Clear Concierge. This is a premium service. I particularly like this service for senior citizens, busy families with young kids, single minors traveling solo. I think it would be great. Explain the layers of the program, which really aims to make arrivals and departures smooth, and really kind of a white glove process for travelers.
10: Yeah, and look, if you traveled overseas, you've seen, you know, concierge and meet and assist services in airports throughout Europe and Asia. It really hadn't, you know, taken off in the U.S. And we had Clear members who were calling us saying, hey, I'm bringing extra bags, or I have my kids with me. Could anyway one of your friendly ambassadors come help us? We decided to turn that into a formal service. So across 40 of our airports today, you can book a friendly Clear ambassador who, if you're arriving to the airport, will meet you curbside, meet you at parking, help you with your bags, get you seamlessly checked in, get you straight through the security checkpoint, can even get you out to the gate, you know, or to the lounge. And they're airport experts. So if you're navigating an unfamiliar airport for the first time, they've got everything covered. And we've recently launched the arrivals version of it as well, where they'll meet you, you know, just as you're getting off the jet bridge and make sure that you have a seamless pass through the airport to collect your bags and get to whatever your favorite mode of transportation or even to your next flight is again.
1: No, I like that.
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10: 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So it's available at 41 of our airports today and adding new ones every week.
2: Great.
1: So, okay. Kyle, I'm going to take it this direction because back in June, my son and I went to a Yankee game here in New York. And although, you know, we got to the stadium well before game time, the line outside was super long. The one gate that we initially tried probably had, I don't know, 2,000 people, maybe more, waiting to get in. Then we saw the Clear signs, and my son said to me, Dad, let's go to the Clear line. Now, Mary and I, she just mentioned, we use TSA PreCheck, Global Entry all the time. We don't have Clear. However, since both of our sons have Clear, I was able to use the line at Yankee Stadium. Because of that, we breezed right in. We were probably in, I don't know, 3 minutes maybe at max. So it was great. But I want you to talk about your move beyond the airport, and will we see Clear continuing to expand access at sports stadiums and other entertainment venues?
10: So Clear, our stadium lanes are some of our members' most favorite experiences, whether you're Yankee Stadium or you're out, you know, San Francisco. We've got Miami Heat, stadiums across Atlanta and D.C. as well. We are continuing to expand our sports footprint, more venues, you know, coming online in 2027. And you can also continue to use Clear in a number of everyday applications. Clear works with a number of companies across healthcare, financial services, and retail, to help people seamlessly verify their identity in scenarios where needing to know that you are you really matters. So whether you're renting a tool at Home Depot or logging into your healthcare account with your doctor's office, you're going to find Clear popping up in even more everyday use cases.
1: Okay, so that'll lead to the next question then. If we think about that, biometrics, you know, retinal scans, and we now have automated facial recognition e-gates. You know, now, they all do make travel more convenient. I'll acknowledge that. But they do raise questions about data security. So how does Clear ensure user data stays private and secure and maybe separate from government surveillance watch lists?
10: So Clear is an entirely private company, and privacy has been at the core foundation of what we do since day one. You know, we never sell or rent our members' data. Everybody has, you know, will consent every single time you interact with your biometrics and your data with us. And you have the opportunity to control, delete, remove your data, you know, at any given point in time. Biometrics very much are the wave of the future, and it enables security not just, you know, in the airport but across a number of different use cases. And we think that, you know, seamless facial recognition is very much an equitable way to do that, and a way that gives users a lot of control over how and where they're sharing their biometrics and their data.
2: So you just alluded previously to the fact that this is actually already applying to things beyond travel and sporting events. And when you look at this biometric technology that you've built at Clear, I mean, 10 years from now, any thoughts on where else we could possibly be using something like Clear, whether it's car keys, office building badges? I mean, this is pretty amazing technology.
10: Mary, if you think about today, how many times you have to take a piece of plastic out of your wallet and hand it across, whether you're buying alcohol or you're checking into a hotel, you're opening a bank account, checking in at your doctor's office. So you keep handing somebody something, you know, to prove that you are you, that in today's world, with the power of AI and synthetic identities coming out of China and other countries, you know, the ability to be defrauded is becoming easier and easier. So biometric identity is very much the wave of the future, not just from a security standpoint, which I think is paramount and growing to be increasingly important in the AI age for many companies, but also as a means of just reducing friction. You know, if you think about how many times in the travel journey you have to prove, be it at the rental car counter, the hotel check-in counter, you know, buying, you know, souvenirs, getting your VAT tax reclaimed, you keep handing over paper documents and paper documents.
2: You sure do.
10: Face is a seamless way to do it.
1: Well, yeah, I could see this for voting.
2: You know,
1: there's all the talk about voter ID.
2: Maybe that would be the answer to that.
1: That could solve the problem right there. Clear, I'm sure they'll step up. But all right, so we've got less than a minute with you right now, Kyle. And so you have an app as well. For folks who may want to start with the free version of Clear, explain how that works.
10: Sure. So download the app. You can find us on the App Store. We're top-ranked app in the travel section. 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You can upload your passport, create a digital version of your passport that's accepted at any TSA checkpoint in the country going through regular TSA. A number of great features in there to help plan your day of travel. 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We'll give you granular information about when to leave your house. 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And most importantly, you can pre-enroll through Clear in our app. So you want to upgrade to a Clear Plus membership, you can use it in real time at the airport if you find yourself in

0: This October, it's aboard Seven Seas Grandeur from Malta to Athens. We're also going to Sicily, Lower Italy, Croatia, Montenegro, Turkey, and a number of other ports in Greece as well. So many of the places that we're going, their bucket list. The Regent team will deliver some of the best fun and entertainment you'll find in the cruise sector of travel, plus great food at around 10 different restaurants, all mixed with such an array of culture. 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You'll see the banner for the 2026 cruise atop the homepage. It includes a phone number for Megan as well. Make your reservation and come travel with us this October 20th through November 1st in the Southern Med.
1: 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Hi everyone, Jake Underwood here for Summer Place in Lakewood. 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

0: 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Our next guest recently joined us to discuss cooking schools, but that's not the only skill you can learn while traveling. Robert Catalano is back. She's a travel journalist who wrote an article for Thrillist on what she calls skillcations. Robin, welcome back. Did you make up that word? I've never heard that word.
1: Well, thank you very much for having me. And no, I did not. I think that's probably some marketing genius within the travel industry.
0: Well, before we highlight a few of those skillcations, I want to talk about generally why, and you've talked to a couple experts, learning something, a new craft, a new something while traveling or being away from home is particularly helpful mentally and perhaps even emotionally.
1: Absolutely. There are really several benefits, and a lot of them go back to what we can do to sort of maintain our brains. So in terms of brain maintenance, or the ability to sustain thinking skills by reinforcement or the introduction of novelty, and cognitive reserve, which actually protects functions of the brain that naturally decline over time. Skillcations also are really beneficial in that they kind of go one step beyond a vacation. A vacation disrupts our everyday patterns, which is beneficial in and of itself, but a skillcation taps into what psychologists call the flow state. And in this state, we fully immerse ourselves in an activity and lose our sense of self-consciousness, our sense of time. And there's also the idea of bringing us back to the beginner's mindset. In our daily lives and in our careers, we're often, you know, we're trying to be experts at things. We want to be the best we can possibly be. But with a skillcation, you don't have to be an expert anymore. You can kind of go back to this childlike state of play, which is really super beneficial for us. It boosts our creativity. It leads to enhanced well-being, and it's just really enjoyable.
0: I like that concept of flow because you're absolutely right, as was the mental wellness specialist you talked to. You know, our lives are just about, you know, we're always rushing from one thing to the other, or the phone rings, or we get a text, and if you're learning something while you're away from home on vacation, you're focusing, and you will. All right, you have three examples in your piece. We only have a couple of minutes left because we gave the psychologists a lot of chance to explain things, but Robin, can you give us three examples of a skillcation?
1: Absolutely. So this can be anything from going to a pickleball camp, taking cooking classes worldwide. I really love an Italian group called Cesarine, which has beautiful cooking classes that you take in home with home cooks. You can do mixology classes. You can learn to sail. You can learn to do photography, jewelry making, even writing classes. So there's a whole variety of stuff that you can choose from. These are worldwide, and you can find stuff right in your own backyard in the U.S.
0: Well, you did give an examples of where to take some of these. You said you could go to a company called Nautilus Sailing, which is a 4-person week-long learn to sail course in the Bahamas. But this was pretty exotic, photographing wildlife in Uganda.
1: Yes. Yeah, that's actually one of my favorite picks. It's a 10-day trip. You can go into the jungles and rainforests, lots of endangered mountain gorillas, golden monkeys, and you learn alongside a professional photographer how to master your equipment, how to get the best angles, how to compose your photos.
0: And your mixology course that you mentioned in passing, also in a very exotic place, well, not exotic, but it ain't exactly in their backyard, Lake Lucerne in Switzerland. And do you actually work behind a bar for more than is this a 2-hour thing or is this a several day course?
1: It was about an hour and a half. I've done it in a couple of different places. So Lake Lucerne being one of them. And it's fun because you get to work with the on-staff bartender and they teach you all about making specific cocktails, usually with products that are from the local area. So you're using regional spirits. And it's a really great way to learn not only about cocktail making, but about products that have a sense of place.
0: I can see, you know, the sailing course and the photography in Uganda, you know, being what you do every day. But you say mixology is only a couple-hour course. So you're really there on vacation as well as taking that course, correct?
1: Well, they actually have more than one program related to mixology at Bergenstock Lake Lucerne. You can also take a tasting class that walks you through a variety of different cocktails and talks about their origins and how they come together. You can learn to distill your own gin on
0: Texas,
1: which is pretty darn cool. So there's a lot that kind of goes into the same topic. So you can actually do an immersion that's about mixology just in this one place.
0: Robin Catalano is a freelance writer. Her article on Skillcations appeared in Thrillist. Hey, Robin, thank you for joining us again. Appreciate it.
1: Thanks so much.
0: We'll be right back.
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1: 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All right, during the last email segment we did, I think, Mary, that was the July 25th show, we didn't get to Taylor, who listens to us in Murray, Utah. That's our local Salt Lake City affiliate, AM 1230 KJJC Radio. So, Mary, I think, as promised, we're going to begin with Taylor.
2: Okay? That sounds great. Yeah, right. We said we would.
1: Here's what he's written into us. I'm sorry we missed attending your show when you were in Park City in April. It's cool to turn on your radio and hear a show you like in your home state. I'm sending this question about somewhere else that you've been, and hearing you talk to their executive inspired me to contact you. My wife wants to take our kids to Orlando in mid-October for a week. We have a 14 and a 12-year-old. The new Epic Universe really appeals to us. How many days should we allocate to Universal, and how many days to Disney?
2: Well, Taylor, first of all, I think I can speak for both of us. We're very glad that that segment inspired you. That was with Jeff Polk, and he's the general manager of Epic Universe. He was on again with us for an update back on the July 25th live broadcast. And Robert, you know, we originally interviewed him back when we visited Epic Universe. That was last spring for its grand opening.
1: Time with him going on the podcast.
2: We certainly did. And I would definitely say Epic Universe is a must for you and your family, Taylor. You just have to make the time. It's an outstanding new theme park. And you say you're going to be in Orlando for a week. I assume that's about 5 or 6 days. If that's correct, I'd say you need at least 2 days for Universal, with Epic Universe being one full day on its own. We loved it so much, we actually went someplace for dinner and went back to the park before it closed to hit a few rides at night. So definitely one day there. But don't sleep on SeaWorld and all the park experiences they also offer. Maybe that's another day with your family. And I plan at least 3 days minimum for all the Disney parks and experiences.
1: There's a lot to do in Orlando, no question about it. Taylor, Discovery Cove is connected to SeaWorld. It's kind of an adult theme park, if you will, that requires reservations. You may want to look into that. They feature dolphin swims, beaches. Yeah, actually, beaches in Orlando. All-inclusive gourmet food and alcoholic drinks and a lot more. Icon Park is another place you may want to take your kids at night. A lot to do there as well. So go have a good time, and thanks for writing into us, okay? Email number two is from Burke, who listens to us in Deer Park, Missouri. That's our Columbia affiliate, AM 1400 and FM 98.9 KFRU Radio. Burke has written, please don't think I'm trying to be a Debbie Downer, but your travel experiences far outweigh mine, and I'd like to hear about a place you would not go or somewhere you've been to and will not go back.
2: Interesting, Burke. I'll start with this one. So that's a fair question. We certainly do travel a lot. However, our experiences and our opinions could be very different from what you might encounter, but I do have an answer for you. I know you listen there in Columbia, Missouri, and that makes me think of Columbia, the country. Robert, we were there back in January, and we were in Cartagena. I would say I don't have any desire to go back to Columbia anytime soon. That's me personally. And this next one may surprise you. Kauai is also on that list for me, but not for any negative reasons. If you listen regularly, you know that Robert and I do love Hawaii. We're going to be back there again in a few months with our sons. But Kauai was one of the islands we honeymooned on. And to keep that special for me, I want to remember it just that way. We have not taken our family to Kauai. We do go to Maui, but I'd say I wouldn't really want to go back to Kauai again, actually.
1: You'll go to any other Hawaiian island. God knows I've tried to get you back, Mayor, to Kauai. But I respect how you feel. We did have such a great time, no question. Listen, I don't see us going back to where our sons went to college, since there's no more parents' weekends for us, and there's really no reason to go back there.
2: That's a good one.
1: I agree with you on the country of Columbia. It's a been there, done that now, but our thoughts and prayers are certainly with all the people after the devastating earthquake they just had. You know, I really can't think of anywhere else. That's probably because travel is more about the people and the experiences for me. For example, you know, we've been to San Diego probably 20 different times. Every time it's been different. So, you know, Burke, I'm just not that rigid, okay? That's the best way I can say it to you. I'm game to go anywhere and experience something different. maybe North Korea I'm not going to, but
2: no,
1: I think
2: for all the places we've been, for the most part, we always seem to find something that we enjoy and we have a good time and we see different things. And that's a hard question, but a fair question.
1: All right, so we're going to leave it there for today. Keep sending us your travel questions, everyone. You can also share any show comments with us as well. I know many of you do that. We appreciate that. The best way to reach us is through the show website, rmworldtravel.com. When you're there, just click on the Contact Us tab. You can't miss it. It's right there in the navigation bar atop the homepage. Thank you, Taylor. Thank you, Burke, for today's emails. This is RM World Travel, folks. We'll return in 180 seconds with a look at business travel. That's up next.
0: 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We'll be right back.
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2: Okay, now Navan is a business travel platform, and they released a travel benchmark just last month that caught our attention. It showed a fairly dramatic shift in growth in the business sector of travel for the first half of 2026. That's good news that we like, and it's something to watch. Here to share more is Erica White, Navan's Chief Marketing Officer.
1: Hello, Erica. Welcome aboard America's number one travel radio show.
6: Thank you. It's awesome to be here.
1: Well, nice to have you with us today. You know, we like the new company name. We knew you certainly when you were Trip Actions, although the company still is run by the same founders. You're now Navan, which for folks out there, it's a combination of navigation and Avant, a word associated with forward thinking and innovation. Since our time is short, I want you to give folks tuned in across the country the big picture of how Navan helps business travelers and businesses.
6: Yeah, so I'm glad that we're talking, if nothing else, to make sure you know the company by the right and most current name. And I think the name and the global nature of it really reflects how big we've gotten. I mean, over 12,500 customers across all different kinds of sectors, all different shapes and sizes around the world. And what I think about, what we think about every day is how we can help continue to build the best travel agency on the planet and that the world has really ever seen.
2: So, Erica, I want to move us to Navan's latest travel benchmark. We love your confirming the good news in the business travel sector. This is really what caught our attention when we saw this, which is the main reason we invited you today. The business sector has certainly lagged behind leisure travel since 2020. Explain some ways that your recent benchmark shows a different story.
6: Yeah, and just to take a step back on the business travel benchmark, we built this pretty recently, and I think for a few key reasons. The first is in line exactly with what you said, which is that business travel marches to the beat of a different drum than consumer travel. So what we saw in our latest business travel benchmark is that actually business travel is up about 13.5% year over year when you look at H1 2026 versus H1 2027. And it's really at an all-time high. And that's a very different story from what you're seeing in leisure travel, because when you look at the TSA data, that's only rising about 0.5%. So that's the first thing we really wanted to set out to clarify, that business travel can continue to, fuel growth and have a very high appetite, sort of separate but in addition to whatever is happening with consumer. And then the second thing is that, businesses haven't really had a way to benchmark what other peers, other sectors are doing in terms of deciding whether business travel is a lever for their growth. And I think what this index helps business decision makers see is that sending your top revenue drivers, your top performers, your relationship builders on the road is really critical to ongoing success, especially since our time in front of our screens isn't getting any shorter. Mm-hmm. Building those additional relationships that you can only really solidify in person is becoming just an increasingly important part of the corporate world.
1: Yeah, I agree with that. You know, if you think about whether it's the new Fed chair, whether it's been tax cuts, investment in America, I mean, there's a lot of positive economic news that is helping the country in many ways. But I really, if we look beyond that, what is something else that you think has fundamentally changed in the economy or even the workplace culture to trigger this, flip in good news in the business travel sector? Did you find anything specific driving it?
6: So I think that it's almost, with the pace of technology, I think people actually are just craving more in-person connection. I think business travel is a beneficiary, but I also think you can see it in terms of just the appetite to have unique experiences, whether that's concerts or other gatherings. I think the appetite for that is just rising across the board. Opportunities to connect, opportunities to get personal. So I think that's just an overall tailwind that's helping. The second thing that's more demographic in nature, and I'll just cover real quick, is I actually think young people coming into the workforce really want to blend their business and leisure travel. So I find that, when they hit the road to New York, they, are excited to have the opportunity to take that business trip, not just to foster relationships, but also because they want to extend a weekend on their own dime. And that's just how they think about meshing together their personal life and their work life.
1: That's a big change.
2: That's a huge change, and I would agree. And last question real quick. I'm just really curious if airlines and hotels will take note of this and maybe watch to see if this continued robust health of business travel really actually makes a true long-term higher trend, because I think that they've shifted their rewards programs too much on the leisure traveler.
6: Yeah, that's really interesting. I think they absolutely will take notice. And if nothing else beyond, just noticing the increase in business travel, there's also a lot of interesting information about average ticket prices and premium cabin classes and just how people are spending within the business travel cohort. So I think there's a lot for our supply partners to dig into in this benchmark.
1: Well, okay. Amen to that. So folks, navan.com, N-A-V-A-N.com. That's the website to connect with Erica and the team. Erica, thanks for joining us today.
6: My pleasure. Thank you so much for the time.
2: Thank you.
6: Bye.
1: All right. Well, we're going to wrap on business travel today, everybody. Until we are back with you next Saturday at 10 a.m. Eastern Time, folks, special thanks to all of our guests who appear on the show today with Mary and me and Rudy. 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
17: With SRN News, I'm Mary Rose. Virginia State University says multiple people have been shot on its main campus. Correspondent Donna Warder reports.
18: Virginia State University says its main campus is on lockdown after multiple people were shot. A school statement says none of the injuries appear to be life-threatening and that there were multiple shooters. The school says the shooting happened near the university's quad annexes and that both campus and Chesterfield County Police are investigating. I'm Donna Warder.
17: President Trump is praising gains in his crime crackdown across the country as the FBI releases statistics from 2025. Correspondent Laura Winters reports.
19: The 2025 annual FBI crime report shows violent crime is down more than 9%, murder and robbery down more than 18%, and rape down more than 7% across the country. President Trump at an event celebrating law enforcement on Friday in Nassau County, Long Island.
20: Let's say they don't have good leadership, like Chicago has very bad leadership, but we have the numbers down because of what the federal government's doing. We get no credit for it because they say, well, we get no credit for it. They like to take all the credit. It, but everyone knows.
19: Laura Winters reporting.
17: Lala is now officially a hurricane as it approaches the Big Island of Hawaii. The latest update from the National Hurricane Center shows that Lala, strengthening to a Category 1 storm with maximum sustained winds of 75 miles an hour. It's about 90 miles southeast of South Point, Hawaii, and moving to the west at about 12 miles per hour. A hurricane warning is in effect with heavy rain, flooding, and dangerous storm surge is expected.
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4: 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Funny thing is, most people are heading out to sea with no map, no compass, and a retirement plan that resembles a rusted dinghy duct taped together by advice from internet gurus. Welcome to Retirement on the Horizon, powered by Net Worth Partners, where we believe hope is not the navigation strategy. Whether you're still sailing toward that retirement horizon, or you're already feeling those currents in full force, you need your own captain's log. A retirement map that helps you chart a precise course built specifically for your journey. Which is exactly why we bring you real-life wind-in-the-sails examples showing how a well-designed captain's log helps real retirees stay on course. We adhere to one simple acronym, RETIRE. R is for retirement, E for estate, T for taxes, I for income, R for risk, and the final E, enjoyment. Because when all of those elements come together in a truly holistic approach, in your own captain's log, retirement stops feeling so wobbly and finally gets its sea legs. So if you're ready to stop trying to navigate retirement by the stars in the middle of the day and finally chart a confident course toward retirement, you are in the right place. So batten down the hatches, because Retirement on the Horizon is casting off right now. Well, it is that time of year again. Football is getting going. The kids are getting back to school. Can you believe it already? There is in football, and you have to forgive me if you're not a football fan. I love the sport. I follow it, college, NFL, etc. But, you know, in football, the red zone is that last 20 yards before the end zone. It's that critical, highest value real estate on the field. Everyone, you know, follows what's the red zone conversion. There's even a TV package you can buy, right? The NFL red zone, where it switches between all the games that are going on, showing you who's in the red zone and maybe about to score right now. It's also where offenses break down. The field compresses. The defense gets more aggressive, and there's less room for error. You cannot fumble that ball in the red zone, especially, you know, on the 2-yard line. A team can dominate for, you know, 55 minutes of the game, march the length of the field. Yes, this has to do with retirement. Stay with me. You know, they can dominate almost the entire game and still lose the game because they couldn't finish inside the 20. They couldn't punch the ball in. They had bad red zone efficiency, and retirement indeed has a red zone too. It's roughly, you know, that 3 to 5 years before and 3 to 5 years after you retire. That is the retirement red zone. And I think there's something that we talk about, but is probably not talked about enough in general, which is everything you did for the previous 40 years to get to where you are on the field, the saving, the contributing, the compounding, riding all the ups and the downs, right? Buy, hold, and pray it works out. All of that, that did get you down the field. But the same strategy you used to get into the red zone doesn't score. This is gospel doctrine as far as football goes. Your red zone strategies are different. They change. What happens in your retirement red zone is absolutely critical to whether or not you convert, or in retirement language, to how successful your retirement is, to whether or not you run out of money, to whether or not the golden years retain their luster or kind of turn blue on you. So today, here on Retirement on the Horizon, we're going to talk about why the rules change inside the 20-yard line or the retirement red zone. Why the same market that made you, you know, fairly wealthy, or, you know, made your 401k or your brokerage accounts rather plump, shall we say, can break you at exactly the wrong moment. And why the most boring finance in the world, predictable returns, turns out to be the one that shows up in medical research. Isn't that interesting? All right. So this is the Retirement on the Horizon show, and we're getting into it. Everything about how you handle money is supposed to change when you cross from accumulation, that phase of your life where we're simply growing the money, to distribution or decumulation. Here's the real big secret. Most people never make the switch. They never change strategies. So they retire on Friday and they keep the exact same portfolio on Monday. This is a massive mistake, but to some degree, it is understandable, right?
5: you say, well, it's done really well for me for 20, 30, or even 40 years, what I've been doing or what my advisor has been doing. It's gotten me to where I am. Why change? I get it. So let's continue with the football frame here and analogy. When you're midfield, still in the accumulation phase, you've got room. You can take shots downfield. An incomplete pass is a bummer, but it, you know, doesn't cost you much. A bad year in your 40s might actually be good. You're buying shares cheaper, right? You're buying in at a lower price. And when the accumulation or the bounce back happens, you have more shares accumulating because you were able to buy in a downturn. Cool. Red zone now. Different. Now we're in distribution or decumulation. That field does compress. Every play matters, doesn't it? You can, if you're watching the game and they're in the red zone, you can feel the pressure mounting. A turnover here isn't just a loss of possession. It's absolutely lost points that you were so close to getting that you were actually already starting to count, right? The compression is time. In your 40s, you had 25 years to go. You can recover from a bad market. It's even a blessing sometimes. In your late 50s, in your 60s, you just don't. You're not playing in the same part of the field. So three things compress at once when you're within that retirement red zone, 3 to 5 years before and 3 to 5 years after. Your portfolio is likely at its lifetime peak. The dollar amount at risk has never been higher. Number two, you flip from contributing to withdrawing, or at least stopping contributing and needing preservation. So dollar cost averaging is a good thing while you're accumulating. It runs in reverse against you when you start withdrawing or living on your money. Recovery time is gone. This really is perhaps the whole ball game. So let me ask you, where is the market right now? Where is the economy right now? And where is the American household right now? These are just some statistics for you. Equity valuations, meaning equities or stocks, are elevated after an AI-driven rally. Earnings growth is concentrated in a small number of names. Household equity exposure is at record levels. There's a new Fed chair who doesn't seem to be as inclined to rescue richly valued markets at the first sign of, you know, perhaps distress. Consumer sentiment outside of stockholders or those that own equities is at historic lows. Isn't that interesting? And while most forecasters are not signaling recession, many are citing geopolitical supply shocks that could really rock the economy and the markets. None of that is a prediction. We're not in the prediction business per se. It's a description of our field position. And if you're standing on the 20 with a one score lead, field position is the only thing you should really be thinking about. So again, here's my question for you today. Are you in that retirement red zone 3 to 5 years before retirement or 3 to 5 years after retirement and still running the same offense or same game you were running at midfield? This is a problem. Now, we're going to get into all the examples. I'm going to show you some math. We're going to talk about medical research on this topic. Kind of interesting. But here's what I want you to do. I want you to get your own copy, your own customized retirement passport. This is a retirement analysis that shows where are you likely headed right now if nothing changed, and where could you be headed with some common sense alterations. Many times the focus of the retirement passport is how do I get multiple streams of tax-free income? How do I get predictable income so that retirement shocks or economy shocks don't hit me, or certainly not as hard? How do I profit from inflation, not just defend against inflation? Isn't that an interesting twist? So what we'd like to do for you today is, if you're one of the first seven to call in and set up a free visit with us at Net Worth Partners, we will do your personalized retirement passport complimentary and give you a copy of the great book, Hidden Potential, by Adam Grant. I think you'll really love that one. The phone number, 216-480-7907, 216-480-7907. or retirementhorizonradio.com. All right, so I'm saying pretty bluntly, this is a problem if you stick with the same strategy or the same offense that you've had in midfield versus when you get into the retirement red zone near or in retirement. Why? Most of us have been taught to look at average return. We have been taught that the small blips, the downturns, the way big ups don't matter as long as your average is good in the end. This is absolutely true when you're midfield or still accumulating your wealth. It is not true when you get into the retirement red zone 3 to 5 years before and after you retire. Ironically, the longer you go into retirement, if you have a good or effective red zone, retirement red zone, you can handle those big downturns on occasion much better than if you are good in the red zone. So having a good red zone experience, having solid, predictable returns 3 to 5 years before and 3 to 5 years after has much more to do with the longevity of your money, with whether or not you will have the golden years stay golden versus turning blue on you. Even if you have a poor red zone experience, a few negative years in there that we have to recover from and yada, yada, yada, even if you do recover them and end up with, say, a 7 or 8% average over time, that is often worse than having a good red zone experience where you don't have those losses or very minimal, but only a 5 or 6% average return. This is where a significantly lower average outperforms the overall retirement experience is based on how your first 3 to 5 years before and after your retirement go. Michael Kitsis, who is a well-respected researcher, publisher in the financial world, has shown this among many other economists, that red zone experience matters much, much more to you and your retirement's success than your overall long-term average does. In other words, like Tom Hegness says, who is also an economist and goes across the nation speaking and teaching advisors about retirement income planning. That is a specific skill set, income planning. He goes so far as to say average return means nothing in retirement. Predictable returns are all that matter. So if that's hitting you a little bit and you're thinking, yeah, I was kind of thinking, well, what I've been doing has got me here to where I am, so let's continue. I encourage you with all I have to recognize what all the research is telling you and what we, through our vast experience in working with retirees, would tell you. You need to create a plan that has predictable income, that eschews taxes as much as possible, that legally divorces the IRS from your retirement through tactical and strategic conversions, that looks for opportunities to profit from inflation, not just defend against it. That is the retirement passport. It's our name for the retirement blueprint that we create for people that shows them where they currently are, where they're likely headed if nothing changed, and what could be possible with some of these things that we're talking about. It is complimentary if you're one of the first seven today. That phone number is 216-480-7907. 216-480-7907. You can also see our calendar, our schedule, set your own appointment if you'd like, 24/7 at retirementhorizonradio.com. 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And this is Retirement on the Horizon. Well, so let me demonstrate this a little bit for you, where I'm saying average return kind of goes out the window and predictable returns are all that matter. What a lot of people will do is say, okay, well, what's the average return for the past 10 or 20 years? They plot that into an Excel sheet and they just project forward. The flaw here is that it does not take into account variable or volatile returns, both the ups and the downs. Let me show you, or at least talk you through it. Let's rewind back to the beginning of the century. Just go back 25, 26 years. It's a pretty good look back period. What is the raw average raw return? of the S&P 500? Answer, 7.68% per year since the turn of the century. So let's say we had 750,000 sitting around, and we invested it at the beginning of the century and just let it go. What would it have been at the end of last year with all the ups and the downs? Well, the answer is right around 2.8 million. And yes, that's with all the dot-com blow-up 2000-02, the 08 meltdown, the lost decade of 2000 through 09, one of the worst decades in market history, 7.68 average, you know, 750,000 left alone, never bought or sold again, 2.8 million. Cool. Okay. And that is after some taxes along the way too, by the way. All right. So sounds pretty good, right? Well, let's do this. Let's take out 5% a year starting from the beginning to test or do a stress test on its income production ability, because that's what happens in retirement, isn't it? This is a red zone, a retirement red zone stress test. Well, if I'm making 7.68% on average, the 26-year return of the S&P 500, the raw return, even after some taxes on that return, I only want to take out 5%. I should be able to do that, wouldn't you think? Now, remember, even though the average is 7.68, we have good years and bad years. We have years in the black and years in the red. How much of a difference does it make? Because on a straight line return, if I assume 7.68 or whatever average on a predictable every single year basis, true, we would never run out of money only taking out 5% a year. Here we go. Answer, using actual market returns that do average that, we would have run out of money by the end of 2017, nearly 9 years ago. Out of money. Done. In fact, we started with $750,000. We would have only gotten out $674,000 and change. Not even what we started with, even though it has a healthy, respectable average of 7.68. Why not? What makes that difference? It has a very poor red zone experience. Very poor. 40% of the first 10 years, so 4 out of 10 of those years were negative and severely negative. You had 2000, negative 9, 2001, negative 11, 2002, negative 22, almost recovers in 07, just barely gets back to recovery, and then 2008 hits negative 38.49. That took all the way between 2012 and 2013 to recover from. Yet, the average is still a healthy, respectable 7 2/3. But we ran out of money. Let me do this for you then. Let me reverse the returns. If I reversed those returns, is my average different? No, it's not. Are my annual returns different? No, they aren't. Only the order or sequence of the returns is different. So if I reverse them and want to take out 5% a year, guess what? I do not run out of money in 2017. Now, at the end of last year, I still have an ending balance of $1,272,000 left over and change. In other words, I started with $750,000. I took out from as distributions or withdrawals $975,000, and I still have $1.2, almost $1.3 left over. The only change is the order that the same returns occurred in. This is called sequence of return risk. And by contrast, the first 10 years of that reversed order have two negatives years instead of four. And the worst is negative 19 instead of negative 38. The second negative year is negative 6 in that reversed order. So the red zone experience is much, much better. What I'm sharing with you is that the order or sequence of returns as they come matters. And as I've been saying, though, that retirement red zone, the first 3 to 5 years before and after you retire, means more than the average return does. Because in both examples, where you run out of money 9 years ago or have $1.2 million left over, have the exact same average return. Isn't that really interesting? Huh. All right, so this is called sequence of return risk. It is something that we run for you as part of the retirement passport in an additional section called the retirement buffer analysis. And so let's do a full retirement buffer analysis right now. But first, let me remind you, if you are one of the first seven today, we do your retirement passport for you, complimentary. And you get to see the before, the after, all the charts, the graphs, the data for you, right? And the story it creates for your retirement. It is really impressive when you get to see your own story played out, the current path and the revised, more holistic path. 216-480-7907, 216-480-7907. The firm is Net Worth Partners. 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So this has been an exercise in demonstrating and proving that average rate of return is not the answer, not the long-term average, but how well we do in the first 3 to 5 years after we retire has much more to do with telling, being indicative of how will our retirement turn out. Because in this example, where again, we ran out of money 9 years ago or had $1.2 million left over, had the exact same annual returns and the exact same average in both scenarios, but different order of those returns that made up the average. I know that's a little bit hard to follow over the air, but I hope that you could, and I hope that you get the principle of it. But what is a solution to that? Because it's not as though we can control the order the returns happen in, right? It's easier to plan on a long-term average, and that's why people do it, which is, again, fine in the accumulation phase. It is not fine in the distribution phase or as you approach retirement. It completely changes you, and your strategy must change. Again, that is why entire football teams have one strategy for getting the ball down the field, and once they get into that red zone, it is a totally different playbook. Totally different. The same is true for your retirement. All right, so how do we fix it? Because, right, it's not like we can just write a nice letter to all the CEOs of the companies and all the, just write a letter to the S&P 500 and to the Dow Jones and to the NASDAQ and say, hey, guys, I'm getting ready to retire here in 3 to 5 years. I need you to behave. And then, oh, by the way, also for the next 3 to 5 years after that, I need you to kind of work with me and keep everything kosher so my red zone experience is good. No, it doesn't happen like that, does it? So what can we do to help ensure that it doesn't really matter what the markets are doing during our red zone, our retirement red zone? I'm going to show you something called a retirement buffer or a buffer strategy. This is why this part of the retirement passport is called a retirement buffer analysis. When we rely on the market alone, it is highly unpredictable. We just went through that. Okay. What if this? What if we reallocated half of the account to stay in the market and the other half be reallocated toward a buffer strategy that works like this? When the market is negative, we do not participate. We have an absolute hard floor of 0%, meaning that when an 08 happens or a dot-com bubble blows up or 2022 happens, where both bonds and stocks were negative double digits, you would hold firm because the floor would protect you from any loss and maintain all previous year's gains as well. So that's the downside protection. On the upside, if we have a floor, we have a ceiling, and that ceiling is 10.75. In other words, you have the ability to make up to 10.75% every year. Along with, if the market goes up, we go up to our ceiling. So if the market does 8, you do 8. If the market does 10, you do 10. If the market does 12, you do 10.75 and have those gains locked in. This could be an option overlay strategy. It could be a fixed index annuity. It could be buffer strategies, buffer notes, as they're called. All of those things fit that mold. All right. So here we go. Also, no fees. There are no fees in that type of buffer strategy. It is a wonderful complement. So we got half in the market and half in that kind of buffer strategy. And is 10 and 3 quarters insulting the ability to make that if I have no downside risk in the market? No. I'll take that all day long for some of my portfolio. Now, if I'm using that as a reminder, when we use the market alone, we would have run out of money in our scenario, starting with $750,000 at the beginning of the century, trying to take out 5% a year. We would have run out of money near the end of 2017. Could not do it. But here's now 50% in the market, 50% in that buffer strategy. And let's make them work together like this. If the market is negative, then the following year, we will take our withdrawal of 5% from the buffer side and allow the market to recover. If the market is positive, then the following year, we take it from the market and let the buffer account grow. So it plays ping pong back and forth. And when they're happily married, a marital unit should be a great team, right? That's what's happening here, is you're going to see a great team. Instead of running out of money in 2017, we make it all the way through the end of last year and still have $168,000 left over. We were able to

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1: 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Hi everyone, Jake Underwood here for Summer Place in Lakewood. 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
0: Retirement on the Horizon is the show. The firm is Net Worth Partners. This is part two today, and I'd really encourage you, and I hope that it's been insightful so far as we're learning more about how to make a portfolio a little more predictable. A lot of times we talk about the fact that predictability is more important than potential. We have this framework called PLAN, P-L-A-N, where P is for predictability, L is for low correlation, A is for alignment, and N is for net income. Three of the four of those criteria in that plan framework are met by that retirement buffer example that is a very real retirement buffer example that we see every day, that we work with, that is used every day, where it made the portfolio a bit more predictable, didn't it? We knew that half of the portfolio could no longer sustain a market loss. We knew that half of the portfolio would lock in gains whenever happened, and they'd be contractually guaranteed from that time forward to not be lost due to market downturns. So that's predictability. That does, in fact, lower the correlation or the relationship to, and the relationship, I should say, to the market movements. And then N being for net income, it increased the net income by over 44%. That is life-changing. It is a dramatic amount. These are not small differences we're talking about, and they do not happen by accident or default. So we make that point over and over again. The right strategy, the right moves can make all the difference. In that retirement buffer example, it was the same market returns, same starting balance, same portfolio, very different result, no matter what order the returns happened in. In fact, we saw the average return, if we relied on the market alone since the turn of the century, of 7.68 drop a little bit when we introduced the buffer strategy to 7.22. So the average dropped a little bit, and I'm happy that it did because it proves the point so clearly that average return doesn't matter. The predictability and consistency of the returns matter, which is what introducing the buffer strategy to the overall mix did do. And it produced nearly 70% more wealth in the end with a slightly lower average. So the, again, ladies and gentlemen, these kind of things do not happen on accident. They do not happen by default. They happen because of wise and purposeful tactical planning. The phone number, if you would like to get your retirement passport done for you, complimentary, please be one of the first seven today. Call in, set up a complimentary visit. 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Or just give us a buzz, 216-480-7907. So far up to this point, we've only talked about the math of things. What happens, and we kind of teased this a little bit, I guess, in the first half, what about the medical research? This is really interesting. What happens when we have more predictable income and a more predictable experience in retirement? Well,

0: are a number of studies on this. Here is some a report by PANAS. It's the University of Michigan's health and retirement study, and this is kind of the gold standard of longevity surveys for Americans over 50. And the finding that really matters here is holding total wealth constant. Retirees who funded more of their savings from lifelong guaranteed income were more satisfied than those funding it from their savings. It's the same money, but a different application in a different form. What happens as retirement goes on? Retirees with lifelong predictable income, in other words, more like the second scenario we shared in the retirement buffer analysis, their satisfaction stayed steady as they aged. Those that do not have that predictable lifetime income, because they're more worried as time gets on and retirement finances get worse as you go, generally, their satisfaction lessened significantly over time. And those that did not have a predictable income, in other words, just their savings, trying to live on that, trying to make it last, without using some kind of guaranteed income like a lifetime annuity or something like that, depression type symptoms set in at markedly higher rates as retirement went on for those that did not have those things in place or that type of planning in place. And I'm going to say this is a choice. Let me draw a real clear line. Those who simply stay in the market and hope the market provides through all the ups and downs and sell shares as they need, those are the people that as retirement goes on, satisfaction declines and depressive symptoms, as the study calls them, markedly increase. Isn't that interesting? Compared to those that take a portion and use it to create predictable lifetime income that cannot be outlived. Again, that can be done through an annuity, can be done through a private pension, it can be done a number of ways. But this is more evidence, not the financial evidence or the math evidence. We already went through that a little bit. This is the medical evidence of what we are saying, that predictability is more important than, quote, potential in your portfolio. It is more important for your health and your emotional status. It's more important for your overall retirement happiness. In fact, one study calls it a happiness dividend. And you just think about it, ladies and gentlemen. Those that have predictable income, what do? They spend it. They spend more. They go on more trips. They do more things in retirement. Those that don't have predictable income and are leaning on hope, hoping everything aligns, hoping the market cooperates and continues to cooperate, you have underneath more stress. And I'm going to ask you about foundations here. What is your foundation emotionally when you have predictable lifetime income that you know you cannot outlive? It's your foundation is, I feel pretty good. I'm pretty confident. I think I'll be able to do the things I'll be able to do, need to do. I cannot run out of money. You can take a portion of your assets and create that income foundation, that private pension of sorts. Everyone can do it, which is why I say it's a choice. Compare that to the foundation emotionally of someone who has a pile of money, the same amount of money, but all in the market. And there's some stocks, bonds, mutual funds, ETFs that buy those, you know, that kind of thing, right? And they're simply hoping that the market cooperates. Now, long term, we know it cooperates. Long term, it has been great. But you always have a underneath worry or foundation of, I hope it goes okay. What if we have another 2022 or another COVID thing or, you know, another 2008? What if? That is the underpinning emotionally. That is the stress. That is why the medical research, and I'm going to share more with you, is very enlightening on those who live longer, live healthier, are emotionally and physically happier, are sick less. It's very, very compelling and very interesting. Those who have predictable lifetime income that they know they cannot outlive, whether it's a pension from work, but those are kind of going the way of the dodo bird, aren't they? But you can create your own with a portion of your portfolio. That's a pension is simply a lifetime income annuity. That's all it is. It's not hard. And you, there is nothing saying you can't do it with a portion of your assets too. And the math we just went through, but the, and showed it created 70% more wealth in the end in our example, and increased our probability of success from 47 to 78%. That is a massive jump. But here we have the medical research saying the same thing from a different perspective. Here is the behavioral side. This is from Blanchett and Finke. It's called Guaranteed Income, a License to Spend, from 2024, followed up in 2025. What they found in this study is that retirees spend roughly twice as much per dollar when they have a guaranteed or predictable income stream as they do per dollar of ordinary savings. In other words, just taking it from an IRA, just taking it from a brokerage account where it's saved and hoarded and still invested. They followed, the follow-up really quantified this, that retirees spend about 80% of their lifetime income, but only about half of what they could from their other personal assets that are still highly invested, where hoping things work out instead of having a predictable stream is the situation. The companion consumer survey, right, found that 46% of retirees say spending their own savings rather than a guaranteed lifetime income source gives them anxiety. Again, I'm not talking about just a pension. You can create this with your own money. Think about what that means. These are people who did everything right. They saved, they won, now they're sitting on it. eating out less than they can afford, not making the trip, not going to see the grandkids as much, because there's no permission slip to spend. Blanchett calls guaranteed income a psychological license to spend. Because why? Because again, you know, when you have a lifetime guaranteed annuity or a pension or something like that, that you cannot outlive it. You worked 40 years for this money. Predictable income is what, and using predictable income vehicles is what allows you to actually use it with peace and confidence. So that's the behavioral aspect. Study number three, the physical health. This is kind of the stress angle. This is the one that we don't hear about hardly at all. There is a clinical measure, I'm going to get a little technical with you, called allostatic load. It's a cumulative physical wear and tear of chronic stress on the body. It isn't a feeling. It's measurable by blood pressure, blood glucose, cortisol, inflammatory markers, cholesterol, etc. So the study here is by Pollock and many others in 2024, published in the Journal of Aging and Health. They followed 3,600 older adults in the National Health and Aging Trends Study. Over 5 years, each incremental increase in allostatic load, or allostatic if you prefer, was associated with 47% increase in accumulated comorbidities and 33% increase in mortality risk. This is not a small thing in our health. The economist Teresa Ghilarducci, she wrote in Forbes, points to research that people with more stable, predictable income, which is your choice, carry lower allostatic load, lower blood pressure, lower glucose, and lower cortisol levels. So if we follow the chain, unpredictable income, where it's just whatever the market does, you know, got to rely on whatever that happens, it's unpredictable, produces chronic financial stress. That's the foundation I talked about earlier. And chronic financial stress shows up in your blood work. And what shows up in your blood work predicts how long you live. I'm not telling you, like, an annuity of lifetime income, for example, is a blood pressure medication. I'm telling you that will my money last is a question your body is also trying to answer every day, whether or not you're consciously thinking about it. And the people who've stopped asking that question because they no longer have that as a question to ask, they've made personal pensions or private in their predictable income, they stop asking that question because it's not there anymore. And they are measurably, quantifiably calmer. I want to end this part of the medical part of this with something that's a little bit strange. We're going to go back to Jane Austen, back to 1811. In her famous book, Sense and Sensibility, there's a scene in chapter two, where a woman named Fanny Dashwood is talking to her husband, talking her husband out of doing a decent thing, like the right thing. His father asks him to provide for his stepmother and half-sisters, and he's floated the idea of paying them an annuity, a guaranteed income for life. And Fanny, who is, you know, the villain of this conversation, kind of talks him out of it. And here's her argument. An annuity is a very serious business. It comes over and over every year, and there's no getting rid of it. And a moment earlier, the line that gives the whole thing away here is, people always live forever when there's an annuity to be paid them. Now, Fanny is doing this as a complaint because she doesn't like her stepmother, right? And she's saying, hey, she'll never die if there's an annuity because she's going to want to live for just one more check, just one more check, just one more. She's horrified at that. It's kind of comical, right? But you get what I'm saying here. It comes, and she was right, though, an annuity or a guaranteed, a private pension of sorts comes over and over every year. You cannot get rid of it. And those people do clinically live longer. Part of it from a comedian standpoint is maybe they simply refuse to die. They want one more check, just one more. Well, 250 years ago, Jane Austen wrote that. It was the best description of guaranteed lifetime income in the English language. And she wrote it, you know, as a complaint meant to be comical. And yet it was a perfect description of what happens for many, many people when they have that guaranteed income. They have a license to spend. They are healthier and happier emotionally and physically, and they simply tend to live longer. But not just that, they enjoy life more. That's that happiness dividend from another study by TIAA Cref. All right. Listen, if you would like to explore anything we've talked about today, if you would like to explore how to create predictable income in your plan, how to lessen your relationship to the market, because while the market is great, it feels great. When the market is bad, you cancel trips, you tighten the belt. Those things are optional. They don't have to be necessarily part of your life. We'd like to do for you the retirement passport. This is a retirement analysis that is completely complimentary. If you're one of the first seven today, we show you your current path, where you're likely headed, the dangers, opportunities, and strengths that you currently have, and then do a more revised holistic plan or path where we compare the two side by side. It's very clear, black and white, nuts and bolts, no fluff, very straightforward kind of analysis and report. That is the retirement passport. If you're one of the first seven today, we do it complimentary so that you can see what might be possible for you. The phone number is 216-480-7907. 216-480-7907 or retirementhorizonradio.com. You can read more about the firm there, about the team, our entire approach and philosophy, and also, of course, see our calendar and set up your own visit. 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All right, well, that's it for the medical side and the also Jane Austen side of the show a little bit. What I'm going to do for you now is do another example. Let's put some rubber meets the road kind of numbers on all of this and show you what is called an income foundation analysis. And this is, as well, part of what we call the retirement passport, that great retirement analysis that we are fairly well known for. All right, so here is Tim and Maggie. They are 59 years old. They are in that retirement red zone where they're 3 to 5 years away from when they'd really like to retire. They have $400,000 amongst other assets, but $400,000 in a brokerage account, per se, that they are thinking about deriving income from. All right, and so we meet with them. We look at that. We take into account their retirement passport, all the dangers, opportunities, and strengths that they currently have. In meeting with them, we find out, yes, well, they would like this income to be a foundation or predictable. Yes, they would like it to be able to produce this section of their portfolio, regardless of what the market is doing or not doing, what interest rates are doing or not doing, whatever Washington, D.C. and the Yahoos there are doing or not doing. They would like it to be a foundational piece. So let's do a couple things. Let's compare in this income foundation analysis, this slice of the overall report, what it would look like if we reallocated that $400,000 to a guaranteed lifetime income annuity versus leaving it where it is. Let's do both. If we did that, and let's say they wanted to turn the income on at age 65, what will the guaranteed lifetime income annuity as a private pension, because again, that's all pensions are, produce for them at age 65? And I want to encourage you to remember, this is for both their lives. It is a joint income, no matter how long they should live. The answer, reallocating $400,000 at age 59, turning on the income at age 59, is a guaranteed $41,345 per year for the rest of their joint lives. It will not end. And in fact, we have it showing, we're just going to go through age 90. That's what, you know, Tim and Maggie would like to see. So for the sake of the example, that's what we're going to do. But it doesn't matter if they live to 80, 90, 100, or 110 or beyond. This guaranteed lifetime income annuity, this private pension, will not stop. Like Jane Austen says, there's no getting rid of it. Okay, cool. Well, another thing, so if they did live through age 90, if they did, then the guaranteed outcome is $1,074,000, almost $1,075,000 of total income. Guaranteed, defined outcome and contractual will happen. Another really neat thing, though, is that if there is a long-term care need for either of them, for either Tim or Maggie, that guaranteed income of $41,000 a year and change will double for up to 5 years. Now, is it long-term care? No. Is it helpful to have your guaranteed income double if you did have a long-term care? You bet it's helpful. And it qualifies for either one of them can use it. So Tim could use it for 2 years and recover or pass away. And then what if Maggie, some point later, needs it for, she still has 3 years left, that it will double for her as well. You see how compelling that is? All right, so let's assume, let's pretend that at age 80, there is a long-term care need. Either in the home or in the facility, it doesn't matter. As long as a doctor certifies, yeah, they cannot do two of the six activities of daily living. This is a medical thing, like bathing, ambulating, moving yourself around, bathing, eating, continence. All, there's six of them medically. If a doctor simply writes a simple note, yeah, they can't do two of those six, the income triggers, doubles for 5 years. All right, here we go. So let's turn that on. Hypothetically, at age 80, and assume that $41,000 becomes $82,000 for 5 years starting at age 80. Is that foreseeable that at least one of them, that at least Tim or and or Maggie, would need long-term care in the home or in the facility or maybe both? It's highly foreseeable. It's highly probable. So from age 80 through 84, five full years, we're going to show that as doubling. Now the guaranteed outcome through age 90 is $1.28 million. This will happen if this is our story. And again, if it goes to age 95 or 100, it just doesn't matter. The income will not stop. Okay, well, let's do this. Let's compare to where the money is now. And Tim and Maggie feel very good about a 6.5% return as an overall average. So let's pretend their money earns that 6.5. Now, I have no objection to that. It is certainly, it feels like a very achievable return. Okay, well, how long will the money last? Keeping up, trying to keep up to do the exact same thing, the exact same annual income that the guaranteed lifetime annuity will do. Answer, it will die or a shortfall 9 years earlier before age 90, our target age of 90 that we'd like to plan through. It will die 9 years before age 90 and produce $555,000 less than the guaranteed outcome of the lifetime annuity. Huh. And 6.5% is a very reasonable return. It's very achievable. Well, that is a life-changing deficit. $555,000 for leaving the money where it is currently. Well, let's do something else. Instead of assuming a flat 6.5, let's use actual market history, because I think it's been a bit better than that. And let's use a 50-50 portfolio. It's pretty common. 50% equities, 50% bonds to try and buffer those negative years in the equities. All right, well, let's do that instead. And we're looking 32 years in the future, aren't we? We're going from their age 59 now through age 90. That's a full 32 years inclusive. Okay, all right. If we relied on the last 32 years of actual market history, there are some negative years in there, that's true, but there are some very good years in there too, right? I mean, look at the last 10 years alone. Holy cow. If we relied on market history, the actual year-by-year ups and downs of the market, the money would last through age 82 instead of 90, dying 8 years too soon and having a deficit of $429,000 compared to the guaranteed outcome of the annuity. Now, what we're talking about here is guaranteed lifetime income, whether that's an annuity or a pension or whatever the case may be. But in this case, Tim and Maggie have $400,000 in their brokerage that they want to derive income from at age 65. What is the best move? Well, so far we're learning the guaranteed annuity with a guaranteed outcome produces through age 90, $400,000 to $555,000 more income. And if there's a long-term care need anywhere in that time, that income will double for up to 5 years. That is a very nice private pension for some of the money. Sure, we do all kinds of things. You know what I mean? Like, this is an example of creating a foundation of income that is predictable, not related to the market, focuses on net income, and is a license to spend. And medically, less stress, all the things we talked about in the medical segment of today's show come and culminate together for a happiness dividend, a longevity of life dividend, a healthy dividend. It is a very powerful outcome. Well, what would we have to earn? So 6.5% isn't doing it, is it? How much would we have to earn every single year for the next 32 years without fail? Ready? 9.36%. If we could, if we left the money where it was, and if we could earn 9.36% every year for the next 32 years, and I mean every year, it is a constant required return, then it would match the guaranteed outcome of the annuity. I am not saying you can average 9 1/3. You must hit it every single year without fail. And in that case, which is impossible, it would match the guaranteed outcome of the annuity. What if we relied on market history and ran 10,000 random simulations of that market history? What percent of those 10,000 data sets match the outcome of the annuity? 11%. In other words, if we left the, said differently, if we leave the money where it is in this brokerage account or IRA or whatever, we have an 89% chance of failing to match the guaranteed outcome of the annuity. This is part of the portfolio. It's not everything. Heck no. It is part of it. And using the right tool for the right job can make a big difference. I hope this has helped. And that's part of their retirement red zone. This is the talk about happiness and health dividends, as well as financial outcomes being improved dramatically. $400,000 to $500,000 improvement. That is life-changing. 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
10: Welcome to another edition of the Chairman's Hour. I'm the host, Brian Williams, Chairman of the Summit County Republican Party. And this week we have another great newsmaker who's legislating in Ohio for the benefit of the Ohio economy, for the benefit of builders, for the benefit of everybody, for home builders and commercial builders. State Representative Brian Lorenz, welcome to the show.
11: Thank you for having me, Mr. Chairman. It's good to be with you today.
10: Well, we appreciate it. So you've got a bill, and I want to get into that, but I want to tell our listeners a little bit about you. You are a second-term state representative, and you are representing House District 60, which is in Delaware County. For the listeners here in the Cuyahoga County, Summit County region who aren't familiar with maybe where Delaware is, that's the county just north of Columbus, and it is a large suburban community, used to be a rural community, and in the last 20 years has become a suburban community. So you guys have gone through a lot of building over the last 20 years, and I imagine your building department there, like many other growth areas around the state and around that Franklin County hub, are really getting taxed quite extensively.
11: That's right. And many different jurisdictions that have their own building departments here in the county. So that complicates things as well.
10: So just by way of a little background, I wanted to, you have a bill that you've introduced, House Bill 361. It is a bill to improve the permitting process for building, and it's also the inspections process for building in Ohio, both commercial and residential. And you made an allusion to who does the permitting process in Ohio. Give us a little overview of the building departments that have jurisdiction in Ohio, what the different types are.
11: Sure. You know, ultimate authority comes through the Department of Commerce, and then they will extend their authority to the various jurisdictions that can employ a chief building official, or in some cases, the community will hire a third party to run that department for them. And so we're dealing with numerous jurisdictions here in my district. So villages, the county, Delaware County has a large presence here. If you're located outside of a municipal corporation, and then the communities that I represent, most of them have their own building department from that extended jurisdiction from the Department of Commerce.
10: So what's very common is for a city or a village who is, as they say in state law, incorporated, they can have, if they want, their own building department, or they can partner with the county building department. But townships are forced to have a building department through the county, so for all their permitting processes. Is that correct?
11: Well, townships do have that authority to have their own building department as well. However, in Delaware County, most of them utilize the services from the Delaware County Building Department. And the townships that I represent are, most of them are very large in population anyway. So a lot of times there's a fire review that goes before, and a zoning review that'll go before you can submit plans to the building, Delaware County Building Department.
10: So explain to us the need. I mean, obviously, tell us a little bit about your personal professional background and how through that you came to be very keenly aware of some inefficiencies in the system that needed to be addressed.
11: Yeah, it's interesting that I am the only licensed professional urban planner in the entire General Assembly. So I'm a 25-year member of the American Institute of Certified Planners. And in my private life, I do have my own consulting firm, and I had spent a great deal of time working for an architect where my job was to manage all of the entitlements and the permitting process for commercial clients. And so I have run projects in all 50 states, in Puerto Rico, 9 Canadian provinces. I'm also licensed to practice in Great Britain and Australia. And I've done a few things in Mexico, and I've done a few things in the Caribbean as well. And so out of that, and seeing a lot of the instability and the inconsistencies from jurisdiction to jurisdiction, and in my own experience, specifically here in Ohio, I recognize that the biggest problem that we have, especially when we're dealing with housing, is the lack of consistency, which breeds the lack of predictability in the marketplace. And so what House Bill 361 intends to do is to create some guardrails that are consistent from jurisdiction to jurisdiction without overstepping home rule, because, as you know, home rule is a big thing here in Ohio. Mm-hmm. And, you know, the short answer here is that the taxpayers ultimately lose when there is ambiguity in these processes because of lawsuits and referendums.
10: And how do they lose? Because the project doesn't get developed, or because if it does, it just adds cost to the project, or both?
11: What we're really talking about here is a discrepancy between the applicant and the interpretation of the code by the individual in that building department or in that zoning department, which often leads to a lawsuit or a referendum. And so when we get into land use disputes and building disputes, basically what we're seeing is the process is drawn out. So a developer or a builder may have to front extra costs that really, at this point in time of the development process, are unnecessary. When we get into a referendum situation because of a dispute in land use, ultimately the jurisdiction, if they lose, they have to defend that suit and are going to have to pay those legal fees, and ultimately those are paid by the taxpayers.
10: I've heard you talk about delays, permitting delays, and I've heard builders complain about, depending on how busy a jurisdiction is, a building department is, or depending on how risk adverse that building department is, they all seem to have so many theories as to why delays occur. When I ask you, what is a delay? Is that I file and it takes a week, 3 weeks, 3 months, 3 years? What is a reasonable amount of time to expect to have your plans properly reviewed and approved?
11: We should be looking at 30 days. There really is no excuse for anything greater than that. And what we're talking about, especially in the housing market, are generally prototypical plans that are looked at and reviewed normally on a regular basis. So there should be a familiarity between the plans examiner and what's being presented. You know, we do this with other types of buildings in our state. And in fact, if you take something like a modular, it goes through Department of Commerce, and it already has that approval stamp on it, basically. And so it's just checking the box. Now, the bill doesn't intend to skirt life safety. And the the onus and the responsibility that we put on the plans examiner gives them maybe some pause from a liability standpoint. But the bill, on the contrary, and what we have in state law, you know, when you're signing and sealing a document by a professional engineer or an architect, you are already assuming that liability on that design. So we're making things harder than it should be. And so I think the interpretation, that's a lot of times where the delay comes from. You've got a lot of jurisdictions that are self-sufficient building departments and can't keep up. And so, you know, the bill allows for a number of options, allowing for a third-party review
10: Let's define what that third-party review means. That means a local building department says, you know what, we're too busy or this is too complicated. What can they do to get a third party?
11: Yeah. So the jurisdiction can offer certain private firms that basically you can, as the applicant, you know, pay an extra fee or request for a third party review. And that firm would just be as qualified as the local plans examiner to expedite that process.
10: And so under your bill, if the local building department is going to take more than 30 days to review it, you're granting under the bill the right of the applicant to go out and hire a licensed third party reviewer, saying, you know, at my own expense, I want to get some finality to this. I'm going to bypass you and get the same high quality life safety and certification, all of that through a third party reviewer.
11: Absolutely correct. And that request can happen immediately when the applicant files the plans. Under the law right now, we don't have that. So the intake person, as contractors, that first person that we run into typically at the counter or, you know, mostly digital plan checker now with the way we do things electronically, should be able to process that application for completeness and compliance as defined by the jurisdiction under the guise of the Ohio Building Code and get that plan routed and have that reviewed with comments in less than 30 days. And right now we're not having that. We have a great deal of inconsistency across the board, and that costs everyone time and money. And in this business and with our housing crisis, you know, we need to have predictability and we need to have better speed to market.
10: So love that term, speed to market, because that's important. There's a price tag that it can be attached to that. Let me ask you this. Throughout the state of Ohio, there are several hundred, right, building departments in – we have 88 counties, but because within a county you can have 4, 5, 6, 7, 8 building departments, there are literally hundreds of building departments that are licensed by the State Department of Commerce to have jurisdiction over these plans, right?
11: That's correct. In fact, the Department of Commerce will – publish a list. You can Google it. It's called Appendix C, and it will list by county every building department and what authority or what discipline they have to review. And you know, this is where a lot of confusion is too, Brian. Some jurisdictions, for example, I live in the city of Powell. We have a building department, but we don't review plumbing. Plumbing goes to the county health department, which is typical for a lot of counties. I also represent parts of the city of Columbus. Columbus does do the plumbing review. And so the other thing is, you know, we're asking applicants to take plans to 3 or 4 different jurisdictions for review. Some of our smaller building departments that are granted authority will only look at building in HVAC. If you take things in the city of Cincinnati or in Hamilton County, we have a third-party agency called IBI that does all your electrical review and inspections. And so you can see if you're not into the game and you haven't done the proper due diligence, you could be spinning your wheels really quick.
10: Yeah, jumping from department to department, trying to find – I got you there. No better teacher than that experience. And so the more experience a person has, the more they know how at the beginning to figure out who do I need to go to in order to get this plan approved. Let me ask you, out of those hundreds of building departments around the state, How are any of them currently meeting the 30-day kind of informal goal that you think is a reasonable amount of time to turn around? Or is that happening already in some places and not in others?
11: Yeah, I mean, in my professional experience, and I'm not going to name names, but there are building departments that are great to work with, that really adhere and really try and have a big commitment to meeting that goal and that expectation. And there are building departments that will wait till day 29 to say, "Hey, Brian, you didn't turn in your Title 24 documents, or you didn't turn in your Chapter 17 special inspection, so I'm not going to review your plans." And so they're out there. And so, again, this bill, and as a professional expediter, you know, I know what I need to turn in. But a lot of times we've got, you know, individuals that are working for agencies and developers that may not have all that knowledge. You know, we can nip all that in the bud if we develop a good relationship with that individual building department, understand their expectations. And so the bill, you know, addresses some of that as well and clarifies what is required so that we alleviate a lot of those situations. But, you know, to your point, it's a dime a dozen in this state.
10: How does Ohio, I know you've worked in others, you've done this work in other states. How does Ohio compare in terms of timeliness? And I would also say in terms of just uniformity versus non-uniformity. Are other states operating similarly, or are they operating better?
11: We're not the best, in my professional opinion. And there are states that are more difficult than we are. And I think a lot of that depends on some of the requirements that are met to or that have been passed by a legislature or that are enforced by a building department. I've done lots of work in California. California is probably one of the worst states for us to try and permit anything because I just feel they don't have the manpower and they have overburdensome requirements for submittals. There's a lot of things that are asked for in that Calgreen building code that, you know, when we're coming to, you know, a postage stamp or, you know, like I said, a prototypical drawing, they're not needed. They're not required. And so they're not the best. I've done things, you know, I'm a class 2 expediter in the city of New York. I will actually give them kudos on their process because, you know, it's a digital upload. It's looked at, you certify, it puts the onus on that architect or engineer, that design professional that says, "Hey, these meet your code," and boom, there you go. Now, they audit maybe 5% of the plans, but generally speaking, you know, they're engaging in a level of trust with that design professional that, "Hey, these meet the standard, and we're really going to hold their feet to the fire when we're out in the field doing inspections if they don't." So, we're not the best, we're not the worst, but we could do better.
10: And that's what House Bill 361 aims to do. We're talking to State Representative Brian Lorenz, District Number 60 in Delaware County. He has a bill its goal is to make more uniform Ohio's permitting process, the inspections process, so that things can be done in a timely way, in an efficient way, in less litigious way. This is an area that seems to really invite lawsuits. Is there any opportunity to resolve a dispute prior to lawsuit? In other words, I file my plans, a building department isn't going as quickly as I think that they should, or they are asking for things that are completely unnecessary, or they're asking for things that are contrary, plan revisions that are contrary to what I think the building code says. Do I have, as an applicant, any recourse outside of that building department currently under your bill?
11: Currently there's an adjudication process, right? So, you know, within that 30-day time frame, that plans examiner is supposed to provide you with a letter of deficiencies, and if you disagree with them, you can enter into basically, you know, what we call land use of variance, a process of disagreement that you can go in front of the Board of Building Standards. But I mean, come on, we're not talking about high rises, complex commercial buildings here. We're talking about, you know, homes and again, prototypical things. And so in my opinion, if you're a good expediter, and if you're also a good building official, you'll pick up that phone, you'll be able to have that discussion, you'll be able to modify the drawing with an addendum, have it stamped, signed, and sealed, turn it in, and get this thing turned around. And so we're not having that happen consistently enough. And so the bill talks about that as well, and allows for more flexibility, more common sense in that plan review process. Than what we have now.
10: I see in your bill that there is something of a dashboard that's asked for, which requires that's the right. Department of Commerce to tell us about that, what it would mean, and kind of what the purpose or goal is behind having that dashboard reporting.
11: Absolutely. You know, this is one of the only states where, and some cities in our state do show something like this. But when we're dealing with public dollars, I'm a big transparency person, and I think it's very helpful to put together a dashboard that shows performance. You know, we do a lot of that with checkbooks and school districts and things like that. We want to have a tool that the applicant can go out and talk to his client about what the reasonable expectation of time is for a review process, what kind of trends we can identify, and, you know, where we might have some problem issues so that we can get our ducks in a row ahead of time and save time. Because as you know, when we're out in the field making changes, and that is just an inordinate amount of money, and causes lots of issues in the field and some, you know, generally speaking, causes angst between the architect and the owner and possibly whoever the client might be. And so we want to try and mitigate that. City of Chicago has a really nice dashboard, pretty basic. Now, albeit they have different plan review processes, and if you're not doing what we call a self-certification, it can be very lengthy, but at least you know that, hey, this is what we're looking at here. And so the goal of the dashboard in Ohio is not only to provide that information that should be transparent, but also to measure these building departments to ensure that they are complying with the law. And many of them do not. And it's not being enforced. And so this bill puts that accountability on there. I mean, again, I can't say it enough. All this bill really aims to do is add predictability in the development process so that we can utilize the speed to market and everybody knows the rules going in to minimize impacts at the back end.
10: So you've got, so I come in and I file my application. And that puts the local building department, quote unquote, on the clock. There's a date. This dashboard will reveal the date that I applied and then the dates of their responses all the way through to the approval. And so a person will be able to say in this particular building department, they had, I'm going to make up these numbers, they had 75 plans approved in the last year. And they took, on average, a certain amount of time. On average, the fastest one was this long and the slowest one was this long. And the reasons behind that won't be demonstrated really in the dashboard, but it allows people to look at a particular building department and say, okay, this is what I can expect if I'm going to file in this jurisdiction with this type of plan.
11: You got it. 100%.
10: And are the building departments threatened by that disclosure? Are they happy to welcome that disclosure? What kind of feedback have you gotten on that?
11: I think it's 50-50. I think the building departments that are, and listen, I think every building department is well-intended in providing great service and, you know, working with applicants and whatnot. But the ones that have pushed back are the ones that are not fulfilling, you know, the standards. And I think it's, again, it's an accountability thing when we're using public dollars to provide a resource. There should be some transparency and accountability. You know, in my experience professionally, one of the best cities to work with from a building plan review process is Dublin, right here. And I do represent part of Dublin, but they've already got a dashboard, and it's very user-friendly, and it's very transparent. And, you know, the other comment that I get is, oh, well, this is going to be expensive, and they were going to pass the costs on to the applicants. Well, many of these companies that provide the internal routing software, because, you know, not just one person reviews all four disciplines, mm-hmm. already have the capability to produce this type of dashboard. So,
10: right.
11: You know, Project Docs, et cetera, is just one that comes to mind. So when I hear that argument, I don't think it's appropriate.
10: A little bit of a red herring, maybe to scare people out of wanting to do something because mm-hmm. they're a little threatened by the open disclosure or the uniform disclosure. So how is the bill doing in the committee process? I know it's in the House local government. You've had multiple hearings. What is the status of the bill's kind of moving, getting votes and moving forward?
11: Yeah, the bill is ready for a vote in the local government committee. This is a bill that I began working on immediately upon my appointment to the State House, and didn't introduce it until the beginning of this General Assembly because I wanted to make sure it was ironclad. It's complicated. It's got a lot of moving parts in it. It does deal with zoning and land use and traffic studies as well. And so what we've done is sort of streamlined it into just the building plan review process. I feel like it may have been too much for my fellow legislators to take on. So when we return in November, it will be up for a vote, and I would expect it to get voted out of committee and be on the House floor shortly thereafter. And then, of course, you know, it's got to go through the Senate process. So I'm still hopeful we'll make it through. Because we'll have about 5 or 6 voting sessions before January. But if we don't, then I'll take a little time to refine it and introduce it once again in January.
10: Excellent. Well, we're going to have to leave it there. Representative Brian Lorenz from the 60th House District talking about House Bill 361. It is a bill to try and improve the process for permitting here in Ohio and also for inspections. Good luck on the rest of the bill. It is wonkish. It is not sexy, but it is important because it really drives at our economic competitiveness based on the way we do business in Ohio. Got to have safety, but you also have to have some predictability and efficiency in the building process. And you're trying to get that improved here in Ohio. Wish you a lot of luck until next week. We will meet you again next week here on the Chairman's Hour.
11: Thank you.
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0: the past 2 years, with firms like Tesla, Coinbase, and several major energy companies heading to Texas and Nevada. Critics say Delaware's courts have become less predictable, while business-friendly states are offering greater certainty and stronger protections for companies and shareholders. Ken Lorman reporting.
1: There appears to be a bipartisan support on Capitol Hill to get rid of daylight saving time, correspondent Laura Winters reports.
2: President Trump supports keeping the time across the country the same all year long. On his Truth Social page, the president writes, "People are sick and tired of having to change their clocks twice a year. It is foolish, inconvenient, and in some cases, very costly."
1: President Trump supports keeping the time across the country the same all year long. On his Truth Social page, he wrote, "People are sick and tired of having to change their clocks twice a year." This is SRN News. Top tennis stars talk about transgenderism. Correspondent Michael Harrington reports.
3: The Women's Tennis Association recently banned men, and Aryna Sabalenka thinks that's a good idea. The number one ranked female player in the world, along with number three ranked Jessica Pegula, are cheering the WTA for taking action. Sabalenka says, quote, "It's obvious that biologically the men are way stronger than women, so I feel like it would not really be fair for the women to compete against biological men." Michael Harrington reporting.
1: Australians will now be asked to reveal their so-called sexual orientation and whether they identify as a different gender in the latest census that occurs every 5 years. The 66-question census is the first under a center-left Labor Party government since 2011. The current government decided to allow the LGBT questions after having dropped them temporarily 2 years ago. This is SRN News. Federal authorities had an investigation in place targeting groups protesting immigration enforcement.
2: Court documents indicate there was a federal undercover surveillance operation ongoing in Minnesota, which apparently targeted progressive organizations, labor unions, and other groups protesting immigration enforcement in Minneapolis. The program was called Operation Puppet Master. The feds reportedly investigating individuals who helped agitators stir up the violence by putting up roadblocks and throwing ice chunks at law enforcement.
1: People are evacuating parts of Indianapolis because of extreme flooding. A historic amount of rain is causing streams and rivers to flood their banks across Indiana Friday, causing Governor Mike Braun to request a presidential emergency declaration. Some neighborhoods in northern Indianapolis have been warned to evacuate. More details at srnnews.com.
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8: 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Hello, everybody, and this is Jerry Serino. I am Molly Smith's co-host on From the Median. So happy to be here today and so happy for all of you to be listening to this great podcast for the greatest civil rights issue of our lifetime and of any lifetime, and that is the issue of life. Molly talks about how this show is a show about life. It's all about the life issues. And one area that probably doesn't get enough talk or enough coverage in a sense is the issue of euthanasia, because we are talking certainly about life in that case. And there's a lot going on in the case of euthanasia, and unfortunately, not a lot is known about it. So my guest today is Angelina Ireland. She is the executive director of the Delta Hospice Society in Canada, and she has a lot of great knowledge and expert

0: expertise on what's going on with euthanasia and, you know, certainly on Canada, but also what someone once told me is, beware America, what's happening in Canada is coming to America and all sorts of things. So Angelina Ireland, thank you for coming on. I appreciate it.
1: Oh, thank you so much for having me today.
0: Yeah, my pleasure. So maybe, you know, quickly, because again, I think a lot of people on so many issues, like, you know, abortion is a big issue, of course, and there's a lot known even by, you know, pro-lifers. They know the issues, they know what's going on, they know the state of affairs. Even with the, you know, transgender stuff going on, people have been made pretty aware because it's out there. As I said in the beginning, we don't really hear much about euthanasia. Give us the sort of overview of where things stand in Canada, where, and also give us a background into your organization.
1: Okay, so I am with the Delta Hospice Society. We are a 30-year palliative care organization. And we have always been really on the front lines in terms of trying to take care of people when they're facing chronic or life-threatening illnesses. And so when this whole euthanasia thing came up in Canada, you know, we were particularly concerned because, you know, the sick, the elderly are always the first to be targeted for this kind of program, right? And so, you know, what we're finding right now in Canada is we are truly in the midst of this anti-human revolution, right? Here we have no laws around abortion. We see this rise of the LGBTQ++ and transgender ideology. And again, we see this rise in euthanasia. What they all have in common is that they're very anti-human, very anti-life, right? So when this thing came in 2016, we saw the legislation, which was basically for us, it was an amendment to the Criminal Code of Canada. It wasn't a medical, right? This is a medical kind of legislation. This was a legislation to say that doctors and nurse practitioners could non-culpably homicide their patients. And this was passed down to the provinces who have responsibility for healthcare to roll it out. And we saw very quickly that, you know, with the help of the judiciary in our country, that the eligibility criteria for euthanasia was let wide open. So it very quickly, it wasn't just for people who were sick. It was for people who were facing I think the language was very, very loose, a very unreasonable situation. Mm-hmm. And we have seen that the floodgates have opened and pretty much everybody is going to be eligible to be euthanized by the state. And that again swept up places like palliative care facilities, like we had, that were trying to just take care of people until their natural end, because palliative care does nothing to hasten death. So our organization was attacked. Our hospice was taken from us because we refused to participate in this government euthanasia program. And from there on, they're now going after religious organizations. Like, there's nobody that is safe. And everybody basically can be euthanized, and there is no place you can go to hide.
0: So it's interesting that they didn't let you as an organization say, okay, fine, you know, Canada is making this legal, but we don't want to participate, right? There's no freedom, apparently, is this correct, for you as an individual group organization to say, whatever, fine, but people who come here need to know that we don't abide by this and we're not going to do it. And then the state should technically leave you alone, but they don't. The point is that they're forcing it on you, correct?
1: Absolutely, because, you know, in Canada, we have a public healthcare system. Mm-hmm. So the government says, well, you're getting government money, so you have to follow government policy, mm-hmm. right? Forget the fact it's actually taxpayer money, and there's lots of taxpayers who want to have access to places that won't kill them. Mm-hmm. They forget that part. Say, you're getting government money, so you got to do what the government says. That's the naked, really ugly underbelly of public health care.
0: Yeah.
1: And that's what we fell into, because we were getting government money. You're not allowed to be a private facility in this country. So you can be private if you want to go have some cosmetic surgery, right? Mm-hmm. You want a nose job or a boob job, that's fine. You can use your money to go get those services, but nothing else. Everything else is under the purview of the government.
0: Yeah.
1: And their policy is you must kill if someone asks.
0: So what's interesting to me, and it made me think of this, is, you know, we get into the whole my body, my choice kind of thing. And, you know, our side is more like, look, we need to have value for human life. And what's interesting is that if someone is arrested and they're put in jail, they're put on suicide watch, right, to make sure they don't kill themselves. But yet we want to be able to say someone else should be able to kill themselves. There's no consistency in this. And what is their argument, I guess, in general? Not even, you know, if you know beyond Canada, what is the argument? Simply that people, if they want to do this, they should be able to do it.
1: Yes, exactly. It's all around autonomy, personal and bodily autonomy. So if you want to die, you should be allowed to die. Unfortunately, they fail to remind people that what you've done is you've given the state the power to kill its citizens. Mm-hmm. And they're cloaking this in somehow human rights.
0: Yeah.
1: But we're seeing, right, that there's huge overstep that, you know, can you trust the state with that kind of power? And I would argue what we've seen is that, no, you cannot.
0: You absolutely cannot. And I remember when the whole debate was happening in America regarding Obamacare, and people had warned against death panels. And they said, no, there's no death panels. What are you talking about? And really there were, because we get into the government deciding what care to give, and saying some people just, they're too sick, just let them, you know, just let them go. The whole idea, to your point, is we're giving politicians, because we, you know, we say government, we say, like you pointed out, government is funding. No, government doesn't have any money. Only people do. So it's the people's money, and it's government, it's people in government who are telling you that you have to kill someone, right? Now, we're not talking about someone who just goes in the woods on their own and kills themselves. We don't want that, of course, and we hope and pray for people like that, but you can't stop someone from doing that if they just did it on their own. They're making you. So if someone came to, you know, a hospice in Canada and was there and said, hey, you know what, this is it, it's too much for me, take care of me, a hospice has to do that. Is that essentially what you're saying?
1: Yes, exactly. You know, we have seen in provinces like British Columbia and Quebec where it's state imposed that places that were normally sanctuaries for the dying, like a palliative care facility, like the kind of place that we had, are now being forced to provide this service, this procedure, or they will have their funding taken away from them. They will be closed down. They will be taken over. So yes, and then if a doctor refuses, that they somehow want to invoke this conscientious objection, then what they must do is have an effective referral. They must send that patient to someone who will kill them. So, you know, we have entered this tyranny whereby we have a very difficult time just trying to protect people who only want health care and don't want euthanasia. Mm-hmm. And the truly evil thing that's happening is that we are training, you know, doctors and nurses coming up in the system, that their obligation to provide euthanasia. We're the old guard, if I'll say, the ones that are kind of being pushed out of the system now, were the true, you know, palliative care doctors and nurses who don't want to have anything to do with this MAID, they call it, medical assistance in dying, which is euthanasia. They're getting pushed out. And the new crop coming up are being trained that the mercy that they give, right, is basically to kill people. And they haven't really there's no option. Mm-hmm. And so this is, you know, very structural. I go on my talks and I talk about an empire that's being created through national lobby groups, the judiciary, the bureaucracy, not-for-profit organizations with tremendous amounts of government funding and private donations to push this beautiful narrative of kill citizens. You have no option but to kill. and that makes us somehow progressive.
0: Right. Yeah. And again, it's another reason why we want small government, because we don't want the government people to abuse ultimately their power. Now, curious as to how two things. One, how are people being killed?
1: Well, so now there's assisted suicide, which is what the United States has, and there's euthanasia. Euthanasia is what the vast majority of Canadians are getting. That's where they put a lethal, they put it in your arm. It's a lethal injection intravenously. Mm-hmm. Assisted suicide is where the doctor gives you some pills, you go home and kill yourself. That's not popular. So we're looking at states like California. They have this assisted suicide law, but that's where the doctor gives you pills. And let's say in 2022, only about 800 people took advantage of that. But in Canada, over 15,000 took advantage of euthanasia, right? Mm-hmm. So you go to the doctor kills you. Apparently that's what people, that's what, you know, spurns them on to do this deed.
0: Right.
1: So that's the difference.
0: Okay. And they're doing it with a lethal injection, essentially, is how they're doing it.
1: A lethal injection of a cocktail. The cocktail, which is the same family of drugs that they use to execute death row citizens, right? Death row convicts. This is the same stuff. This is a problem because we know from the testimony that was given to the Canadian Senate by a doctor named Dr. Joel Civet that that euthanasia cocktail is actually what happens in the body, the toxicology of it, is that it's more akin to drowning. It's more akin to waterboarding. Right. Mm-hmm. The narrative in Canada is that this procedure is beautiful and peaceful. But when you look at what the drugs are actually using, they're using things like a paralytic first, paralyzes the body. But then these other drugs take effect to kill the person. But ultimately, according to Dr. Civet, the lungs fill up with water, an edema situation happens and people are actually drowning. Look, it's not peaceful. It's peaceful because you're paralyzed, but it's not beautiful to be waterboarded. Mm-hmm. So, you know, this whole idea of informed consent is truly not being given. People don't really know what's going to be happening. And people who are looking on to this situation are saying, oh, it's beautiful and peaceful. Well, you know, listen, there's a lot that needs to be spoken about in terms of what's actually going on in the human body. None of these drugs that they're using have been made to kill. These are all repurposed drugs. Mm-hmm. They're just using vast quantities of them to kill. But again, you know, all of this information here in my country is really being suppressed. People really don't know. All they hear is the mainstream narrative about autonomy and beautiful, peaceful, you know, choice, and you get to decide when you're going to die and you have a party. But, you know, the other side of the story is something far more dark and evil that's going on.
0: Is the death penalty legal in Canada?
1: No.
0: Okay. So the death penalty is not legal in Canada. In the United States, it's only legal in some states. And the very people that honestly that support euthanasia and assisted suicide are also the groups that oppose the death penalty. I'm against the death penalty as well. I'm against it. I don't want to kill anyone for any, you know, we could protect society. This is just me saying that. It's not Angelina. This is me. I'm against the death penalty, and we could protect society by keeping people in jail, which I think we do a bad job of. We should keep people in jail a lot longer than we do. But nevertheless, it's interesting to note that Canada does not allow the death penalty. So now another thing that would, I have a feeling that the people of your country and of the world don't know either and are not properly informed by the mainstream media is our reasons that people are being euthanized. Because you had said that the law is very broad and it gives people, you know, practically any reason to say. We're not talking necessarily people that are literally, you know, an hour away from natural death, right? What are some of the reasons and some of the most outrageous, in your opinion, reasons for people having been killed?
1: Yeah, we've heard, you know, we've heard horror stories. I call this euthanasia regime like our national nightmare. And we have seen people now, because they've split it into two tracks. Okay, when it originally came in, it was for people with a terminal illness. And then they expanded that to a track two, which would be an intolerable situation. Okay, intolerable, never defined. Mm-hmm. We're seeing now people who are being track two'd, and you have to wait 90 days to be killed by the state. We are seeing people with disabilities, with mental illness, poverty, diabetes, autism, blindness, I mean, you name it, right? You name it. Applying to want to end it. And all they need is basically two signatures from a doctor. If they're tracked one, the doctor can sign off, say track one, you can apply for MAID and be killed the same day. Track two, you have to wait a little while. But you know what? 90 days is far shorter than anybody who would have to wait for any other kind of healthcare service mm-hmm. in my country. Mm, yeah. People are lined up, you know, for years to get healthcare procedures done, but they'll come to your house with a MAID team, do a house call and kill you. You're hard pressed to find anybody in my country getting an actual doctor's house call for healthcare. Now, you know, they've set up all kinds of places where you have access to death, funeral homes, national parks, hospitals, long-term care facilities, your own home, a hospice, any place, right? Mm-hmm. Death reigns supreme in this truly anti-human revolution that we're going through. But if you want to fight for palliative care, if you want to fight for life, you know, that becomes the most difficult thing that a person could try to do.
0: Yeah, that's a good point about Canada. And I'm familiar a little bit with the Canadian healthcare system, and say what you want about it. I mean, we're not here to discuss that. But yes, what is known is you wait and wait and wait for sometimes even fairly basic, important medical procedures or visits and so on. And you notice here how they seem to bend over backwards to get this in. It kind of reminds me of, you know, when the world was shut down because of COVID, but abortion centers were left open, right? They seem to always find loopholes and ways to kill. But when it comes to, you know, to life, they make it really, really difficult. So you do hear a lot about in Canada, and I can't say that I know certainty, but it wouldn't shock me, is getting to the point, or are there advocates of people who want to force this, meaning even euthanize someone who doesn't want to be? Is there any movement there?
1: Yeah, sure. Because look, what we're finding is people are being visited by their hospital beds 5-6 times, asking them if they want euthanasia. You know, you grind people down, you talk to them in the middle of the night when their loved ones are not around. You know, this is what we find. Mm-hmm. So when you talk about choice, well, I think it's more coercion at this point. I think it's an incredibly predatory system going after the weakest and the most vulnerable in our society, and making euthanasia truly the king of all procedures in my country. And I say that because it's being forced into every hospital bed. You know, in my country, not every hospital offers every service, right? Mm-hmm. There's specialty. You want something, you go to specialty place to get it, but not when it comes to euthanasia. In the city that I live, over 100,000 people, we don't have maternity ward. Okay, you have a baby, you have to go to another city to have your baby. However, if you want to get euthanized, it must be in every bed. So, you know, we have exalted the death culture in this country, right? And suppressed everything else.
0: Crazy. Again, and yet another reason why we are against government healthcare. Right? Because this is the type of stuff that happens. There's a lot bad with it. And why we resisted Obamacare here in the United States. It was not because of, we didn't care about sick people and people with no health care or health insurance. Is we don't want government in charge of these things, because this is what happened. So obviously this is all horribly, horribly sad. And again, it's, you know, we're talking about Canada because that's where you're from and that's where Delta Hospice Society is at. And they're a little bit further along on this area than the United States, but United States isn't much different at all as far as what we're doing as well. So, tell me and all everyone listening where people can stay more informed and learn more, because I think we want to be able to, there are people all over that we engage with that say they're for euthanasia and don't really understand what they're even saying. And you've educated us greatly on the truth of the matter. If people wanted more information or to support you, how can they do that?
1: They could visit us at our website, deltahospicesociety.org. You can take a look at our programs. I mean, yes, we have truly been on the front lines of this battle for 5 years mm-hmm. now. We saw it coming in. We've seen it go completely out of control. You know, what we're doing as an organization in the moment is trying to protect people on the front lines from this thing they're calling MAID. We have programs whereby we provide people with advanced directives. A do not euthanize advance directive, a legal document which says I want nothing to do with this procedure. I don't want to even talk to me about it. You know, we have now created a national registry where everybody that has signed a do not euthanize advance directive will be put on our national registry. We can keep track of them, make sure they're not getting mated. We provide them with a wallet card, which basically is a laminated card, customized, their name, their registry number they can hold in their wallet, which says, I want health care, not MAID. That's the first thing we've done. The second thing is we have
0: health excellent. So please go and Angelina, it's Delta Hospice Society. Can you say the website one more time real quick?
1: DeltaHospiceSociety.org.
0: Okay. Please go check it out. Again, get the information that Angelina indicated and support in any and every way that you can. Appreciate all that you do and all that you're fighting for, because again, this is an issue that people don't know a whole lot about because it's not talked about as much, but it's being snuck in there. So Angelina Ireland, thank you so much for coming on. I appreciate you.
1: Thank you very much.
0: Yeah, and thank all of you for listening. Really appreciate you being here. We'll see you next time. Thank you so much for listening, and please remember that life is our greatest gift from God. God bless.
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0: Well, good morning and welcome to another edition of the Gray Fox and the Boomer Show. I'm Guy Ebinger. They refer to me as the Boomer. And I'm kind of flying solo here, but we're going to have the Gray Fox come on any minute here after I do the introduction. And I want to thank you folks out there for your good thoughts and prayers to get the Gray Fox back on the air, because we love having him here. And anyway, the reason we have this show is to give you educational tips and suggestions on how to make your money work smarter, earn more, and last longer. That's a whole lot longer. And today's no different. If you get something to write with, something to write on, get your smartphone out, enter us into your contacts under the Gray Fox and the Boomer Show, then give us a call. When you give us a call, we'll give you information about the Gray Fox and the Boomer. We'll give you information about the products we suggest, the fixed and fixed indexed annuities. But most importantly, we'll give you information about the strategies we suggest, the micromanagement strategy and the split fund retirement strategies that Mr. Gene D'Addario, the Gray Fox, designed, implemented his own retirement more than 56 years ago. And that's an amazing fact, folks. Well, he still uses them. Our clients still use them. We still use them. And we're offering them to you today, folks, because they work. So get ready to write. Get ready to enter us into your contacts under the Gray Fox and Boomer Show. Then give us a call at 216-328-2005. That's 216-328-2005. And we're happy to have the Gray Fox on the line. Gray Fox, take it away.
1: Well, you know, I have an interesting thing happened a couple of days ago, but Carol and I we were eating out, and I got up and had to run to the restroom, and when on my way back, there were two ladies sitting in a booth, and they stopped me, and they said, "You know," he says, "you look very familiar," and I say, "Do," and they said, "Yeah, you aren't on the radio, are you?" I said, "Well, as a matter of fact, I am or was." And she said, "Well, we had been in the radio station, and we were in the station when I guess you and your partner had the show on, and we looked in and we could see you, you know, at the desk operating, and we were just tickled at how well you and your partner were handling the show." So we never thought we'd run into you again. But if there are out there listening now, and I gave them a little note that told them how they can, you know, they can listen anytime. Anyway, I want to say hi and thank you to Linda and Linda. Would you believe they're both the ladies? They're not related, but they're Linda. Linda, or Linda and Linda, no matter how you want to put it. Thank you, ladies. And it's such a nice feeling to hear people, you know, compliment you like that.
0: Yes, it definitely is a good feeling.
1: So back to you, sir.
0: Okay. Well, I have to finish my cobbler story from last week. How about that?
1: Right. So,
0: I'm going to do a little reading from the 3 minutes a day compiled by the Christophers that the Gray Fox and Nurse Carol gift to me every single year. And I started the story last week about the cobbler and the fella continuing on his father's business. And this hits home to me because, you know, eventually, Gene, I will be the sole member of the Gray Fox and the Boomer Show, but not until you're probably at least 98 or maybe even over 100, right?
1: Yeah, it's okay.
0: Okay.
1: My family has good longevity.
0: Yeah, because people have asked me if I'm going to retire, and I said, well, no, I enjoy what I do. And not only that,
1: sure,
0: but I recently got a call from one of the companies that wanted to set me up a succession plan. Who am I going to leave my business to if I'm gone? So I never really thought about it, but I've been thinking about it, who I might pick to receive my book of business from that particular company. But anyhow, I'm not ready. I'm not ready to retire. I plan on living every bit of 92 or 93 that Gene's at, and maybe even farther beyond. So I hope you're doing the same, Gene.
1: Yes.
0: Okay. Well, the story again here is American's Cobbler Part 2. In an era when everything seems disposable, cobbler Jim McFarland knows that some items are irreplaceable. When he receives footwear for repair at his Lakeland, Florida shop, it is often accompanied by a letter explaining its importance. During an interview with NBC News' Sam Brock, McFarland recalled getting a pair of boots from a father whose 16-year-old son had recently died. The boots had belonged to his son, so the father, who wore the same size, wanted to get them repaired so he could wear them himself in memory of his boy. Tearfully, McFarland reflected, you read the whole letter, and you grab the boots, and you take every ounce of love you have inside, and you put them into those boots, and you ship them back, and you hope that when he puts those on, it gives him some kind of Band-Aid on his heart. You have no idea how valuable this shoe may be, McFarland explained, about the emotional connection, and it's not about money. To hold that shoe can be like holding that person one more time. You will walk on your way securely, and your foot will not stumble. Proverbs chapter 3, verse 20, or chapter 3, verse 23. May my work bring comfort to others, Father. And again, that hits home with me because one day it's just going to be the boomer until I find another gray fox, possibly, which there is no other gray fox, right?
1: Absolutely not.
0: But the other part of that is even what we do with the strategies we set up, those strategies and a lot of the annuities and the plans we put together are meant to be carried on to the next generation. We build legacy plans for folks because, as one of my clients recently mentioned to me, he goes, there's no way we're going to be able to spend all this money. So there has to be some succession plan. There has to be some plan that's going to, their legacy is going to continue on. And that particular client is one I talk about quite often. I mean, they became clients back about 2008. So you're looking at about 18 years ago. And when I first sat down with them, we started small because Gene and I have always said, you know, if you want to dip your toe, just dip your toe and see how it works. And if you decide you like it, then you can keep adding to it and build it into a micromanagement plan. But this couple, they started small, and we talked about what they had, and they were talking about retiring on $500,000. And, you know, that was a nice goal. So basically, everything that we did with the micromanagement actually carried over to their 401ks, their deferred comp plans, and they started using a strategy with those plans also until they eventually moved it all into our micromanagement plan and fixed index annuities. When I met with them, it was just about 3 weeks ago, I met with them. I gave them a new summary, which I like to do for all of our clients. And their $500,000 goal is now $1.9 million.
1: Wow.
0: Yes. And they just laugh. Yeah. They laugh. And we recount the $500,000 goal, and they just kind of laugh. And then, you know what the next question is, Gene?
1: No.
0: Is there anything else we can micromanage? Which there was. They basically just set up a plan earlier in the year for both the wife and the husband, giving them a 23% bonus on every deposit for 3 years, and they were able to micromanage more money into their 23% bonus plan. But that's kind of how it works with the Gray Fox and the Boomer. Once we set the plans up and once we educate you on how they work, you basically are constantly looking for the next micromanagement move. And I recently sat down with new clients when I came back from Houston recently. And it's kind of a story of irony here, because I've met with these folks at least three times. And I presented a couple alternative plans for them. And when Gene mentioned about, getting a hold of me or trying to contact us because it might be a good time, it's up to you to contact us. We're not going to pester you. Once we've offered you a plan, once we've given you the nuts and bolts and how it works, we're going to leave it up to you. So recently, these folks live on their property butts up to the 17th hole of a golf course. And I recently played that golf course. And I mentioned to the foursome that I was with that I had a prospective client that lived just beyond those trees, and I proceeded to birdie that hole. And then I went on to par number 18, which is a very difficult hole, even to get a bogey on, because you have to hit across water, and there was wind blowing, and I end up parring it. So when I was on getting ready to drive home, I thought, well, you know what? Got that birdie. I was thinking of them. Maybe I should give them a call and let them know that the 23% bonus plan that I had shown them was now a 24% bonus plan. But, like the Gray Fox and I have always done, we are not going to pester you. I told them when I left, I said, when you're ready, give me a call. And guess what? While I was in Houston, they texted me. Which was no more than 3 days after I had birdied that hole that butts up to their property. And you know what the text said?
1: Go ahead.
0: We're ready to put our money into annuities.
1: Wow.
0: And so, I landed in Cleveland at 1 o'clock, and that night I was there at 6 o'clock, writing up their annuity plan, their micromanagement plan. And here's another interesting thing that I made a guarantee to them before I left. You know, not only do I guarantee that they won't lose money, and I guarantee that they'll make money and have an opportunity to make money through micromanagement, but I guaranteed them that on every document that they receive, statement-wise, or whether they look it up themselves online, or whether it's a summary that I'm going to give them each and every year, their account number will be right there where they can read it easily. Because while they were trying to look up their account numbers, the addresses, for us to transfer the money, almost 100% of those didn't have the full account number, and some of them didn't even have the account number on them. So they had to then search to find the account numbers so that we could transfer this money, which is amazing, you know, because everything we have and the company sends our clients, their account numbers are in every document.
1: Mm.
0: So I guaranteed before I left that you will always have your account number with whatever I give you, whether it be the company's statement or whether it's the summary that I do for you each and every year. And they were happy with that. So it was kind of an interesting story, but it's kind of a Gray Fox story. But there was a little bit of irony built into it. And when you had mentioned that people should give us a call last week, and I thought to myself, and I told Nurse Carol, I said, you got to call us because we're not going to pester you. We're going to give you the information. We're going to treat you like an adult, and we're going to educate you and answer every question you have. But it's going to be up to you to decide when you want us to come out and finalize the plan. And that's exactly what I did with these folks. So we make it easy. We make it easy to understand. And there's another thing with this particular appointment when I got back from Houston, was that the husband had some questions from one of our brochures. And his first question, Gene, was, how do I reduce my taxes by 75% to 85%?
1: Oh, really?
0: I I sat back for a second. I go, what? I said, where did that come from? He goes, it came from your brochure. And you know what? It's a brochure on fixed indexed annuities and micromanagement. But on the brochure for non-qualified money, folks, if you use annuitization, you can reduce the taxes on your future income. And I don't know if you remember one of our clients. He was a client of ours for quite some time, lived on his own, and had been taking income from CDs, income from the dividends on bond funds. He had other bonds that he was getting paying taxes on and getting income from. And you and I put together a plan that reduced his taxes by up to 90%. But the key fact here is that it was non-qualified money. We can't do that with qualified money, folks. When qualified money comes out, it's 100% taxable income. But we can put together a non-qualified plan using annuitization that can reduce your taxes. And it took me a minute to realize what he was talking about. And then I answered him, and he said, oh, okay, scratch that one off. But it was good also that because I had met with them before and presented plans to them, they had some questions. And I was able to answer all those questions before they said they were ready to proceed. And of course, as you know, I was well prepared. I had all the paperwork ready to go if they had decided they wanted to start last night, last night. So anyhow, it's kind of interesting that once we built a rapport with clients, like you had mentioned about the greeting cards last week, where you have friends or relatives that might need greeting cards or whatever. Well, we treat our clients like friends, and we treat them the way that we would like to be treated, because we work by the golden rule. And we've always worked by the golden rule. And even when somebody asks us if we're fiduciaries, we haven't taken a class to be a fiduciary. We don't have a certificate that says we're a fiduciary. But you know what? We have always treated our clients' money as a fiduciary by doing what's right for our clients. And we will continue to do that as long as I'm still in the business, right?
1: Absolutely. Absolutely. Yeah. You know, I'm looking here at some of the notes I've had written down for quite a time. But it's, I like, you know, our basic combination motto, that work smarter, earn more, and the last longer, a whole lot longer, is something that's, I still like doing, and it still tickles me.
0: Well, we've been using that phrase since you and I have been together.
1: Pardon?
0: I said, we've been using that phrase since you and I have been together.
1: Absolutely.
0: And I believe that your son, Jay, and probably his stepson and his son are still using that same phrase.
1: No kidding.
0: Yes.
1: You know what I do.
0: Yeah. Well, I know some marketers that have actually talked to your son Jay and Robert, and they're aware of Greg, but the phrases that they use are the phrases that you and I taught them years ago, and so the legacy of making your money work smarter, earn more, and last a whole lot longer is going to continue on for quite some time.
1: Good.
0: And of course, the reason is because our philosophy, our strategies are designed to last the test of time, which you came up with a strategy over 56 years ago, and it still works today.
1: Isn't that great?
0: Yes. The plan that I put together for those folks when I came back from Houston is micromanagement. And you know, the funny part is that Yeah, I knew how many accounts the wife had, so I was prepared for the number of accounts she had. But the husband, I knew of one account that he had, and then he said, I have a bunch of others. So I actually took plenty of transfer paperwork to try to cover all of them. And do you know what? I almost hit it right on the nose. There's only one more account that I have to go back and transfer. But we can do that after the initial accounts are set up. The initial accounts will receive the 24% bonus because it's a flexible premium product, and I can move that in at any time, and they'll get the 24% bonus up until the end of the third year. But it was funny. He just kept pulling out some, and even after we thought we were done, he came up with another one to put into the plan. And well, it's really enjoyable to me because they can kind of laugh about it a little bit, and I can laugh about it a little bit because I was prepared. But the idea is that they're happy that they're moving it. And not only that, but they found out they have a little bit more money than they thought originally when they had told me I did the initial plan. So we're going to grow that money until they're ready to use it either for an income for retirement, or if they want to capitalize their plan through micromanagement, or even if they have an emergency, they're going to have the money available because we built the flexibility into the micromanagement plan using fixed indexed annuities that provide a 24% bonus on every deposit for 3 years.
1: That's super.
0: That is unbelievable. It makes me smile when I look at the numbers. Because, as you know, I still crunch the numbers using a calculator, a pad, and a pen. Because the information is in the contract. I can get the guaranteed interest rates. I can get the bonuses. I can get how the contract works all through the paperwork that they provide to us. It's all there. It's not, like you used to always say, it's not if come. This is what's going to happen. And not only that, but we're going to look for opportunities to even improve it. Just like, you know, this bonus went from 20% to 23%, and now it's gone to 24%. And we have another company that has raised their income bonus from 25% to 35% on every deposit for 18 months. And that particular bonus has been raised started August 11th and actually is going to go till October 5th. So you have kind of a window, folks, to get into that particular product. But it might be a good time to call just to see if it fits into what you want to do. The 24%, they have no end date on it. So we're hoping that lasts as long as they keep that product viable. And right now, it has a nice fixed interest rate of 3.1%. It has an annual point-to-point cap for the S&P 500 of 6%. And it has a 24% bonus on every deposit for 3 years. It's a great time to give us a call.
1: You bet.
0: Yeah, and I'll make sure if you give us a call that we'll set up an appointment that's mutually agreeable for you and us, and it costs you nothing but your time. So we're getting down to the end here, Gene. You have any final words before you give the number for the folks to get a hold of us?
1: You know, I looked at our original thing, work smarter, earn more, last longer. I start thinking of not only the money, but the longevity of my body.
0: Right. So what's that number, Gene?
1: Pardon?
0: What's that phone number?
1: Sure. You give us a call at 216-3.
2: When we were kids, Dad would take us out on jobs.
3: We'd climb up on top of the truck, sit on the ladder rack, and watch him work.
4: I probably should have told you boys to get down, but I like seeing you up there watching and learning.
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4: That's what I'd hoped you'd remember. 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

0: in the kingdom of men. You're listening to Jeff Torring. Welcome to One of His Footmen.
1: Welcome to another edition of One of His Footmen, where we have the two lanes intersect the biblical worldview and geopolitical movements of the entire globe. We are here in Independence with the one, the only, the famous, the wealthy, the handsome, St. Ryan of Independence. What's happening, dude?
2: What's up, dude?
1: You know it. Here in the studio, having conversations that causes devils to tremble.
2: Yeah. Oh, yeah. Become wise as serpents.
1: And harmless as a dove, although that sometimes can be a problem.
2: Yeah,
1: sometimes the knives have to come out.
2: Yes, they do.
1: Plenty happening in the global arena with the Fauci diaries and then the text messages coming out of things that we already knew, though. We knew them day one before even any of the shutdowns, before the famous flatten the curve.
2: Yeah, right.
1: Any of these things we already knew of, and they're seemingly just finding them out now? You have to have a congressional investigation to learn of these things?
2: Yeah, that he's already pardoned for, that he pleads the fifth, 111 times?
1: Right?
2: Yeah. I like how Josh Hawley said, you were given a presidential pardon, why are you pleading the fifth? You know, and he still pled the fifth.
1: And they posted it as the liberals are saying that the Republicans are trying to do a perjury trap.
2: Yeah.
1: So act extra careful. No reason to tell the truth, really, anyway, because it is 6 years ago and nothing's really probably going to become of it anyway.
2: Yeah, no one's going to pay any penalty or anything like that for all the money stolen and people's lives ruined. No one's going to be held accountable for any of it.
1: The budget of Fauci's organization is over $6 billion a year.
2: It's wild.
1: It is wild.
2: The amount of money that is tied up in that, I would say, or used in nefarious ways, it could be used in so much other better ways.
1: The inconsistencies of a massive professional business like that. And I think that they forget that the things that he said are recorded.
2: Right.
1: You know, things that pop up on the internet never leave the internet.
2: It's forever.
1: And it's all on record. He said those things not only online, but it's recorded for how many news outlets, how many times did Fauci appear saying things throughout that? I mean, how many of those presidential daily briefings that he and Deborah Birx come to the front and say things?
2: Right. And on that podium, like, he could not wait to speak every day in front of the United States public because he was the man, you know? And then you find out in his diaries and all that, that, oh, the media loves me and he thinks he's like the greatest thing.
1: Does that not seem suspicious to you, though? Just the diaries?
2: Yeah.
1: I mean, did he purposefully write things down knowing that eventually it's all going to come out? I mean, if he's just given dictation to himself, oh, today I just decided to go on TV and smile big and to say ridiculous things that totally contradict the things that I just previously said a few weeks ago.
2: Right. It made me so mad. You can't say anything to the American people. He is such a coward.
1: At one point, the lack of humility in all forms of government is so much a blaring air raid siren, lack of humility. I mean, this guy made massive amount of mistakes, but he ruined people's lives. I mean, there was thousands of small businesses that never recovered from, quote, flatten the curve.
2: Right.
1: Remember, it was only supposed to be, well, this is going to be just a 2-week slowdown to try to flatten the curve, you know, to get ahead of things. And then it just snowballed into so much incompetence.
2: Yeah.
1: I mean, was it incompetence? That's the question. There are questions that really we still haven't, we never got to the answer to. We knew it was corruption. We knew, I mean, you have a whole list of
2: Before and
1: after. Before and after.
2: Yeah. And the dates, too, that he said this.
1: It's documented.
2: The very first thing was the mask. February 2020, he's saying February 5th, he writes, drugstore masks were not very effective at keeping out a virus and said masks were mainly for infected people to avoid infecting others. That was February 5th.
1: Of 2020.
2: Yeah. March 8th, 2020 says there's no reason to be walking around with a mask. And then shoot to late March into April, he starts saying, if everybody wears masks, we're going to be protecting each other. Not even like a couple weeks later, you're totally changing everything that you said.
1: Right, and what would be the reason for that? You're lying either in the beginning or you're lying in the end, which is ridiculous. I mean, you are a scientist. That's the idea is that you're supposed to

0: have tested these things in a lab.
1: Right.
0: That's the idea of science,
1: yeah.
0: is that you can do repetition of tests in a lab to find out what the result is. That's
1: right.
0: the point. So you know that a virus of that micron, of that size, easily passes through an N95 mask. Mm-hmm. You know that. Everybody knows that.
1: It took a doctor with a vape pen to blow through it to show people how ridiculous it was to think that that was blocking.
0: So then the question would be always is why? What was his motive? What was his motive for being so corrupt or deceiving? What was the motive?
1: That's what I don't understand, because like Hall said, he made a lot of money off of COVID himself. His staff is literally writing for him to get awards and all this, like
0: grants and awards and funding
1: and personal rewards,
0: right?
1: $100,000 and stuff like that, $10,000.
0: You're looking at something that changed the landscape of history. I mean, no one, that was such a monumental time in our lifetime.
1: Yeah.
0: The COVID.
1: Right.
0: The pandemic.
1: Mm-hmm.
0: And then the rollout of the vaccines and the aftermath of all that. But the magnitude of the COVID that we lived through is enormous. And to see how that affected the global society, I mean, the American economy shut down.
1: Right. One thing I just can't get past with him is I don't understand how there were no alarm bells going off on Fauci about this. Well, then again, when you did bring it up later on, you were banned or you were taken off of social media. But Fauci did this in the 80s.
0: With AIDS.
1: The same thing with AZT. And it was even worse. He forced AZT onto people knowing that that was going to kill people, and knowing it wasn't going to work to fix the AIDS problem.
0: So you have to then back up, because this is something the size of a propaganda. It wasn't just the COVID. It wasn't just a pandemic. This is a full-blown, propagandized, plandemic, preconceived. I mean, there were patents that came out that were suspicious. Like, the dates don't seem to line up. We're having a possible patent for a injection before the actual virus is breaking out. We don't know where it comes from. It just seems awful suspicious. It come from a lab leak, possibly a Wuhan virus, where there is no gain of function being experimented with, which then know then it does. So there's so many discrepancies and so many lies. This isn't just Fauci.
1: Right.
0: You know, the whole government is shutting down Twitter. We now know there was intelligence agencies that were communicating with the Meta and Twitter, telling them, do not do this.
1: Yeah, or there's going to be basic consequences.
0: The question then is who is the top ring?
1: Who's
0: pulling the levers on all this? This isn't just Fauci. It isn't just Burks.
1: Yeah, who's sending the DOJ and the State Department to Meta and to Twitter at the time?
0: Right.
1: You know?
0: That we still haven't got the answer to. Who was giving the orders, or at least doing the directional guidance to all these upper leaders?
1: Right.
0: It appears as though, and it still appears, that Trump was left out of the circle. You know, he was vouching for the rushing of the
1: warp speed
0: vaccine. That still is a black stain.
1: And he still thinks it's great.
0: In one way, it can be great to get a behemoth of a bureaucracy to actually do that. Is a monumental feat. It's an act of Congress. Bigger than that. Obviously, the vaccine is a poisonous bioweapon that's killing people. So in one way, you can say you can give some kudos to an administration that you dragged something across the finish line.
1: Right.
0: You know, so, I mean, you got something but it is a huge stain, obviously, and it's still a big stain.
1: And we're not going to know the consequences of all these vaccines until 20 years from now.
0: That's true, but you're finding out now that Fauci, through the diaries and the text messages, that he knows that this is going to be detrimental to women that are pregnant in their
1: first trimester. Yeah.
0: How many miscarriages took place
1: in the first trimester because of this
0: shot? And they knew it.
1: And then he told people to get it, basically forced people.
0: Went on TV and said, it's perfectly safe. There's no risks, no recorded problems with women that are pregnant.
1: Right.
0: So it can't be. So when you're looking at that, the whole thing is this big, massive ball of propaganda. So there has to be, this is the same size of a global propaganda as World War II or World War I. The same mechanisms, the same vehicle that was used to fool people into believing that Hitler was a great guy,
1: right,
0: and that we should start invading Poland and start killing the Jews. It's the same
1: mentality,
0: the same mechanisms, the same propaganda, the same global usage and deceiving, right? Because, I mean, that was the thing with the Third Reich, is propagandized to people. You had these posters going up all over the place.
1: Blamed Jews for everything. That way it was easy to commit crimes.
0: So the content is totally different, but the vehicle is the same. You are turning an entire nation.
1: I'm convinced that this was all done to kick the legs of the United States out from underneath us and take the destruction of the United States. I don't think they were expecting as many citizens to go against the grain as they did. Because if you really look at everything with this, is like how benign as this pandemic, to see how far the United States citizens will fall. And then you can put in your laws after that to basically control, have like a CCP, but not as brutal of a CCP.
0: The trickle down effect that it had is like, how did they go from DC, from Fauci and the NIH and the CDC and the WHO, we have massive organizations, and then somehow it trickles down, and the average person knew, you know, we knew on day one when Amy Acton came out and said that there was 100,000 cases in Ohio, we knew. It's impossible for her to know that.
1: Yeah.
0: There's no way. There was no testing at the time. Mm-hmm. So, I mean, the average person would have to say, what, was she just guessing this?
1: Right.
0: I mean, how could she possibly come up with 100,000 cases?
1: And that's who's
0: there's
1: running
0: 11 million people in our state.
1: Yeah, and that's who's running for our governor.
0: That's a side joke.
1: Yeah.
0: But then, you know, DeWine, you can't say that, is he personally nefarious? Would he purposefully lie? Or did someone tell him to lie?
1: I could see DeWine lying for sure.
0: Did someone just give him bad information? Are we back to the George Bush days when there is WMDs in Iraq and it just went sideways?
1: Has it ever left
0: those
1: days?
0: Yeah, sure. Right. So he is saying, I hear you, no masks. I mean, he made that proclamation, and then it wasn't, not 2 weeks later, put your mask on.
1: And the social distancing.
0: So that's the question, is did he just believe somebody that was lying? Was he lying? Was Amy just making up the 100,000 figure? Did she come up with that on her own? Did somebody tell her, hey, we have confirmed 100,000 cases in Ohio somehow, some way, through some kind of, and she believed them? I mean, in the nefarious side, were they just naive? Or were they nefarious?
1: A lot, I think, is most of the people in government think that the citizens look to them as like something to do. And they had no clue what to do during COVID. And if they would have just honest and just been like, hey, man, we've never seen this before. We haven't had a pandemic like this in 100 years. We don't know exactly what to do. We're trying to work that out right now. They would have at least been halfway honest.
0: Or honest now.
1: Yeah.
0: Coming back.
1: Right.
0: All right. Hindsight.
1: Mm-hmm.
0: To be honest, you know, you could go on the Letterman show as a joke, you know, and make light of it now. I mean, that's always the thing, right? When somebody cracks a joke about, you know, of Renee Good the day after she shot. Ooh, is it too soon?
1: Yeah, right. I know.
0: Are we too soon? But this has been 6 years. At this point now, I mean, we all crack jokes about the ridiculousness. It would be nice if they came on some late night show and said, you know, the truth is, you know, we had no idea it was blind leading the blind, you know, and be honest.
1: Yeah.
0: If that's the case.
1: Yeah. And there can't be any lawsuits. Like, if they were just to be honest and have the agreement of just be honest, but no, there can't be any legal lawsuits. You can't sue the United States government. Then just let it go.
0: They can at least come out and say, hey, you know, I'm sorry.
1: Right.
0: I'm sorry that I ruined your family business that was in your family for three generations and that we screwed up.
1: Yeah.
0: We thought that this was going to be a black plague. We thought maybe that this, we thought, but then there's just drips, you know, like the masks they knew weren't going to work. And so there had to be some level of nefarious, some level maybe of deceptive. And it reeks of the devil, the deceiver. Yeah. I mean, this reeks the whole time. It reeks, and it still does.
1: Keeping people away from their families and their dying moments. Yes. You know how many people died alone?
0: You couldn't get transplants. I mean, the whole thing was reeks. Here's where I am finding right now the deception is still a hurricane. Because we have professions. You know, we're blue-collar workers. You have to know certain things of your profession. I mean, you can't just go into a building and start wiring an industrial building or even a commercial building without having some idea of what you're doing.
1: Right.
0: All right. Because the thing is, it's either not going to work or it's going to burn down.
1: Yeah.
0: There has to be some responsibility, some education, some knowledge.
1: Yes.
0: You have to have some idea of what you're doing.
1: Right.
0: All right. Same thing with me. I mean, I'm putting together a car that's going to fly down the freeway doing 70, 80 miles an hour. If I don't put certain bolts in the right way or tighten them in a certain direction.
1: Right.
0: All right. I'm responsible.
1: Yes.
0: And so you know when you're doing this that is you're putting together a wheel hub, this thing is going to be spinning at 90 miles an hour with people inside. Right. So there has to be some kind of level of professionalism, of knowledge, right? I mean, you have to know what you know, and what you don't know.
1: Pride in your work.
0: Something. All right. So here's the key. $6 billion a year goes through these organizations, through the Human Health and Human Services.
1: Mm-hmm.
0: It comes through, and here's where the smoke and mirrors is coming in. Congress subpoenas Fauci. Who has the power to subpoena Fauci? Who makes the decision to continue the deception? Because who did the deception in the beginning? Someone in the higher principalities and powers of spiritual wickedness in high places, Ephesians, right?
1: Mm-hmm.
0: The devil is pulling the strings in the beginning. He's the top of the chain.
1: Right
0: under the chain is principalities. That's the government level people, intelligence groups maybe. And they're throwing things out there in propaganda and lies and deceiving and pushing. Then it's a little bit more nefarious. Maybe there's more money coming in. So if you say this, I'll give you this. Or they're just naive. I don't know. But the smoke and mirrors is still flying because the same people who were at the top, at least the same offices that are at the top back then, are still in the offices now. So who has the power to subpoena Fauci? It's the committees in Congress.
1: Yeah.
0: And who within the committee has the power to do that? Usually it's the chairman of the committee who calls for a subpoena.
1: The whole committee.
0: Do they vote on it? Right? I mean, so there's a little bit of wiggle room there.
1: Right.
0: So you look at certain, like, Committee of Armed Services, I think it's Tom Cotton is the chairman. So he's the one then who is only a few links away from Satan himself pulling the strings.
1: Right.
0: I mean, that's the reality. That's facts.
1: Yeah.
0: That's not a if or a maybe. That's the facts. Tom Cotton, as a chairman of that committee, is in the crosshairs of Satan. All these multi-billion dollar bureaucracies, we're seeing it trickle down. So even the same committees that in the government bureaucracy higher up that gave us COVID plandemic, those same offices are being used and being touched by the devil now. Because look, if I were to investigate you as a company and as an electrician, I say, okay, you're the owner, you're the CEO of the company. I'm going to bring him in. He's already got a pardon. Fauci.
1: Yeah.
0: He's the CEO.
1: Right.
0: Right. But if you were just an average investigator, wouldn't you bring in the CFO?
1: I'd bring them all in.
0: Wouldn't you?
1: Yes. It wouldn't just
0: Notice who they're not bringing in.
1: They're not bringing in anybody else.
0: Dr. Hugh Auchincloss is on the executive committee. That's the number two guy beneath Fauci.
1: Mm-hmm.
0: Now listen to this. Listen to this guy's repertoire or his line. He went to college prep. He was at Groton College Prep School. Groton is known as a college prep school for building and putting together deep state.
1: Oh, wow. I didn't know that.
0: Been like that from the beginning. From the 40s, private school, college prep. He goes from there to Yale. He gets his bachelor's magna cum laude in political science. Then at Yale, he gets his master's in economics, graduated with honors. From there, he goes to Harvard Medical School. He becomes the expert in immunopathology pathology, immunology, specializing in basically transmitted viruses.
1: He has a poli science undergrad.
0: His undergrad was in political science.
1: Yeah, poly, yeah. So, and then his graduate was in Yale at where?
0: That was he had his master's in economics.
1: So a dude with no medical training, no biology, chemistry, nothing background goes to
0: right
1: and gets a full. Did he learn?
0: He learned how to do politics as his undergrad, political science.
1: That's not even enough for a biology degree.
0: And then for a master's, he does it in economics, money, politics, and then goes off to Harvard Med School and becomes the expert in supposedly specializing in immunology and immunopathology. Dude. And then is the number two guy under Fauci of expert. And nobody bothers to give him the subpoena. He didn't receive any pardon. He's number two guy on the team. Why don't we ask him what he knows?
1: Yeah. Why aren't we asking anybody that's emailed Fauci back and forth?
0: Smoke. That's what I'm saying. It's the same smoke and mirrors that gave us the deceiving 2020, 2021 are the same people pulling the levers now. Not just necessarily the same people, but the same seats of power. It's the chairman of the committees of Congress. It's the federal government. It's the wolf watching the hen house.
1: Yeah.
0: Okay. So any other company would say, let's pull in the employees. Let's pull in the CFO. Mm. Let's pull in the managers, the foreman. Let's pull them in. Nobody pulls them in. Yeah. Nobody asks. It's just Fauci, the face. Same thing. The next guy, Stephen Holland. He's a graduate of Johns Hopkins School of Medicine, National Research Council. He's in the lab, a senior fellow for molecular microbiology. Does the guy not know how to put a wheel on? Right? So, I mean, it's the same. I mean, he can't put together wires into the electric breakers. Like, you ought to know how to do your craft.
1: Right.
0: And then for the first time, a pandemic comes and they have no idea what to do. The incompetence. Is it incompetence? Is it nefarious? Are they naive? You can't even ask them the questions because the same people who gave us COVID are doing the investigation.
1: Yeah. And the same people that were working there back then, except for a handful of people, are still working there.
0: That's not actually not the case. Something even more strange is that the health secretary, Jay
1: Bhattacharya or whatever.
0: Yeah, whatever that dude is.
1: Bhattacharya.
0: He fires 8 out of the 10 top leaders, but no investigation. No subpoenas.
1: Yeah, you just get rid of them so they can go into the private sector.
0: And the deal is you are either going to be reassigned within the organization somewhere or you'll resign. They gave them the choice. Somebody in the Trump administration knows these are the guilty ones. But we're going to give you the option. You can just step down and stay in the organization somewhere and still receive your pay, still receive your pension. Your name won't be drug into the mud as a crook and a thief and a devil.
1: Mm-hmm.
0: Or you can just resign off into the sunset.
1: Yeah.
0: These are the ones that are not subpoenaed because the whole thing is still a cover-up.
1: Yeah, we're never going to find
0: on purpose. Yeah. The reason that you're not going to find out is because it's on purpose, because the same people that pulled the strings then are pulling the strings now.
1: Yep.
0: You have been listening to another edition of One of His Footmen. If you have any questions, comments, you can email us at oneofhisfootmen.org. That's oneofhisfootmen.org.
1: Later.

0: In AD 33, words were spoken. One of the most impactful statements was this: "Be ye wise as serpents and harmless as a dove." Wise as a serpent. Subtlety. The serpent was more subtle than any beast of the field. And where did the enemy learn this subtlety? He learned it from his God. The enemy may be cunning, but God the more. We are in a day when lines are being drawn. Whether you like it or not, whether you participate or not, the lines are being drawn. To underestimate, to remain naive, to remain inactive in a critical day, a turning point in history. We cannot forget today that we are the heirs of that first revolution. The statement stands that the only thing necessary for the triumph of evil is for good men to do nothing. We are in a day of American revival. We need to be in a day of spiritual revival. If we are to make America great again, we must be diligent to learn the words of the prophets, learn the invincible word of God. Not only can we defeat the enemy, we will rescue many from his hand. Be ye wise as serpents and harmless as a dove. I'm Jeff Toring, pastor of Liberty Valley Church, and I am one of his footmen. Come and join us.
1: This program has been sponsored by one of his footmen.
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8: News this hour from Town Hall. I'm Mary Rose. There's an update on the investigation into the shooting deaths of 6 people in Michigan.
9: Police in Michigan have not said how the dots connect in Friday's shooting deaths of a teenage boy and 4 adults. Police were called to a home Friday morning in Maquoketa County, where they say they found the bodies of a man, a woman, and a 16-year-old boy. State police say at a second home, the body of a man was found. They say the suspected shooter, 39-year-old Chad Hickman, was found dead in the woods, and alongside him was the body of another woman. Court records show that Hickman was convicted in 2024 of misdemeanor fourth-degree child abuse. The same court tossed out felony assault and criminal sexual conduct charges. I'm Donna Water.
8: New York City Mayor Zohran Mamdani is backing a measure that critics say could hit consumers right in the wallet. Correspondent Kim Moorman reports.
10: Mayor Mamdani supports the so-called Delivery Protection Act, which would force Amazon to directly hire delivery drivers and warehouse workers now employed through independent contractors. Opponents say the move would wipe out small delivery businesses, boost Amazon's labor cost, and drive up prices. One study estimates the average household could pay hundreds more each year, while unions stand to gain. Critics call it another socialist policy, making life less affordable for New Yorkers. Ken Lorman reporting.
8: Hurricane Lala formed Saturday on a path to make landfall on Hawaii's Big Island. The National Hurricane Center said Lala's maximum sustained winds increased to 75 miles per hour, making it a Category 1 hurricane. It was located about 65 miles south-southeast of South Point. More on these stories at townhall.com.
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8: Iran called on the U.S. to accept defeat, while President Trump blasted Iran as evil and urged Americans to brace for continued high fuel prices. The president said the impact of the Iran war on oil prices is a necessary evil.
12: So, for you to pay a tiny little bit more for your gasoline, just remember, you're doing it so that a very evil country cannot have a country. Really, it's the number one state sponsor of terror in the world. We don't want to have them have a nuclear weapon. So remember that when you have to pay a little bit more, you're at $4. It's okay. I mean, it's I'll never apologize. I did the right thing.
8: The president made his remarks on Friday at a police academy in Nassau County, New York. Americans unexpectedly cut their spending in July by the biggest drop since May 2025. Breaking news and analysis at townhall.com.
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21: Tony Perkins. Coming up on this week's program, primary voters delivered some surprises this week, including in Wisconsin, where establishment-backed David Crowley narrowly defeated Democratic Socialist Francesca Hong in a closely watched race for governor. But the Democratic primaries are increasingly revealing a party divided over just how far left it should go.
22: I do think that we are in an important moment of generational change. Mm-hmm. I think transition, change, renewal will continue to be an important part of the story. And that energy is being brought to the House in a variety of different ways, including from our progressive members.
21: That was House Minority Leader Hakeem Jeffries on Thursday. We'll take a closer look at this divide with Christian Datok, White House reporter for the Washington Examiner. Meanwhile, the Justice Department has broken up one of the largest marriage fraud schemes in American history, an operation that allegedly arranged more than 1,000 sham marriages, primarily for Chinese nationals seeking U.S. residency.
23: Today we are announcing the arrests and unsealing of an indictment out of the Southern District of New York, charging 11 individuals for allegedly overseeing an extensive, decade-long marriage fraud scheme involving more than 1,000 sham marriages between Chinese nationals and United States citizens.
21: That was Attorney General Todd Blanche. The DOJ also unsealed a new indictment against the Southern Poverty Law Center this week and a former top official who oversaw the SPLC's money-making hate machine. Could the ongoing investigation of the SPLC extend beyond that organization to the institutions that relied on its bias designations? Former Acting Assistant Attorney General for the Civil Division, Jeff Clark, joins us. And overseas, the standoff with Iran continues. The Pentagon says the United States can maintain its blockade indefinitely, while the new defense pact between Turkey, Saudi Arabia, and nuclear-armed Pakistan could reshape the balance of power in the Middle East. What could that mean for the U.S. interest and Israel and the future of the Abraham Accords? We'll be joined by the chairman of the House Permanent Select Committee on Intelligence, Arkansas Congressman Rick Crawford. Plus, with Congress in recess, House Speaker Mike Johnson will join us with a look ahead to the looming battles over government funding, election integrity, and the fall's legislative agenda. And I'm sure we'll talk a little bit about the midterm elections. All of that and more is straight ahead on This Week on Capitol Hill.
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21: Primary elections this week in Wisconsin highlighted the ongoing ideological divide within the Democratic Party between its establishment wing and candidates backed by Democratic Socialists of America. In the Wisconsin governor's race, establishment-backed David Crowley narrowly defeated DSA-backed candidate Francesca Hong in an upset that defied pre-election polling. Also in Minnesota, Wisconsin, Senator Amy Klobuchar won her party's primary to succeed Governor Tim Walz, who chose not to seek a third term amid scandals involving widespread fraud during his administration. On the Republican side, Minnesota House Speaker Lisa DeMuth defeated MyPillow founder Mike Lindell. Joining us now to discuss this and more is Christian Datok, White House reporter for the Washington Examiner. Christian, welcome back to This Week on Capitol Hill. Thanks for joining us.
25: Yeah, anytime, Tony. Love joining you here on the weekends.
21: So let me ask you this. Based on the polling, heading into Tuesday night, many were surprised by the outcome of the Democratic primary for governor in Wisconsin. What was your take?
25: Surprising, I think, is an understatement. I mean, let's be honest. Hong had a double-digit lead on the field heading into Tuesday night. And David Crowley, let's not forget, he had essentially ended his campaign several weeks prior. He only got back in at the behest of Governor Tony Evers, who campaigned heavily for him over the last 2 weeks. And ultimately, I think what you're seeing right here is twofold. On the one hand, the Democratic establishment still carries weight in a lot of these battleground Midwestern states. And ultimately, the failings of Alexandria Ocasio-Cortez and Bernie Sanders, arguably the two most popular or perhaps the two most prominent progressives on the national stage, their decision to stay out of the race potentially could have ultimately shifted that result. Who knows what would have happened if they gave Hong the support that they gave to Abdul al-Sayed up in Michigan.
21: Why did they stay out of this race?
25: Well, there's a couple of things. First and foremost, I like to call this the Graham Platner effect. Obviously, Dr. El al-Sayed, he had been a known commodity. He had years of experience as a public health official throughout Michigan, and not for nothing, he had his own platform. He had held or hosted a podcast with Crooked Media for something like 7 years. Hong, on the other hand, while she was a state assemblywoman, didn't necessarily have the same nationwide recognition that El al-Sayed already had on his own. You also have to factor in her own scandal, right? This Thanksgiving late election bomb, which, let's be honest, I think essentially ended her chances. When you look at the Michigan race, all of the critiques against the progressive candidate were essentially he talks bad about Israel, he is pro-Palestinian. Those are on the social side, of course, not to do with his economic platform. But ultimately, those are issues that are happening on the other side of the world. What Hong said about Thanksgiving, a holiday which is foundational to the root of America, I think gave some of those national progressives a little bit of a scare. They don't want to get into a race, which, again, she was leading heavily in. There wasn't the Haley Stevens factor here, an insurgent establishment candidate. So they decided, much like Hillary Clinton did back in 2016, we can just skip Wisconsin. It is a decision that ultimately I do think is going to haunt the DSA and the left flank heading into 2026 and beyond.
21: Christian, my take on that is that it would appear that the progressive wing is maturing a bit and calculating the risk of getting involved in some of these races based upon what happened with Platner.
25: It's certainly a factor. I mean, Platner was maybe the most charismatic of all of these progressives that we've seen over the last year and a half, with the exception of Zohran Mamdani in New York City. And ultimately, that charisma helped progressives sweep, you know, a number of red flags under the rug, whether it was about his actual business as an oyster farmer, whether his repeated allegations of abuse of women, party leaders or movement organizers were willing to turn a blind eye. Francesca Hong, in the wake of the resurfaced comments about Thanksgiving, she didn't necessarily try to distance herself from them or apologize for what she said about Thanksgiving, like Alexandria Ocasio-Cortez did for quote-unquote Woke One just a few days ago on one of the weekend shows. She ultimately said, this is still on my radar, and I stand by my comments. So she gave those national progressives very little choice in the matter because of the shell-shocking that Platner's duplicity, you know, really rankled the movement with.
21: Well, the establishment Democrats were giving Thanksgiving, no doubt, for the outcome of that election. All right, let's switch gears. I want to talk about the Justice Department announcing a major crackdown on one of the biggest marriage fraud rings in U.S. history. What do we know so far about this scheme?
25: Earlier this week, the DOJ, Attorney Todd Blanche, announced the breakup of this sham marriage ring, where more than 1,000 marriages, mostly to Chinese nationals, were orchestrated by some 11 defendants. This was in partnership with the White House's anti-fraud task force, as led by J.D. Vance. But I think the more interesting angle is that this isn't necessarily a major mover or shaker in terms of abuse of federal dollars. This has to do with the pervasive creep of the Chinese Communist Party into American society. We've seen them try to buy up farmland, buy up commercial properties. There was a story from the Daily Caller earlier this week about a CCP-linked billionaire purchasing a massive building virtually across the street from the White House. Might that be used for surveillance purposes? And ultimately, despite President Trump's sort of friendly on and off again relationship with President Xi Jinping, the Chinese Communist Party's actions dictate little has really changed in the U.S. Sino status quo since President Trump has entered office some 18 months ago. They still view the United States as an enemy, and they're using virtually every tool at their disposal to try and infiltrate and undermine this country.
21: Now, there was the Americans were actually being paid to marry these Chinese nationals, according to the indictment.
25: Yeah, that's right. The Americans who cooperated with this ring, they received some $1,000 per marriage. The orchestrators put together, you know, fake wedding photo shoots. But oftentimes these Americans met their I guess, partners, their spouses, just days before going to City Hall to obtain the wedding certificate. But again, I think it just illustrates the lengths that the Chinese Communist Party, whether or not they were formally involved in this, is yet to be determined. But ultimately, I mean, I think all of us here agree very little goes on in that country without some type of recognition from Beijing. This is just another example of the efforts they'll go to.
21: I think you're right. Christian, thanks so much for joining us. Folks, stick with us. Chairman of the Permanent Select Committee on Intelligence, Rick Crawford, joins us next.
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21: Well, this week, Secretary of War Pete Hegseth said the U.S. military can maintain its blockade on Iran indefinitely. Now, this comes as the Iranian military continues to claim that the Strait of Hormuz is under Iran's control and management. The ongoing conflict has contributed to continued volatility in global oil markets, though prices remain well below the peak seen in the early weeks of the war. Joining us now to discuss this and much more is Congressman Rick Crawford. He is the chairman of the House Permanent Select Committee on Intelligence. He represents the 1st Congressional District of Arkansas. All right, now we know over the history of the last almost 50 years not to take statements from the Iranian regime at face value. What can you tell us about who actually has operational control of the Strait of Hormuz?
8: Well, I would say we have operational control of the Strait of Hormuz, much more so than what the Iranians are claiming. And, you know, we have the ability at any point in time to exert more control if and when necessary. But the main thing is, as President has stated, want to make sure that we maintain the free flow of commerce in that international waterway. And so what you're seeing is continued posturing from the Iranians. They have multiple characters out there engaging in false bravado about their capabilities, and I don't say that to diminish what they're capable of. It's almost like a dying animal. They can be the most dangerous when you think they're the weakest, and so you have to be very, very careful. But the fact remains that CENTCOM has air dominance. We've degraded their military in every category. And they don't really have the ability to project the kind of power that they want the world to believe that they can. And I just think that it's mostly propaganda. They're trying to save face, obviously, with their own people and make sure that they can retain some control over the citizens of their own country. But some of the other developments that are taking place throughout the region and around the world tell another story. So I don't think that the Iranians can be taken seriously in terms of their claim that they have complete control of the Strait of Hormuz, because that is factually inaccurate.
21: You mentioned CENTCOM. On Thursday, the U.S. Central Command announced Task Force Falcon Strike, the first ever multinational, multi-domain attack drone force. This looks like a significant shift in U.S. military operational aspects there in the Middle East.
8: I think what we're trying to accomplish here is spreading this around so that there is enough support from our allies in the region that this is a truly joint effort. And obviously they're positioned geographically to help affect that. And I think that's the goal here, is to make sure that we're sort of equally yoked, if you will, with our allies in the region.
21: Now, a key part of the Falcon Strike Force will be these use of one-way attack drones operated by U.S. forces and regional partners. Now, this appears to be building off of what we've learned in Ukraine in the use of drones.
8: Mm-hmm. Yeah, so, I mean, these drones are extremely effective and very cheap, relatively speaking. I mean, it doesn't cost that much to build them. They're very effective. They can be deployed from a variety of different platforms, and they've been proven to be very effective, as seen in the Ukraine war. So I think this is a positive development. They can be used throughout the theater and from multiple, as I said, multiple platforms, multiple locations, and these countries are training to be able to deploy them as we are.
21: I mean, we've been using drones for a while, but is this a significant shift in the focus of use of drone technology?
8: Yeah, I think we're just seeing a major change in the way, battles are conducted. It's redefining the battle space, not only in, the forward areas, but we're seeing drones deployed in areas that are not necessarily forward. So we have to be diligent to maintain the countermeasures necessary to address and mitigate the threat that these one-way attack drones pose. So it has fundamentally altered the battle space.
21: Chairman Crawford, I want to shift gears just a little bit, still focus on the Middle East, but Major developments there over the last few weeks. There are growing concerns about this defense pact involving Turkey, Saudi Arabia, and Pakistan. I don't think the media is focusing enough on this. I mean, this Pakistan has nuclear capabilities. Turkey, a NATO ally, but basically on the fringe when it comes to working with NATO countries. What can you tell us about this development?
8: Well, I think I wouldn't necessarily frame it as if we should be concerned vis-a-vis the Abraham Accords, because I've seen that take, and I'm not saying that that's not a concern necessarily, but there's some differences, and it's a little bit of an apples and oranges comparison, and that is to say that the Abraham Accords don't provide a mutual defense component. They are about establishing ties commercially, economically, intelligence sharing, opening the doors to purchase of military hardware, other technology, and so on. But there's no mutual defense compact associated with the Abraham Accords. What we have with the Mecca agreement is a little bit different. There's only three nations involved. Those two agreements, in my estimation, I think could coexist. One does not necessarily negate the other. And that is to say, just because Saudi Arabia has engaged in this agreement with Pakistan and Turkey doesn't necessarily mean that any of those three nations couldn't engage in the Abraham Accords in addition to what they've done with the agreement among those three nations. And there's very good likelihood that there will be other nations that join those three. But I don't think it is that they are mutually exclusive. I think those agreements can coexist alongside each other. They are different in nature, and therefore I think there is still, the Abraham Accords are still, I think, extremely viable, very important, and any of the signatories of the Mecca agreement could just as easily join the Abraham Accords, and I hope they will.
21: I think that would be a significant step if they did, because those three nations, in particular Turkey and Pakistan, have not been favorable toward Israel. I mean, this could be a significant shift in the U.S. Presence and its alignment with Israel in the Middle East, could it not?
8: Yeah, and I think there's also the idea that these nations are now stepping up to take a leadership role. That has historically been, I mean, you were going back to, oh gosh, at least the early 70s, but even further beyond that, where the United States was sort of the one that kind of, somewhat of a peacekeeper, a peace broker, a large force to make sure, and a stabilizing effect in the region. And, there was a different relationship with Israel, 30, 40, 50 years ago, as you know. So that relationship has evolved. It's been redefined. The Abraham Accords are evidence of that. And there are a number of nations that have signed and are a part of that. And I think there's still room for these others who haven't had a history of being very pro-Israel. This is not necessarily about being pro-Israel. It's about recognizing their place in the region, right, and also a willingness to engage with them in diplomatic relations, in economic relations. There's no mutual defense compact. There's no requirement for them to come to the aid militarily of Israel under the Abraham Accords. And so I think, as I said, this is a shift, and possibly a shift in leadership, as we see the United States, maybe playing a little bit of a different role as it applies to the stabilizing force. This may be a positive development, but I don't think it necessarily portends the doom or downfall of the Abraham Accords.
21: All right, Chairman Crawford, we're going to leave it there. Thanks so much for joining us. Folks, stick with us. We're back with more after this.
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10: 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They're now serving lunch Monday through Friday, 11 to 3, and that changes the game for weekday meals.

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6: Welcome back to This Week on Capitol Hill. A former high-ranking official at the Southern Poverty Law Center was arrested and charged this week as a part of a superseding indictment against the organization. According to the Department of Justice, Heidi Byrick, who ran the SPLC's project tracking so-called hate groups, which included conservative Christian organizations such as the Family Research Council, funneled secret payments to informants in extremist groups. One of those informants was a man with whom she shared a home and 2 bank accounts as a part of a romantic relationship with money flowing from the SPLC. Joining me now to discuss this is Jeff Clark, Vice President of Litigation at the Oversight Project. He previously served in the Justice Department as Acting Assistant Attorney General for the Civil Division during the first Trump administration. Jeff, welcome to This Week on Capitol Hill. Thanks so much for joining us.
7: Always good to be here, Tony. Thanks.
6: Now, the SPLC is no stranger to anyone who has been a part of the Justice Department, but I want to get your reaction to the arrest of this former high-ranking official.
7: Well, this is amazing news, and it really deepens the prior versions of the indictment. So to remind your viewers, this case was first indicted in April. We're now on the second superseding indictment. And in that superseding indictment, this is where we get the material against Heidi Byrick. It's amazing, right? She's taking a salary from the organization. She's claiming that there are all these extremist groups with hate that she needs to stop. But she's living with one of the purported proponents of the hate. He gets like $1.2 million over a several-year period. She directly benefits from $140,000 that's put into joint accounts. So she's living off money that she's funneling to supposedly stop hate, to actually fund hate. We already know about how there was a fake SPLC operation to prop up Unite the Right so that they could attack that rally and then use that to raise more money. It's like a perpetual corrupt motion machine, Tony.
6: Well, it sounds like for the SPLC, hate really did pay. They were literally making money on this.
7: Yes. Making money and making, whoopee, essentially, because of the personal relationship between this this one person involved who they call F9 and Heidi Byrick. It's really, gobsmacking. The biggest legal

0: thing, though, Tony, about this new superseding indictment is the fact that they've added money laundering charges. So they had set up all kinds of fake groups, you know, fake companies that weren't really doing business to route money through so that they could then, you know, conceal it and route it to supposedly, you know, their defense is, well, we're just, you know, paying informants. But, you know, if they're paying informants, they don't need to necessarily use this elaborate structure. What they're really doing is they're profiteering off of, you know, for their own benefit, donations that are coming in. And that, you know, that's deceiving the donors. Now, you know, the left is trying to defend against that by saying, well, you know, none of the donors have really been complaining about this. Well, whether they are or not, you know, they're defrauded. And certainly the money laundering violations exist regardless of whether there are donors who want to step forward and complain about this.
1: Now, Jeff, you said, as you pointed out, this is the second superseding indictment that has come down, which would suggest that the investigation could be expanding. Now, for years, corporations, banks, technology companies have relied on SPL's designations. In fact, after Charlottesville, there was a collective effort to begin debanking conservatives. Could this go beyond, this investigation go beyond, and should it go beyond SPLC to some of these banks that were a part of attacking conservative organizations?
0: I think it definitely should, Tony, and whether it will or not remains to be seen. But, you know, as you just pointed out, this is, you know, it's like the case against the SPLC is metastasizing into a bigger and bigger case. I hope they do get into the debanking area because that was the SPLC scam, right? They put you on this list, and then that list is used essentially as a blacklist to keep you from using the banking dollar. So you're a totally legitimate organization that happens to support conservative causes, pro-family causes, pro-life causes, and you know, because the left thinks that that's diminishing liberty, to my mind, liberty to cause murder of unborn children, then, you know, you can be labeled an extremist group and cut off from banking. I mean, it's outrageous, and it shows that the banking system was a participant in this, Tony. I hope that they do go after them.
1: 20 seconds left, but the federal government oversees banking, so there would be a stronger case even for the DOJ to go after the banks.
0: Yes, and look, I could tell you from the inside where I was at the White House in Trump 47 for the first year of the Trump that term, I was pressing on the Treasury Department to use powers to try to stop this banking debanking and reform the system going forward, and I'd like to see more of that happen.
1: Jeff Clark, thanks so much for joining us. Folks, on the other side of the break, House Speaker Mike Johnson joins us, so don't go away.
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1: Welcome back to This Week on Capitol Hill. Before departing Washington for their August recess, the Senate passed its version of a continuing resolution to extend government funding into December, reducing the likelihood of a government shutdown prior to the November midterm elections. Joining me now to discuss this and a whole lot more is House Speaker Mike Johnson. He represents the 4th Congressional District of Louisiana, and he joins us from Colorado Springs. Mr. Speaker, welcome back to This Week on Capitol Hill.
8: Hey, Tony, and good morning from the campaign trail. We have been, I think, in 9 states in as many days, moving all around the country, going to all the swing districts, campaigning, fundraising. It's a nonstop 30-day venture, seeing the best parts of America. It's been a lot of fun. I tell you what, the crowds are animated. They understand the stakes are very high in the upcoming midterm election. And as I like to say, this is a midterm unlike any other we've ever experienced before.
1: You've been all over the country. Are you keeping straight where you are when you're there?
8: Well, I mean, it's a challenge, to be honest. And I have a great team that travels with me, the campaign team and all the security detail and all that. So when we land, I say, wait, remind me again, what state are we in? What city? But it's a lot of fun. I'm campaigning with some of my favorite people in the world, my colleagues and friends. The incumbents, of course, are in the tightest reelect contest, and then also these all-star candidates, Tony, that we've recruited over the last year and a half to run in these districts to flip them from blue to red. And people are excited. I'm very, very encouraged and very bullish about November. I think this is going to be a good year for us.
1: Well, you've got a lot of reasons to do that. One is you're breaking some all-time records when it comes to raising money for Republicans. But there's also a contrast that is available between the two parties, more so than we've probably seen in a while. And I'm going to go to that in a moment. Before I do, I got to take care of some business. I want to talk about funding the government. Before the House left town, they did a continuing resolution. The Senate did its own version. There's some differences between them. That's got to be worked out. What does that look like?
8: Well, I'm very encouraged that both chambers at least got that job done to get a continuing resolution done. The end of the fiscal year, September 30th, it does not behoove the country to shut the government down. And of course, this is a change of Democrats. They engineered the two longest shutdowns in U.S. history over the last year and a half in this Congress, shamefully. So I think we'll be able to avoid that episode this time. That's really good for everyone. And we'll have to work out the differences between these two products. They're not huge differences, but, you know, this is how the body works. So as soon as we return in the late August, early September to the House, we'll begin to engineer that, work on it. Get it finished up, and we'll get the government funded so there's no shutdown, and then we'll begin to push through all the remaining priorities that we have for this Congress. There's a lot left to do, and the House has been very, very busy on that.
1: Mr. Speaker, you and I for some time have been talking about the increasing difference between the two parties, the contrast, and even the almost open warfare within the Democratic Party as the socialists, the Marxists, are attempting to take control of the party. Each primary election shows us that. You are now campaigning openly on this contrast for America. Talk about that.
8: Yeah, you know, you and I discussed months ago, I was having a conversation with Newt Gingrich, who's still one of the great historians of Congress, the strategist of our party, and he has a way of crystallizing things very well. And he said many months ago, Tony, he said, Mike, you need to think about this midterm election as something different. This isn't a contract with America year. He said, you know, you guys did that in 2024. You made a lot of promises and you've kept them. So you got a great record to run on. He said, this isn't a contract with America year. This is a contrast for America year. And I said, Newt, that's exactly right. And the way he crystallized it then is he said it's a contrast, to put it simply, between common sense and crazy, which is increasingly what the other side, the Democrats, have represented. But now in recent weeks now, Tony, as I'm out on the campaign trail, I'm apt to modify that a little bit. It's a contrast, certainly, a stark contrast. But it's not just a contrast between common sense and crazy. It's a contrast between common sense and communism. Literally, communism. That's what we're facing right now. Incredible as it is, on the 250th anniversary of the greatest nation in the history of the world, in November of this year, we are going to have an open contest, a fateful, cataclysmic battle between two completely different visions for America. Are we going to maintain our matchless constitutional republic, or are we going to tear that down to the foundations, as the Democrats are arguing to do, get rid of all the institutions and everything that we that have represented the country, and go down this dark, dangerous, deadly road of communism? That is the choice for Americans, and they're beginning to see that. And I think that's going to be a huge thing for turnout for us in November.
1: Now, Mr. Speaker, we've known each other for a long time. You're not given to hyperbole. You're very measured, much like I am. How great is this threat, as you see it from your vantage point, this Marxist ideology, this socialist communist mindset that is sweeping through the Democratic Party?
8: I wish with everything within me, Tony, that this were not true, but it is. This is a truly fateful battle because there are scores of members of people now who are running for Congress as Marxist. I mean, they call themselves the DSA, the Democrat Socialists of America, or other titles or descriptions. But this is Marxism. It's communism. I mean, they publish their platform. We've talked about it. It's infamous now. They want to abolish the borders. They want to abolish prisons in America. They want to abolish the U.S. Senate. They want to remove the president, have one unicameral body, the House, that runs everything, because they've calculated, Tony, that over a couple of election cycles, they can elect enough Marxists and communists to take over the institution. And then they want to remove the means of production from the people's hands. They want the government to control everything, literally. No private property, no Department of War, all these things. It's madness. But it's not just one or two people. This is now the prevailing sentiment in the party, and you have these insurgent left candidates running across the country, not just in deep blue states, but everywhere. And they're winning. They're winning their primaries because the energy, the excitement, the grassroots, the money is on the side of this radical, radical insurgent left. It's a danger to the country. And people seem to understand that. So we talk about this contrast. In fact, we started a website, contrastforamerica.com. Okay, everybody go there. We lay this out. Side by side, you can compare. We are the party of common sense, of America's founding principles, of the things that made America the greatest nation in the history of the world. And increasingly, sadly, shockingly, dangerously, the Democrats are going down this other road. People need to take note of that. You have to come out and vote in November if you want to keep America free.
1: Are you sensing that people are seeing now this contrast? 30 seconds, Mr. Speaker.
8: I think they are. I'm hearing it. And people are coming to our events right now, Tony, that have been traditionally voting Democrat. They want to hear what we have to say because they're frightened. And you hear big voices in the party, Bill Maher and Carville and Rahm Emanuel saying, this is not who we are. They better be listening to the calmer heads, and I hope cooler heads prevail.
1: Mr. Speaker, thanks so much for taking time to join us. Safe travels, and we'll see you next week. All right, folks, stick around. A few final thoughts when we come back this week on Capitol Hill.
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12: In 1783, the Revolutionary War was nearly over, but America's future remained uncertain. Officers in the Continental Army were angry. Congress had failed to provide promised pay, and some considered using the Army's power to force the government's hand. George Washington understood their frustration, but he also knew the liberty they had fought to win could be destroyed by the very army that secured it. Washington confronted his officers and urged them to choose honor, patience, and loyalty to the Republic over rebellion. He could have used their anger to increase his own power. Instead, he used his influence to restrain it. Power asks what it can take. Character asks what duty requires. Washington's lesson still stands. Freedom survives when leaders place principle above ambition and remain faithful to God, country, and the people they serve.
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1: Welcome back to This Week on Capitol Hill. This week, the Justice Department arrested Heidi Byrick, former head of the Southern Poverty Law Center's Intelligence Project, which was responsible for identifying and labeling SPLC's list of hate groups. The arrest came as another superseding indictment against the SPLC, and Byrick was unsealed by the DOJ. Byrick was charged with wire fraud, conspiracy to submit false statements to a bank, and conspiracy to commit concealment of money laundering. According to the indictment, Byrick was romantically involved with one of SPLC's paid informants inside a white supremacist organization. Prosecutors alleged SPLC donor money was funneled through accounts Byrick shared with that informant. If the government's allegations are true, for Byrick, hate paid, and it paid well. But it's more than money. Byrick served as deputy director or director of the Intelligence Project for nearly 20 years, and she was key to targeting Christian and conservative organizations with the hate label. Family Research Council was among the first organizations placed on its revamped hate list in 2010, alongside the violent extremist groups. Byrick later defended that designation, stating FRC is, quote, an extremely dangerous group, end quote. Why? Not because we engage or condone violence, but according to Byrick, because of our political influence. On August 15, 2012, after FRC joined Governor Mike Huckabee in supporting Chick-fil-A Appreciation Day, Floyd Corkins entered FRC headquarters carrying a pistol, ammunition, and Chick-fil-A sandwiches. According to his confession, Corkins intended to kill as many people as possible and stuff the sandwiches into the mouths of his victims. Our building manager, Leo Johnson, though seriously wounded, stopped the gunman. The next day, FBI investigators confirmed the attacker selected FRC because of the SPLC website and its so-called hate map. We called on the SPLC to drop the loaded label. Instead, SPLC doubled down. But the story didn't stop with one act of violence. Over time, banks, payment processors, fundraising platforms, and tech companies increasingly relied upon SPLC classifications to determine which organizations could operate freely in the digital marketplace. After the deadly Charlottesville rally in 2017, the pressure intensified. SPLC and the Center for American Progress then formed Change the Terms, a coalition that established standards encouraging technology and financial companies to deny services to organizations that SPLC had labeled. SPLC officials openly acknowledged this strategy before Congress. In January 2020, SPLC official Lakeisha Brooks stated this, quote, "We have lobbied internet companies one by one, and a key part of this strategy has been to target these organizations' funding," end quote. Brooks described the coordinated effort to pressure banks and others to restrict access for organizations SPLC opposed. SPLC was the hub, but there were many spokes in this wheel designed to crush conservatives. The Department of Justice criminal investigation should not stop with SPLC. This is more than fraud. The evidence points to a criminal conspiracy involving banks and others. Who coordinated with SPLC? What financial institutions and tech companies used those labels to deny Americans essential services? SPLC may have supplied the labels, but powerful institutions gave those labels their power. Now, they should be held accountable as well. And that has been this week on Capitol Hill.
16: Hugh Hewitt isn't sure we should believe the polls.
17: Wisconsin, where Francesca Hong blew what the pollsters said was a 20-plus point lead a week ago and lost to David Crowley. How did the polls get it that wrong? It's broken. Polling is absolutely broken. The question is going to be, why are we going to use it anymore? Why is anyone reporting on what polling is?
16: The Hugh Hewitt Show. Afternoons at 4, right before Jay Sekulow at 6 on AM 1420. 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
21: News this hour from Town Hall. I'm Mary Rose. The Iran conflict is pushing U.S. aircraft carriers to their operational limits.
22: The Western Pacific Ocean will be without one key U.S. warship, at least for now. The USS George Washington is leaving the Pacific and is expected to replace the USS Abraham Lincoln in the Middle East. The Lincoln has spent a record of more than 240 uninterrupted days at sea, and there are growing concerns about sailors' mental health and supply shortages. Brian Clark, a defense analyst at the Hudson Institute, says no U.S. warship presence in the Pacific gives China another opportunity to show its strength in its desire to seize the self-governing island of Taiwan. I'm Donna Warder.
21: President Trump is praising gains in his crime crackdown across the country as the FBI releases statistics from 2025. Correspondent Laura Winters reports.
23: The 2025 annual FBI crime report shows violent crime is down more than 9%, murder and robbery down more than 18%, and rape down more than 7% across the country. President Trump at an event celebrating law enforcement on Friday in Nassau County, Long Island.
24: Let's say they don't have good leadership, like Chicago has very bad leadership, but we have the numbers down because of what the federal government's doing. We get no credit for it because they say, well, we get no credit for it. They like to take all the credit. but everyone knows.
23: Laura Winters reporting.
21: Hurricane Lala formed Saturday on a path to make landfall on Hawaii's Big Island. The National Hurricane Center said that Lala's maximum sustained winds increased to 75 miles per hour, making it a Category 1 hurricane. People are evacuating.